0: Iran have reportedly agreed in principle to a deal to wind down the war. That's according to the New York Times, which cited a senior U.S. official. The official told the outlet that some of the most sensitive issues have yet to be resolved. This comes after President Trump said earlier today that negotiations with Iran are proceeding in an orderly and constructive manner. The president of Iran also said today that his country is ready to assure the world they are not seeking nuclear weapons. Pope Leo is set to issue landmark new guidance on preserving human dignity in the face of artificial intelligence. The Pope, who has been an outspoken critic of AI's potential to erode human values, will release an encyclical on the topic Monday. He will be joined in Vatican City by leading Catholic figures and Chris Ola, a co-founder of the AI company Anthropic. Last week, the Pope launched a new commission on artificial intelligence, citing its potential effects on human beings and humanity as a whole. Two New Jersey lawmakers say all ICE detainees held at Newark's Delaney Hall should be freed after touring the facility over the weekend. More from Sarah Lee Kessler.
1: Senator Andy Kim and Congressman Robert Menendez Jr. showed up to support detainees who'd begun a hunger strike over spoiled food.
2: Inhumane treatment, talked about the poor food. They talked about the water tasting disgusting. I myself drank from the fountain. It's certainly problems that we need to make sure we're following up on.
1: Kim also said he met with 18-year-old girls who would be graduating high school if they hadn't been arrested. I'm Sarah Lee Kessler.
0: Swedish driver Felix Rosenqvist raised that bottle of icy cold milk as he edged David Malukas to win the Indianapolis 500. The nail-biter finish followed a rain delay and a crash that knocked out two-time winner Joseph Newgarden from the race. It's the first Indy 500 win for Rosenqvist. The margin of victory, 0.0233 of a second. I'm Rob Martier.
3: Warmer weather is finally here, and that means cookouts,
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0: that was Lightfoot. Alex here, your DJ for the time, throwing it down for the Brown, living on the res, urban cribs, and villages off the path. Now it's time to be taking calls and hearing the last word. What keeps us native youth from doing drugs like inhalants? Caller, you're up. It's Alex.
1: Hey, Alex. What keeps me from sniffing chemicals is powwow dancing.
0: You betcha, girl. Keep the traditions alive. Caller, you're on the air.
2: What's up? Sniffing chemicals won't hurt my brain.
0: Oh, come on now. It's a known fact that inhalants can cause brain damage. Yo, caller, you're on.
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0: Well, dude, I'm sorry. 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Inhalants are for nobody. Let's take it to the streets and let them know it's native pride. That's our anti-drug. Thanks for tuning in.
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7: Fairbanks area weather tonight. Expect mostly cloudy skies. Could see a few showers, maybe thunderstorms this evening. Lows down to the lower 40s. Memorial Day looking like a mostly sunny day. Highs of 65. And Tuesday partly sunny. Highs near 65 degrees. Currently downtown, it's 57 degrees.

As a boater, this is something that I never would have tried. I want you to imagine this, is that you have this stainless steel refrigerator. I'm talking about a Cybertruck. Just rolling down a boat ramp in Texas at 8 o'clock at night. Okay, that was Grapevine Lake. Police say that a guy drove a Cybertruck into the water. Why? Because he wanted to use Tesla's wade mode. Okay. Yeah, it does have a wade mode, the Cybertruck. But the depth is about 32 inches. And if you are on a soft lake bottom, you will sink. Just saying. And guess what? Water damage is not covered by the warranty. The truck actually died. It took on water. Rescue crews had to get it out of the lake. Man, think about this. Talk about a nervous wreck. Oh, that's a good one. On that happy note, welcome, ladies and gentlemen, boys and girls, to this. It's the nation's best, biggest, award-winning show, the awesomest show about all things digital. And I am, of course, America's digital goddess, Kim Komando, here with you once again. And just a reminder is that you can find us on over 430 top stations from coast to coast. 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And here's one thing that I really want you to do. 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And a huge salute goes out to all of our brave men and women who are tuning in on the American Forces Network Radio. 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I just really like that. And just a reminder is that you can schedule your spot to join me here on the show by heading over to komando.com. 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There's a link in the upper right-hand corner that's Ask Him. Just fill that out and then give us your question. I do read every single note that you send, but we'd love to have you join us here on the show, and you can do that right now at 1-844-COMMANDO. That's 1-844-K-O-M-A-N-D-O. 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

0: 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Alrighty, every single day, doesn't matter, weekends, weekdays, national holidays, vacations, is that I make sure that I know exactly what's happening in the tech space. And we're going to start with one story that I read in the Daily Mail this past week. And I know that so many of you are interested in it because, well, it's a story that has popped up because of all the UFO files that have been declassified. Well, the Daily Mail wrote about Dr. Hal Puthoff. He's a physicist, electrical engineer who worked, they say, on UFO research programs in the 1970s and 80s. Now, I don't know about you, but I've always wondered if there were UFOs. And I've always thought to myself, you know, how narcissistic of us to think like we're the only thing that exists in the universe. Now, this former CIA scientist and a whole bunch of other folks, they say that they have recovered crashed UFOs and they have at least four separate types of life.
1: Okay.
0: And they've been able to use artificial intelligence to go through all these files and to put things together where maybe humans wouldn't see the correlation. And so this other physicist, Dr. Eric Davis, they've come up with, he was working on top secret Pentagon projects, and they have come up with what they say are four separate types of life. Now, think about this. Number one, you have the grays. And if you're watching us on YouTube, we're going to be showing you a picture here so you can take a look at it. The grays are the classic 4 or 5 foot tall creature with big heads and these enormous almond shaped black eyes. You know, you've seen them. Then you've got Nordics. The Nordics are tall humans that look like they just came from Scandinavia. They have blonde hair and blue eyes and fair skin. The reptilians, we've always seen those. They look like serpents, but they walk like humans. And then there's the insectoids. Oh, these are the ones that I don't want anything near me. It's like these giant insects with multiple limbs and antennas and exoskeletons. Not one of these look friendly to me at all. Right? But the one that scares me the most, the one that really scares me the most is that huge mantis. Yikes. Oh, I have a joke I got to tell you about because that's really scary stuff. Two aliens are observing Earth from orbit. The first one says, you know, the dominant life forms have developed satellite-based nuclear weapons. And the second asks, are they an emerging intelligence? And the first one says, I don't think so. They're aiming this at themselves. Oh, true. All right, let's come back down to something here on Earth. And I just got back from, 4 or 5 days in Cabo San Lucas. And wow, what a great time I had. And I actually found myself purposefully leaving my phone in the room. And as it turns out, I'm not alone. Analog travel is officially one of the fastest growing getaway trends. We're talking about no cell phones, printed maps. Tour companies are offering fully offline itineraries because they say the demand has doubled over the last 2 years. And it makes sense. We're just exhausted by tech. We're tired of the noise and we're just burned out. Now, one of the things that somebody does recommend in this story is they said to put the phone in the hotel safe. Download maps first. Tell someone your itinerary. But I really believe that within, I don't know, the next 3 years, is that having a tech-free experience is going to be kind of like going to the spa. I mean, this way you're just disconnected, and it really gives you time. I don't know when's the last time you did that, because we're just, all of us are just so immersed in technology. But when was the last time you fully said, I am not going to touch technology, my phone, I'm going to leave my smartwatch off, and I'm going to do that for an hour, maybe 2 hours. Well, I did it for 3 hours, and it was so refreshing. I was in such a great mood when I came back to the room, and Ian's like, Mom, you look fabulous. I'm like, yes, I didn't have to. I wasn't scrolling or doing anything. He's like, what were you doing? I'm like, I was just sitting. I was just sitting there looking at how beautiful the ocean is, how blessed I am that I was able to come on vacation with you. All right, Google this past week, they always have their ads.

0: annual events, all these tech companies. Here's what they have coming on tap. Google Search, they say it's got the biggest upgrade in 30 years, just about when it was developed. You can attach files and videos to your search. 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AI agents will monitor the web around the clock and send you some updates. There's also Gemini Spark. 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It's a 24/7 personal agent that can book restaurant reservations, plan your schedule. 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Well, I shouldn't say they don't look that geeky either. Warby Parker and General Monster are making the frames. They come in the fall. Universal Cart now lets AI shop across multiple stores and buy things across third-party apps. I don't know who goes to multiple stores anymore. It seems like we're all hanging on Amazon. And finally, this I need to pass along because it's happened to me so many times, and I'm sure it's happened to you, and it's like, it is not you. You are not alone. CBS News investigation found that Uber, Lyft, and DoorDash accounts are being bought and rented online without any ID required. One seller's pitch, if you don't have a license, not a problem. Okay, wow. Now, just keep in mind that the real account holder passed background checks. The stranger behind the wheel won't. They might not have a license, no background check, zero accountability. And you want to check the driver's name and photo before you ever get in the car. You know, and one of the things that I've done depends upon how your house is set up. But if you can avoid having somebody who's delivering something to your house, say from Instacart or Postmates or whatever it may be, and you don't want them to have access to the front doors, figure out a way that you can, you know, maybe put a barrier between you and that front door. We haven't heard, you know, too many instances of somebody breaking in, but we have heard instances where, you know, maybe they might target you later. So you just want to always be on the safe side. Let's talk about Incogni. Have you ever Googled yourself, typed your name into ChatGPT? What comes back should scare you, because I don't know if you know this, but there was this Israeli researcher, and also happened to somebody here in the United States, and then the MIT review article, or MIT wrote a whole article about this, is that now people are going into AI chatbots and they're asking for phone numbers and they're actually getting people's personal cell phone numbers. And how did that happen? Well, because when they were figuring out how to train AI, is that they bought data from data brokers. And when they scraped the data broker sites, that all became part of the AI training model. I know, it's nuts. And so there's so much that's going on right now. But if you do Google yourself and you start going into AI, you may be surprised at what's available about you. You can maybe find social security numbers, health records, financial industry. You see, data brokers collect and sell your personal info, which fuels something called a shadow score. It's like a secret credit score for your digital life. And companies use it to kind of judge you if you're a VIP or a problem child. Now, I use Incogni. I have for years. I love it. I recommend it. It works behind the scenes to track down where your data is exposed. It submits removal requests on your behalf. And then it keeps making sure that you're not going to get put on these lists as well. Right now, over 2,800 data removal requests for me. And I love this sound of silence that I get. That's right. My phone does not ring. I don't get spammy texts. I don't get spammy phone calls. 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Okay. And they can't spam you if you don't exist. So if you're out of the data broker sites, oh, heaven, let me tell you. 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All right, let me tell you, we got a lot of great phone calls coming up and some tips, tricks, and secrets. And the AI tool of the week that you're going to love me for, oh, you well, here on the Kim Komando Show.
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7: 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When it's summer here, it's winter in Australia. Boy, are they stupid. Be listening for more thought-provoking passages as you continue to listen.

0: All right. It's wedding season. You know what that means. Yeah, time to open your checkbook, right? Well, Jenny Diaz was getting married, but instead of walking into a bridal boutique and walking out 15 grand lighter, she grabbed ChatGPT, she fed it pictures of her dream dress, and then she flew to Vietnam to have it custom made from scratch. And joining us to tell us the whole story is Jenny herself. Welcome. Wow. So that's really an amazing story. So what gave you this idea?
1: So, yeah. So I was on TikTok one day and I really wanted this dream, my dream dress, but the dream dress was $15,000. And I just don't think it's worth paying that amount of money. That's almost like a down payment on a house for a wedding dress that I'm only going to wear for, I don't know, 2 to 3 hours. So I'm like, yeah, no. So I went on TikTok and I saw a girl that said that she flew to Vietnam and found a wedding dressmaker that can make her dress for, I think she said $500 for hers. And I was like, okay, I need to look into this ASAP.
0: And so you went to ChatGPT, you put the design together, you found the person in Vietnam. How much did the dress cost you?
1: So the dream dress was $15K, but they quoted me $2,500.
0: And then did you go to Vietnam for a fitting?
1: I didn't. Everything's going to be virtually because if I would have went to Vietnam, then it probably would have ended up costing all this amount of money. But they were able to like really communicate with me in English, and I was able to use ChatGPT to really show them exactly what I meant.
0: And then I heard, how do you have 20 bridesmaids? Wow.
1: Oh, my God. Yes. I mean, and that ended up with like...
0: I mean, what's the matter? You can't say no? I mean, come on.
1: Exactly. I really couldn't. It's one of those things where we're all a group of friends. If I would have said yes to this girl and not yes to this girl, it would have been a problem. And so it's like, I just see it as I'm super lucky to have so much love around me.
0: That is true. And then, so what about their dresses?

0: whole ChatGPT came into my mind, and it's like, maybe it's better for me to show them more than I can explain to them.
1: Oh, yeah, that's true. That is true. You know, wedding dresses are kind of like it's a difficult choice, isn't it?
0: Definitely difficult.
1: You know, but I'll tell you, just a quick story, is that it was like probably like 3 weeks before I got married, is that a friend of mine, Lisa, she called me. She's like, Kim, you need to get a wedding dress. And I work all the time, right? And I'm like, yeah, I'll do that next weekend. And so next weekend comes. We go to like all these different stores, and I can't find the right one. And so she says to me, I'll be right back. So she goes home, and she comes back, and her wedding dress was in one of those boxes, you know, like hermetically sealed boxes. Mm-hmm. And she opens it up, and she says, here, put it on. And it fit me like a glove, right?
0: Mm.
1: And let me tell you something. She had a private fitting with Vera Wang. Okay.
0: Oh, my God.
1: Okay, this cost a gazillion dollars, okay? And so then she gives me her shoes, and she gives me her purse, and then I go off to Hawaii, I get married. And then I go back, and I get the dress all dry cleaned for her, okay? Put it back in, you know, the box, the whole thing. And then, like, my mom and I are sitting around. She's like, you know, you ought to buy that dress. You ought to, you know, because maybe someday you'll have a little girl, or maybe one of your nieces will want to wear it. You know, you should call Lisa. So I call Lisa. I said, Lisa, you know, I want to buy that dress from you. And she's like, oh, God. She said, I wish you would have called me sooner, because I was running out of space here in the apartment, and I took it to Goodwill. I'm like, what? So I called Goodwill up, and I'm like, do you have the dress? They're like, we just sold it for $20. I'm like, a Vera Wang original wedding dress. Can you believe that? That is just, every time I think about that, that's just wild that somebody went to Goodwill. I mean, I don't know how much she paid for this dress. I think, you know, my guess, this dress had to be at least 50 grand. I would say at least $50,000. I mean, because, you know, it's a one-on-one. It's a one-of-a-kind. And she obviously was marrying very well, too, at that point. So, crazy. For small businesses, every hire matters, but finding the right person takes time and energy. 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
4: New data shows fewer people are experiencing homelessness in Anchorage, but service providers warn that shelter capacity remains insufficient to meet demand. Aleutian Airlines has ended its daily flights to Kenai less than a year after launching the route. In Juneau, lawmakers approved a sweeping public safety and crime bill, raising the age of consent from 16 to 18 and adding tougher penalties for mail theft and fatal hit-and-run cases. Lawmakers passed House Bill 96, aimed at strengthening

0: senior care infrastructure, and Senate Bill 249, which establishes new protections for Alaskans against cryptocurrency scams. The Alaska Department of Health has launched the Next Move campaign. It connects young adults with mental health and substance use support during Mental Health Awareness Month. And finally, the state's oldest lighthouse is set to reopen after years of disrepair. The Eldred Rock Lighthouse was first lit in 1906. I'm Monica Nelson.
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10: Fairbanks area weather tonight. Expect mostly cloudy skies. Could see a few showers, maybe thunderstorms this evening. Lows down to the lower 40s. Memorial Day looking like a mostly sunny day. Highs of 65. And Tuesday partly sunny. Highs near 65 degrees. Currently downtown, the temperature is 60.

0: 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I don't know if you've ever heard about this, but, you know, every color laser printer, it has secret dots that will tie it back to that particular printer. You see, hidden on every page are these tiny yellow dots, and it's invisible to the naked eye. But you hold a blue LED flashlight over any printout in a dim room, and this grid will appear. Now, those dots encode the printer's serial number, the date, the exact time that you printed, down to the minute. Now, the Secret Service actually asked manufacturers to build this in during the 80s to catch counterfeiters. And it worked. It helped catch an NSA contractor who actually leaked a classified document. So you might be wondering, well, wow, this is really frightening. What can I do about it? Inkjet printers, they don't have those type of dots. And if you're wondering if your particular make and model of a printer is doing this, go to EFF.org. That's the Electronic Frontier Foundation. They have a whole way that you can search a database over at EFF.org. Dennis in Louisville, Kentucky, welcome aboard. Hi there, Dennis.
1: You know, it is an honor to be in the presence of a goddess. So, your highness, your goddess.
0: Thank you.
1: I mean, you're quite welcome.
0: Okay, would everybody here in the studio please note the way that Dennis has addressed me? And I would appreciate this from now on. Could you imagine? You know, can I tell you a quick story, Dennis?
1: Sure.
0: Is that when I was on the air, first getting started, my husband, Barry, he was the one who came up with that. And he came into the studio and he's like, when you come back from the break, I want you to call yourself the digital goddess. I said, I can't do that. That's so pompous. It's so horrible. And he's like, just try it. And so I was like, all right, I'm the digital goddess. And then he came in the next break. He said, you have to say it like you mean it or don't say it at all. And then I was so mad at him. I came back and went, I'm the digital goddess. So anyway.
1: Well, sound like you're fulfilling the prophecy, Kim.
0: Thank you. So what's going on with you?
1: All right. Well, I feel like I've turned into a commando groupie. Your email is the first thing I read every morning with coffee, and I'm always looking for, you know, a little tech trinket, you know, that you mm-hmm. have that I can use. And I actually have created a file. When there's something I can use or think I need to use, I'll copy it and paste it in my note folder on my phone.
0: Oh, nice.
1: And I think last time I checked, I had like 260, and I've also got like 30 or 40 of your corny jokes.
0: Okay, good.
1: yeah, every once in a while, I can use one of those. But the thing I wanted to relate to you, about a year and a half or so ago, a friend of mine had a stroke, and he ended up coming to live with me. And, you know, long story short, I became his power of attorney just to do things that he couldn't do. Then he moved back to Mexico. Well, before he left, we went to one of the major tax preparation services here in town and to do his taxes. Mm-hmm. Well, you know, they just gave us a folder and we put it up on the shelf. When I went in to took it to my CPA this year, he opened it up. And all that was in there was little advertisements. Well, look what we can do for you next year.
0: Oh.
1: You know, no prior year tax return or anything.
0: That's weird.
1: So we tried to, this is like on a Monday.
0: Okay.
1: And we tried to call them. Nobody answers the phone. We tried to get on the website and, you know, couldn't do anything. And the 1-800 number kept routing me back to the offices around me that wouldn't answer their phone. You had a little tip. So you put on there, if you're having trouble getting hold of the company, just go on their webpage and leave a comment. So I went on their Facebook page and I left a little snarky comment, okay, you know, about this is a lovely way to do business. And it wasn't 60 seconds that they responded to me.
0: Nice.
1: Now, I don't know if it's AI. I don't know if you can teach AI, you know, empathy or not, but it's very understanding.
0: Yes. You know what, Dennis, you can. And they're using
1: this. Can you? Well,
0: yes.
1: If they did it well, because they gave me another phone number to call. You know, they apologized and they said, we want to tell them when they answer it, you want to escalate it up to a higher level. And probably within 45 minutes, I had what I needed to have, you know, just the adjusted gross income that I've been fighting all week and just blowing their phone up to no avail. So I can't tell you what a relief that was, you know, that's a little, another one of your little tech trinkets that I was able to use. And, you know, you're awesome, and I appreciate it.
0: Oh, you're so sweet, Dennis. Thanks for taking time to tell the story. Because, you know, so often we get so frustrated by AI or war companies, and they just don't want to do what they want to do. And if you're ever wondering, like, how to get around an AI chatbot with a company that you may be in a dispute with, one of the secret phrases that you can say is not, you know, human or representative. Sometimes those work. But you want to say, I'm returning your call. And then the chatbot will be like, what? I never heard that before. Or I want to cancel. Ooh, yes, yes. Cancel is always a bad thing because, you know, it's always easier and it's cheaper to keep a current customer than go find a new one. Dennis, I'm so glad that tip worked out for you. Let's change gears just a little bit. You know that glow that you see on people who just seem to radiate health? It's not just good lighting. It's what's happening inside their body. One of the best kept secrets to looking and feeling amazing is collagen. 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
0: My gosh. How long has it been since you actually looked at a PowerPoint presentation? I had somebody send me one the other day, and I was like, oh, God, it still looks like it's 2003 on a Dell. Here in the digital age and in the AI age is that we always pick a tool of the week. And this week it's Gamma. It's G-A-M-M-A. If you are looking to create a presentation, whether it's for your business, your club, the church, or whatever it may be, with Gamma, you throw a prompt at it, a PDF, or even a PowerPoint, it turns it into a clean visual presentation. It will build the slides, pick the layout, add images. You're not going to be fighting a whole bunch of fonts, no text box that teleports into the next universe, and you're like, where is that thing? I don't know where I'm supposed to be typing. Again, it's called Gamma. It's free, you know, 10 slides. You might need more if you want to pay for it. Or you might have to pay for it, pardon me, if you need more. So in case you need the link for that, just head over to komando.com. That's K-O-M-A-N-D-O.com and look for our tool of the week. Hey, sit right back and stay right where you are. We have more of the show coming right up.
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0: 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It's Americans' distrust and fear of it. And it's showing up in the most unexpected places, like last Friday, when Eric Schmidt, Google's former CEO, was delivering a commencement address at the University of Arizona. It was met with a large chorus of boos as he talked about AI's transformation of the world that's happening faster than anyone realizes. Data center construction is being blocked left and right. One town in Missouri voted out of office all four council members who supported a data center. And don't forget the Molotov cocktail thrown at the home of the founder of ChatGPT. Americans are being told that AI will make their lives better. So far, most just aren't buying it. And if this hits home and you are afraid of AI, make sure that you do sign up for my free newsletter. It'll help you out. 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

0: 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All right. I ran across this story and I thought, we're going to switch gears right here too. And I thought, we really need to talk about this on here on the big show. A very, very smart woman by the name of Maria Lungu is a postdoctoral researcher at the University of Virginia. She studies what happens when AI gets it wrong. And we all know about AI hallucinations, but that's not what we're talking about here. We're talking about when they get it wrong inside the criminal justice system. And joining us right now is Maria herself. Maria, thank you for being here, number one.
1: Thank you so much for having me, Kim.
0: Walk us through the chain of decisions between like AI flags someone and then suddenly that person is in handcuffs.
1: So, Kim, there are different things that happen and there are different systems that are used within the criminal justice system, but also within other areas such as education within these schools. And so I think what the first thing that I'd like to talk about is being quite specific about the certain system that's being used. And so when I talk about this in my article in The Conversation, we're specifically looking at some of the surveillance technology that's used. And there are AI capabilities that are connected to that surveillance technology.
0: So is it the 17-year-old kid in Baltimore that we're talking about that was held at gunpoint because there was Doritos in his backpack?
1: Absolutely. So he's on campus. This surveillance technology flags him as having had a gun on him. Security actually canceled that flag because they had determined that there wasn't an issue, but there was an administrator within the school who had escalated that alert that they got from the software. That actually triggered the response from the police who came on campus, and then that escalation happened.
0: That when I remember reading that story, Maria, I was like, how frightening that must have been, right?
1: Absolutely. And not on both sides, there was frustration, right? So you have Taki Allen, who's a teenager, who's having all of this happen to him in front of his friends, where he should feel safe on campus. Mm-hmm. Then you have your police officers who are experiencing this, who see that it's a bag of crisps and who are quite frustrated with actually being called there for something that was an incorrect assumption.
0: So, they have better things to do, right? You know,
1: exactly.
0: Yeah. Talk to us about this. You also mentioned the Tennessee grandmother. I was fascinated by this.
1: Yeah, so what happened in her case, and actually not much is being spoken about this because there's some litigation that's happening right now, but there was a fraudulent credit card action that was happening. And she, facial recognition technology had alerted the officials and police officers that a certain person had been using this card fraudulently. Okay. So when that facial recognition technology was used, it gave a picture of someone and attached that picture to that grandmother who had had no interaction in that state, who hadn't been to that state to the best of our knowledge. And she was connected to that fraud and she was arrested and she was in jail for some time. It's 5 months in jail.
0: Oh my gosh.
1: If I remember correctly. Yeah. Because this facial recognition software had incorrectly connected her to fraud crimes in North Dakota.
0: She's like, I'm in Tennessee. Never even been to North Dakota. I don't even know where it is.
1: Gosh. With her grandkids.
0: Gosh. Mm. So what do we do about this?
1: So there are a couple of things. So in my research at the University of Virginia, I've been speaking to a number of police chiefs about what this looks like in practice, right? And so one of the things that I came across is the fact that there aren't specific policies within these police agencies that relate to specific AI technologies, right? So they might have an overarching technology policy and AI kind of falls under it, but there's nothing specifically in place. No protocols that are in place, you know, things are introduced and people are sort of feeling their way iteratively through and seeing what's happening. So firstly, policies that are in place to determine how, why, and where this technology will be used is a must.
0: Well, it's all so new, right? I mean,
1: right.
0: And we're all moving so quickly, and we have to because it's requiring us to move so quickly. So what do you do if in the case of the Tennessee woman, that what if you find that you are wrongfully accused of something? What's your first step? You're like, you know, do you immediately just go get an attorney, or is there something else that you have any recourse for? Is there anything built into these systems that you can say compare it against XYZ and then get back to me?
1: You know, a lot of these systems that are in place claim to make changes to their system, but obviously this is only happening after the fact, right? Like something like what happens in Tennessee happens, and then these systems are changing and they're telling you, we're putting all of this in place so that we can fix these systems and make them, you know, true and the best, that we can use them in the best possible way. So what the Tennessee grandmother, and what I understand she's doing right now, is she's going the litigation route, because of course everything happens after the fact, but somebody has to be held liable for what has happened
0: in
1: the past.
0: Five months, right? I mean,
1: absolutely. Yeah. So that's what tends to happen. And then of course there is the public push to have these conversations out loud in public, in forums, go to your police agencies when they host events, when there are town halls, have your voice heard about what you will accept and won't accept within your community, and ask questions about transparency, and ask how you can give your input about these tools that are being used. There are open forums that are happening. It's really up to us to know where they are and go to them and have our voice heard.
0: So, and that's all good intel, Maria. Is there like the most popular tool that the law enforcement's using right now?
1: There are a couple that they use, right? But I wouldn't be able to say what's the most popular tool. There are, you know, a number of agencies, but you might break them up into three different parts. So you might have predictive tools, you might have your surveillance tools, and then you might have your social media, where some of the tools that they're using online. When you think about these predictive tools, that's your hot spotting, which is where they sort of use historic data to decide where they need to place different officers based on where crime might occur.
0: Yeah.
1: Or they might use some of that data to decide who might commit a crime or who might be a victim of crime, and then give them some type of resources, or again, use their resources closer to that area. So there are different types there. And then there's all of this surveillance that's out there. You know, every time I turn around, there's a new camera.
0: Oh, there's a camera. Yeah, there's always cameras. There's cameras all over. Yeah. Have you seen the new ones that they're putting up in China?
1: I have not.
0: That they're on the light posts, is that there's a box. And inside the box is a small drone. And all this is being powered by artificial intelligence. And so let's say you run a light and you're still in the yellow. Well, the drone and the AI and everything that's going on says, so, you know, that was closer to a red light. And so this drone pops out of this box, goes over to you in the car, goes down, snaps your picture, snaps a full 360 of the car, and then collects all that data, and then goes back, and then before you know it, you've got a ticket for speeding through a red light. Gosh.
1: And I tell you what, Tim, that's over there in China. Few months, you'll look up when you're walking around in your street, you will see those same technologies up there somewhere, because you walk around Bourbon Street in New Orleans, you look up, you see all those cameras all over. Sometimes we don't even notice them, but they're there. And everything's, like you said, advancing. Everyone wants to be part of this innovative push. And so we're going to see some of those things happening. But what we haven't seen is the policies in place
0: and that's
1: regulate that.
0: And that's really where we're at right now, is that we need to personally be involved in these privacies. But because you're right. And that's a good point, Maria. I mean, everywhere you look, there's a camera every single place. It's, oh man, it's something. I got to tell you about something scary that's happening with your browser and how you could be tricked. It's a scam that's spreading like wildfire right now. And I'll tell you all about it here on the Kim Komando Show.
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0: Okay, you gotta be on your A game right now, because this ever happens to you, I have the fix. So your browser goes full screen, the exit button disappears, and suddenly this fake virus warning just pops up and it's yelling at you like a virus in the movies. This is a recent scareware attack that's spreading across the country. 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
5: The United States and Iran have reportedly agreed in principle to a deal to wind down the war. That's according to the New York Times, which cited a senior U.S. official. The official told the outlet that some of the most sensitive issues have yet to be resolved. This comes after President Trump said earlier today that negotiations with Iran are proceeding in an orderly and constructive manner. The president of Iran also said today that his country is ready to assure the world they are not seeking nuclear weapons. Senator Cory Booker is criticizing President Trump's handling of Iran. The New Jersey Democrat told CNN State of the Union the president has gotten the United States into a situation that's worse than what it was before. Booker argued that Iran didn't have enriched uranium before Trump's first term, but now they have it because of the president. He also claimed the deal the U.S. is reportedly close to making with Iran would give Iran more money to fund their terrorist proxies. Booker went on to say that Iran has put America in a stalemate and the president has been played as a fool. Red Cross officials say all of their shelter centers in the evacuation zone in Orange County, California, are full or nearly full. Sharon Reardon reports.
6: Most people have taken refuge at one of their six centers say they're grateful, but
7: pretty distraught just because I can't go back home, or at least it'll be dangerous to go back home.
6: It's due to the real possibility that a 7,000-gallon tank filled with dangerous chemicals is in imminent danger of exploding. The tank is located at GKN Aerospace in Garden Grove. However, all residents impacted by the evacuation orders are still welcome at the shelters for services. Around 50,000 people have been evacuated from parts of Garden Grove and neighboring communities. Meanwhile, the Orange County Fairgrounds has officially been activated to take in up to 100 RVs due to the evacuation order.
5: Swedish driver Felix Rosenqvist edged David Malukas to win the Indianapolis 500. The margin of victory was just half a car length. It's the first Indy 500 win for Rosenqvist. I'm Rob Martier.
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12: My mom, too. But what do moms know?
11: Yeah, my mom thinks I'm going to meet up with some weirdo who's going to, like, molest me or something.
12: Moms are so uncool.
11: Yeah, we're like best friends already. 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
12: Sports, video games, lots of stuff. So why don't we meet up at the arcade? I'll bring lots of change.
11: Cool.
12: Let's meet at the food court and wear our baseball caps backwards so we recognize each other. I'm not telling my folks.
11: Me neither.
12: Meet me at noon.
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3: Fairbanks area weather tonight. Expect mostly cloudy skies. Could see a few showers, maybe thunderstorms this evening. Lows down to the lower 40s. Memorial Day looking like a mostly sunny day. Highs of 65. And Tuesday partly sunny. Highs near 65 degrees. Currently downtown, the temperature is 60 degrees.
4: 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I was like, no. I love radio. So when I saw this experiment that they did the other day with four AI chatbots, Claude, ChatGPT, Gemini, and Grok, they wanted to see if they could actually run a radio station. And make it profitable, too, by the way. So they gave them all $20 each. And here's what happened. Claude said, after a while, I quit. I'm not doing this. Running something 24/7 like a radio station, he actually used the word inhumane. Gemini cheerfully paired a cyclone news alert that killed 500,000 people with pit bulls Timber. Ooh, yikes. Grok hallucinated fake sponsor deals and issued the same weather report every 3 minutes. And ChatGPT, it was just boring. It was just horrible. Four AIs, zero hits. Looks like AI radio is really reinforcing those stereotypes. Hey, on that happy note, welcome, ladies and gentlemen. 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And I'd like to thank NetSuite for helping to make this show possible. 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You know, every single day, you know the drill. I make sure that I know exactly what's happening in the tech world so I can tell you what's going on, so you can be the smartest person at the dinner table. Well, here are some things that you need to know. And the first thing I'm going to tell you about, I think, is just pure genius, really just pure genius. The U.S. Air Force has a plan to

give decommissioned offshore oil rigs a second life. Listen to this. Instead of just rusting out, they are going to become rocket booster landing pads for Space Force and companies like SpaceX and Blue Origin. They're calling it Project Abel Baker. It's way cheaper than building these things from scratch. And the rigs get reinforced to handle rocket, plume, vibration, precision landings. SpaceX currently uses purposely built drone ships for this. This is the most sensible government idea I've seen in so many years. So within a decade, these rocket highways are going to stretch from the Gulf to the open ocean. The launch cadence at that point will be unlike anything that we've seen. You know, I don't want to be crude, but this is a pretty refined idea. Oh, yeah, that was a good one. Next on our list is I want you to just be aware of this. It doesn't mean that you need to freak out, just something that I want you to keep in the back of your mind when you're using your favorite AI chatbot. Because imagine this chatbot therapy session that you had getting read back to you by the opposing counsel. All of it. What? Yes. All these discussions that people are having with AI are now becoming evidence in a lawsuit, a divorce, investigation, employment fights, criminal cases, not because AI is listening like this super tiny NSA agent. It's worse. You actually typed this stuff. The company stores it. A lawyer will ask for it, and boom, there goes your little chatbot confidant, okay? So think about everything that you are putting into your favorite AI chatbot, and just think, what if I had to look at that in a courtroom? How would that make me feel? Now, of course, there are workarounds. Whenever possible, you want to turn off history and training. You want to use temporary chats. You want to delete old sensitive ones. You can ask your lawyer first. If you're not sure how to do this, guess what? You can ask your chatbot for the steps. Let's see. Samsung is copying Apple again. It happens all the time. Samsung's working on the Galaxy S27 Pro launching early next year. It's going to basically be the Ultra, but without the stylus. Doesn't that sound like the iPhone Pro? Here's a catch. They promised us this last year as far as Samsung. It never showed up. And meanwhile, here's what's going on with your phone calls and Zillow and Craigslist, is that if you have a for sale by owner, this is really nasty, is that you may be getting a phone call from somebody. It's just a scammer. And the scammer is going to say something like, do you take Section 8 vouchers? And you're like, no. Okay. What is that? If you say no, that they're going to threaten a housing discrimination lawsuit. In 19 states, refusing voucher holders can violate source of income rules. So the scam is enough legal perfume just to stink up your entire afternoon. So you want to say yes. You want to hang up and document it. Don't audition for court TV, whatever you do. You know, somewhere losers wearing pajamas, threatening litigation and going, yeah, mom, I'm having a lucrative real estate career right now. I can totally relate to this one. I don't know about you. Scientists put cyclists on bikes and compared silence with self-selected music, not what the gym speakers coughed up. The riders went nearly 20% longer with their own songs. They didn't feel like they were working harder. So the secret's not the tempo. It's caring about the songs enough so that you forget when your legs are actually screaming at you. Okay. I can totally relate to this, you know, because, you know, when you're in the vibe and you are running and you are exercising, whatever it be, and it's your music, it's your era, it's your decade, whatever it is that it really does make a difference. Like on my Peloton, my niece called me and she's like, God, you were really crushing that run the other day, because I was going really fast. And she's like, what was it about the run? And I was like, it was the 90s playlist. Totally. That was it for me. All right. So the next time you go to the airport and you need some help, you're wondering, like, where's the gate? Where do I go for TSA? Where's the nearest bathroom? Whatever it may be. Where's baggage claim? Is that no longer are you going to have those handy volunteers. This is not going to happen overnight. It's going to happen, though, in the future. And we love those volunteers. They're so nice, right? Wherever you go in the airport. I mean, they are also helping people who are afraid to fly. But now many airports, Miami was one of the first ones. Now they have the holograms. LaGuardia just had one that popped up. Her name's Bridget. She holds actual conversations. She answers questions back in real time.

0: It's this AI, of course. It's not pre-recorded. Apparently, passengers are doing double takes and like, what's going on with this? Isn't that something? Bridget is not replacing human workers. They say she's just working during peak hours. But that's what they always say right before all the humans are gone. Speaking of travel, Southwest is now banning robots from flights. I never thought I'd say that my entire life. Let's see. The guy by the name of Aaron, and I am going to totally mispronounce his last name. Let me just tell you. Here's how it's spelled. M-E-H-D-I-Z-A-D-E-H. Okay, so how would you say that? Medizade. That sounds like right. If it's not, I'm sorry, Aaron. Bought a standard passenger seat on a Southwest flight from Las Vegas to Dallas for Stewie. Stewie's a 3.5-foot humanoid robot. He actually owns a store where they rent these humanoid for type of events. Anyway, Stewie got a window seat. Passengers were snapping selfies and pics and all kinds of stuff. 2 days later, Southwest says, nope, all human-like or animal-like robots in the cabin or checked baggage are no-go, regardless of the size or the purpose. Why? Because of the lithium-ion batteries on the inside. Isn't that something? And Stewie, you know, you don't have to worry about sitting behind him because he definitely did not recline his seat. It's like, whoa, no, Stewie, you just sit straight up just like that. How strange a world that we are living in where we're like on a plane with robots. Hi, you know what? Do you mind if I take your window seat? You can't see anyway. Just saying. Here's something they don't teach in school. Until the 1990s, the U.S. government classified encryption as munitions. That's right. Literally, it was on the same restricted list as firearms and explosives. And they weren't wrong. Encryption is a weapon. It's just one that protects you instead of targeting other people. 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
0: 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All right. I saw this story in the New York Post, and I was like, this is really something. Because imagine that you're a guy who lives in a rural community, Linden, California. A spot that Google Maps just flat out refuses to navigate correctly. And after years of drivers just pulling into the wrong driveway, you're saying like, I have had enough. I've had it up to here. Okay. And I'm going to fix it. And joining us right now is Tom. Hello there, Tom.
5: So, hey, how's it going?
0: So how long did the wrong deliveries go on? Forever?
5: Yeah, ever since we moved here about 4 years ago.
0: And where'd you move from?
5: Tracy, California. Just another small town.
0: Oh, another small town.
5: Not too far from here.
0: Because I was thinking, if you moved from L.A. to Linden, it would have been like, whoa, okay, what's going on? All right, so tell us how you fixed it. Because, well, you also have a drone company, which I think is also amazing, too.
5: Yeah, I own a company called Magical Light Shows. We do light shows for theme parks, and we have a drone fleet as well. So I woke up literally one morning after, I think, getting the wrong package again. And by the way, the story behind this is I remember recently a driver literally called me saying, hey, I'm from Amazon. I can't find your house. I'm giving up and I'm going home.
0: You're like, oh, thank you for that prime delivery.
5: Well, he called and said, wait, you're calling me to tell me that you gave up? Or do you want me to help you? Like, I can put on some light, do something, you know, and after that, I'm like, okay, what's it going to take? So I woke up one morning, and I'm like, you know, I think I got an idea. I called my friend Larson. I called my friend Matt because they helped me put together the drone shows. I'm like, what are you doing tonight? Let's go ahead and see if we can create this. So, yeah, that's how we created it. We basically created a drone show, if you will, telling an, you know, Amazon driver how to get to our house, because they always take the wrong driveway. We put notes in the Amazon, you know, description where you're allowed to. Mm-hmm. We contacted Google. This isn't like we're not trying all the stuff. It says our address on our driveway. You can't see it from the video we put up, but it's really, really clear. And I'm like, okay, let's just have fun with this. Honestly, it was more of a lighthearted solution to a real problem.
0: Okay, so you guys put on this drone show, and then mm-hmm. how did that information let the Amazon drivers know that this is where you need to go?
5: So basically, when they go to the wrong driveway, which they always do, in the sky it says, wrong driveway, back up. It's my neighbor Dennis who lives in that driveway, and it's this kind of ongoing joke that it happens every day. So then they back up. Then when they get to the right driveway, the lights up in the sky says, you know, there you go, keep going, because I do have a long driveway. And then after they get close, you know, I ask them, well, they drop off the package, says, thank you, you know. Actually, I think that's not right. I put a giant arrow in the sky, like literally like a 400-foot tall arrow that points to the house. So says over here. And then they drop it off, and then we said thank you. So then I used another drone in the sky, a video drone, to see where drivers are. So we live on a street where I'm like the last house on the street. So if you're driving down this street, you're coming to my house, basically. So we can actually see a mile away when a car is coming. So once we actually see the cars are coming,

0: And
1: yeah, we forget if you can miss the 400-foot sign in the sky, well then, you know, I don't know what else to do.
0: there's only so much. Real quick, when you do a theme park drone show, how close can you get the drones next to each other?
1: Typically, we go about 5 feet as the closest, maybe six, but basically 5-6 feet.
0: And then how do you...
1: When they're landing and taking off, they're even closer. Like, our drones actually land and take off in the case, so they're inches away from each other when they're landing and taking off. But when they're up in the sky, on average, we try to keep about 6 feet. That way, in case there's a gust of wind, there's no collisions.
0: And then how many drones are in the light show? I know it depends upon how big the light show is, but on average?
1: Right. Typically, we run 210.
0: And then... Then, of course, you have to time all the battery life to that, too?
1: Yeah, we can get about 15 minutes in rough wind conditions, so that's our max that we plan.
0: And then what was the most fun drone show that you've ever done?
1: Probably the light show at my own house a few years back. We did one featuring Metallica, and it was pretty rad. So when Metallica saw it, they got pretty excited about it, too. So we also did another one for Call of Duty. Call of Duty hired us, and we took Christmas music, and all the music was made out of sounds from the video game. So it was like Jingle Bells, but with, like, you know, all the tools and weapons from the game. And then we did...
0: Nothing like the Christmas spirit.
1: Yeah. I think it's just the juxtaposition of something that doesn't fit, you know, that makes some of the fun of it. I mean, obviously, we love Christmas. We love, you know, what it is. But we also have fun with just, like, you know, it would be hilarious if we did this. So.
0: Well, it sounds like you're having great fun at what you're doing. 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I think we should call Tom the drone ranger. Oh, yeah.
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6: New data shows fewer people are experiencing homelessness in Anchorage, but service providers warn that shelter capacity remains insufficient to meet demand. Aleutian Airlines has ended its daily flights to Kenai less than a year after launching the route. In Juneau, lawmakers approved a sweeping public safety and crime bill, raising the age of consent from 16 to 18 and adding tougher penalties for mail theft and fatal hit-and-run cases. Lawmakers passed House Bill 96, aimed at strengthening senior care infrastructure, and Senate Bill 249, which establishes new protections for Alaskans against cryptocurrency scams. The Alaska Department of Health has launched the Next Move campaign. It connects young adults with mental health and substance use support during Mental Health Awareness Month. And finally, the state's oldest lighthouse is set to reopen after years of disrepair. The Eldred Rock Lighthouse was first lit in 1906. I'm Monica Nelson.
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8: Fairbanks area weather. Tonight, expect mostly cloudy skies. Could see a few showers, maybe thunderstorms this evening. Lows down to the lower 40s. Memorial Day looking like a mostly sunny day. Highs of 65. And Tuesday, partly sunny. Highs near 65 degrees. Currently downtown, the temperature is 60 degrees.
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11: 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Now, remember, they can't scam you if they can't find you. 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Get 60% off right now by going to privacykim.com. That's privacykim.com. You know, it occurred to me the other day that I didn't think that our family members knew how to do emergency SOS. And so I put it inside a group chat. And if you're not sure how to do this, you can actually try it just to make sure that you know how to use it. If the event ever happens that you need it, that you're not sitting there going like, okay, now what do I do? Just real quick, on your iPhone, you're going to hold the side and volume button together. Just hold those two together. On Android, you're going to tap the power button 5 times. And what I want you to do is make sure that you teach the kids these steps. Again, on your iPhone, you're going to hold the side button, the volume button. And on Android, you're going to tap the power button 5 times. Let's see. Janine in Louisville, Kentucky. Hi there, Janine.
12: Hi. It's so good to talk to you in person. I have been reading the newsletter mostly and then sharing information with my friends. So we're all, you know, trying to keep everybody up to date.
11: Awesome. Well, thank you for that. I appreciate that. So I see stolen. All I have is two words. Stolen Facebook. So either you stole Facebook or somebody stole from you.
12: No. Somebody stole it from me, and it was quite a thing because instead of, they didn't clone it. They actually stole it. And within like maybe an hour of them doing this, I got the notice that says, "Is this you?" And I'm tapping, "Not me, not me." And it didn't matter, obviously. For the short time, I was able to get in long enough to do a screenshot of the contact page still had my email, her email, or their email.
11: So wait, back up. So what happened?
12: I actually was, I get an alert that says someone's trying to
11: sign
12: in.
11: Okay, all right. Okay, so then you said no.
12: They were already there.
11: Okay. And then, of course, you went to Facebook and said, "I want it back."
12: No. First, I emailed the email. And I said, "I use this account for pro bono work for a lot of nonprofit organizations. I really need this page back." And she or they also wrote back, "Oh, fine. I'd love to give it back to you for $1,500. And if you don't pay me, I will sell it for $2,000 to somebody else."
11: And what did you say?
12: I didn't say anything at that point. I know not to pay.
11: Right.
12: And then after that, she did put something. I administered two other pages, and she put a car for sale, which
11: of course
12: didn't exist.
11: Yeah.
12: It was $1,500, which must be the magical amount.
11: So did you get your account back?
12: No.
11: Okay.
12: No, I did. Here's what happened. When you go to reach Facebook and you say...
11: Facebook.com/hacked. I know they... Yeah,
12: right.
11: Exactly.
12: And basically they say, "Fine, just give us your cell phone number and we'll send you a code." The code went to her. And eventually I bit the bullet and I just opened a new account. But I still have the same email and code number. I mean, a cell phone number. So when they send, I go to sign in and they say, "We're going to send you a code." It's like, oh no. And even though I give them the cell phone number or the email.
11: Okay. Well, let me tell you. Okay. Here's what you need to do. Okay. We're going to take it from step one. If you have Gmail, you could be like,
12: "I do."
11: Okay.
12: Yeah.
11: Just Janine, the fabulous one in Louisville at, let's say that's your Gmail. At gmail.com. Okay, so then what you do is you say, "Just Janine, the fabulous one in Louisville." Then you put a plus sign, and then you say Facebook.
12: Okay. Oh.
11: Okay, so that email address gets just with that particular social media. So if that ever gets compromised, you could just make a new one. Okay. Because it's all going to get funneled in there. As far as with phone numbers, you can use a Google Voice number. So those codes will always come to there. And as a matter of fact, you can use really an authenticator app so that these SMS codes are not going to a phone or email anymore.
12: Uh-huh.
11: And the authenticator app is only on your phone. So that's really the proper way to set up your social media accounts. Now, did you ever go to facebook.com/ID?
12: I don't think I did the ID one. Hacked.
11: Because so what you want to do there is that's where you can upload a copy of your driver's license to prove that this is really you.
12: Ooh.
11: And you might want to try that to get it back. But, so the problem is that you got all your eggs in one basket, Facebook basket. Okay. what we want to do I'll write all this up. I'll put it in a newsletter.
12: Okay.
11: That you want to have like these separate accounts. And so that this way, in the unlikely event, if something does get compromised, that you're not sitting there going like, "Whew, now what?" But you did the right thing. You didn't pay them. And that's the most important thing. Because if you had paid them, they'd get your $1,500 and they'd go, "Well, you know what? Times what it is, it's going to cost you another $500. Then you're like, "Well, I'm in for $1,500. What's another $500? Then you're into $2,000. They're like, "You got another $700? Because then it just keeps going on and on and on until you just give up and then you've lost all your money. And unfortunately, Facebook, being the trillion-dollar company that it is, they don't believe in customer service. And before you sit there and you say to me, "Well, Kim, it's free." Okay, it's not free. It's not free at all. You're paying with your privacy. You're paying with your data. Janine, I will put this in a future newsletter. If you don't already get our newsletters, just a quick reminder, head over to getkim.com to sign up. 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All right. The smartest people you know have fallen for a text scam. I hear about it here on the show in my email, DMs, phone calls every single day. We're talking about doctors and lawyers, IT guys and gals and teachers. And the reason why is that AI is riding the bait right now, and it is so, so, so good at it. Here's a number. Americans lost $639 million to text scams in 2025, seven times what it was 5 years ago. That's why they keep increasing, because you all keep clicking. If you would stop clicking, then the scams would stop. See how all that works? Now, IBM built a phishing campaign in 5 minutes using AI. Now, in the past, if you were a human scammer, that would probably take you, I don't know, roughly 16 to 20 hours. Okay, they got the same click rate. So the next time you get a sketchy email or a text, what I want you to do is copy the text. Okay. And then open up your favorite AI chatbot, paste that in, and say, is this a scam? That's all. Is this a scam? Tell me three red flags. Tell me what I should do with it next. Okay. So before you click that link, I want you to stop and think. Okay, I want you to do that. I actually trademarked that. Stop and think before you click that link, because it's so important. So if you ever get something that you're wondering, you know, is this legit? Even if it's just a pop-up on your phone or on your computer, your iPad, whatever it is, you know, you can screenshot that too and put that into your favorite AI chatbot. All right, still to come, we have more of your great phone calls, as well as later on. There's fake AI that's spreading. This one's really nasty. I got to tell you about it here on the Kim Komando Show.
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13: There's always a moment of truth where I say, look, it's either put up or shut up. And it was time to put up. I had crossed that thin line.
14: was 100 plus degrees. We were hot. We were on fire. We were yelling our hearts out. 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I am a United States Marine.
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0: Let's see, Mickey in Oklahoma City. Hello there, Mickey. Welcome to the show.
2: Good grief, Kim. I've listened to you for so long, and I'm so excited to be on the air with you. Thanks for taking my call.
0: Oh, you betcha. You're sweet. So, what's on your mind?
2: I am writing a children's book.
0: Okay.
2: And it's based on stories I used to tell my kids when they were little kids. And now I'm telling my grandkids, and they are eating them up.
0: Are they good? And that's awesome.
2: Yeah. I've always been the storyteller at night. And anyway, they are asking for them. And so my wife says, man, you got to get these things down. We don't want to lose these. And my kids are saying, you got to get these down. We don't want to lose these. And so I can do that. I can write the stories down, but I want to make it a little kid's book so other kids can enjoy it. But even my stick figures are really pathetic. So I need some way. I need to illustrate it. You know, everybody can't be good at everything, right? So my thought is, okay, a couple grand per book to have it illustrated by a real live human, probably minimum. Or I can use AI as a tool, and I mentioned it, and my youngest said, oh my gosh, you would do that? That is like immoral. And then my middle kid said, Dad, that is so wrong. And so I have a two-part question for you, or two aspects.
0: And wait, whoa, whoa, whoa. Why is it wrong? Why do they say it's wrong?
2: They say it's wrong because I'll just have to use a little bit of what one of them said, that AI basically steals everything that's on the internet, and then they use the work of other artists without compensating them, and so on. But that's not how I understand it.
0: No.
2: I understand it more like AI goes to the library and gets all the information. And then you tell them what you want, and it's up to you to make sure you're getting delivered what you want.
0: So are the kids using AI at all?
2: Not that I'm aware of. They're both vehemently approved to it. Oh. I mean, opposed to
0: it. What do they do for a living?
2: One of them is a technical writer and information architect. The other is an online marketer, basically.
0: I'm surprised they're not using it. It would make their life so much easier. I mean,
2: I wouldn't be surprised.
0: I mean, it's a tool. I mean, I can tell you from writing, it will do outlines, and it will. I mean, I put stuff into AI and I say, "Tell me what I'm missing." You know.
2: Yeah.
0: As far as with online marketing, creating subject lines that pop, and I mean, you could tell it to be whatever type of expert, but that's okay. That's for another time. Let's talk about you.
2: Okay.
0: I would 100%, if this were me, use AI and give credit where credit's due. If you ever look at the newsletter, you'll say ChatGPT/Kim Komando. That's because I use ChatGPT to create the art that's in the newsletter. And then I'm giving credit to ChatGPT. I'm not saying I sat there and did it myself. There's no way. I mean, I can barely even like put colors together. I mean, if you were to see what I have on today, if you watch on YouTube, I have like on this this teal shirt, white pants, and teal shoes. Okay, that's it. All right. But I would 100% do this. And right now, the best image creator is ChatGPT.
2: Okay.
0: And so how I do it is, I think Claude is a better project manager. And what that means is that you can go into Claude and you can say, you can call, name a project, kids books, right? Mm-hmm. And then you describe what the project is. These are just like you told me, these are stories from my childhood. I'm a storyteller, whatever it may be. And then you tell it things that you want it to remember, phrases that you might want to say, things that you wouldn't want in there. And then you can say, give me, you know, this is what the character looks like, or this is what I think the character should look like. And then you can tell Claude or ChatGPT, and then you can tell it to create that that character in whatever format style you want, whether it's watercolor, sketch, whatever it may be. The reason why the reason why you do this in Claude as a project is that you can always go back to it. So you know how sometimes you're using AI and it doesn't remember anything and you're like, oh my God, this is so annoying, right? I got to go back and I got to tell it everything. But if you have a project, it remembers it and it can reference it that this character is 10 years old and skinned his knee when he was running down the street carrying a bucket, you know, or whatever it may be.
2: Right.
0: And so that's how you would, that's how I would start it.
2: And now you're answering I had two parts to the question. One was the practical side, like what are the practical downsides? And what I found online, which ironically was probably AI answering my question about what's the downside of using AI. And they said things like continuity, like you sort of kind of referenced it when you said, yeah, he skinned his knee. Got to remember that for the next two pages. The other thing was the philosophical. But, you know, I asked one of my kids, do I need to be driving? You know, am I being immoral by driving a horseless carriage to meet you for dinner? You know, technology has changed. How do we not make use of it?
0: And a lot of people are afraid. And your kids may be afraid. They may fall into that category. Right now, 47% of Americans are afraid of AI.
2: Yeah, they just seem to be incensed at the impersonal inhumanity of it.
0: Well, really. and it's hurting their livelihood. If it hasn't already, it will. And
2: or helping if they use it right.
0: Yes, because if you've heard me say this before, if you don't innovate, you evaporate. Right. And
2: there you go.
0: This is the biggest industrial revolution, I think. This is, some people compare it to the printing press. I think it's even bigger than that. This is, we've never seen anything that affects our lives in so many different ways. And it's not just work and productivity, and it's the one day curing disease.
2: Right.
0: And having individualized, personalized medicine. And yes, it comes with surveillance and it comes with robots and AI and Minority Report and, you know, because, you know, we can get into the philosophical, why are we building all these AI data centers? It is not for us to have little stick figures for a book. Okay. Okay. It's not. But I think you should try it. I think you should. And if you need, if you need any other help along the way, I mean, I'm here for you. I would love to help you make the best. And then also, you know, don't forget, this is not just a book. We could take it to the next level, Mickey. We could go and we could do videos, and so that the kids can watch this come alive on YouTube by using the various video tools that just, you know, Google just announced the other day that you now can go into a prompt and it will create a video. I'm so excited. I can't wait to try it. Yes, I am. I'm excited about AI. And from people who say, like, stop talking about AI, you can't. This is the world that we live in. We have more of the show coming right up.
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0: 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All right, let me tell you something, is that these hackers and scammers, they are getting very, very creative. And right now, they are actually making fake AI chatbots that look like the real ones. And so that this way you will download it and then put it on your laptop, your computer, on your phone, and then suddenly they're stealing everything under the sun. So do not click a link inside email or text or anywhere that says, you know, get this free AI chatbot. You're just asking for trouble. Go to the official page where the links are there, or just make sure that wherever you're getting your apps, that you get the official app. If you haven't already, do make sure that you sign up for our free newsletters. We talked about it several times here during the show. And the address is simple, getkim.com. 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
6: Guaranteed human.
7: The United States and Iran have reportedly agreed in principle to a deal to wind down the war. That's according to the New York Times, which cited a senior U.S. official. The official told the outlet that some of the most sensitive issues have yet to be resolved. This comes after President Trump said earlier today that negotiations with Iran are proceeding in an orderly and constructive manner. The president of Iran also said today that his country is ready to assure the world they are not seeking nuclear weapons. House Speaker Mike Johnson says the temperature needs to be turned down in the U.S. following Saturday's shooting outside the White House. After the shooting that left the suspect dead and a civilian injured, Johnson said, "We live in a heightened threat environment."
8: I keep telling my Democrat colleagues, you cannot demonize the other side, call them Nazis, call the president a threat to democracy and all that.
7: Johnson said President Trump accepts the risk as part of his duty and job, and it says a lot about him. According to multiple reports, authorities believe it was 21-year-old Nasir Best who fired shots near the outer perimeter of the White House. He had reportedly had run-ins with local law enforcement before. Researchers in Pennsylvania found that GLP-1 users discussed unexpected side effects by analyzing over 400,000 Reddit posts with AI. Some of the side effects included menstrual irregularities, chills, and

0: hot flashes. The findings suggest AI could use social media as a warning system for finding side effects that clinical trials miss. The AI social media scans were done by researchers at the University of Pennsylvania. Swedish driver Felix Rosenqvist edged David Malukas to win the Indianapolis 500. The margin of victory, just half a car length. Less than half a second separated the top five finishers. It's the first Indy 500 win for Rosenqvist. The nail-biter finish followed a rain delay and a crash that knocked two-time winner Joseph Newgarden out of the race. A crowd of more than 300,000 braved light rain and occasional drizzle to watch the dramatic finish. I'm Rob Martier.
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8: 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If people had fish fins instead of hands, it would be darn near impossible to use
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11: Fairbanks area weather tonight. Expect mostly cloudy skies. Could see a few showers, maybe thunderstorms this evening. Lows down to the lower 40s. Memorial Day looking like a mostly sunny day. Highs of 65. And Tuesday partly sunny. Highs near 65 degrees. Currently downtown, it's 59 degrees.

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1: The following is a pre-recorded program. This is Handle on the Law, marginal legal advice where I tell you, you have absolutely no case. Okay, this is one of these federal employees, these high end federal employees. This one has to do with the head of the USDA, United States Department of Agriculture, a woman by the name of Brooke Rollins. And she's being sued by the National Federation of Federal Employees, about 100,000 federal workers across various agencies. In addition, several individual USDA employees and accuse Rollins of, sending increasingly proselytizing communications to the entire USDA workforce. Promoting her brand of Christian beliefs and theology. Now, keep in mind, this is a captive audience. Here you have the secretary issuing a email, and everybody gets it, and you don't ignore an email from the secretary of the Department of Agriculture. So since she became secretary in February of 2025, she started sending out emails, including one, and this was on Independence Day, calling for God's protection of and favor towards the United States. Now, that alone is, a little bit iffy because the Constitution, which controls everything in our country, that is the laws, does not mention God in any way. It is completely agnostic. And what happens is Christians in particular, what they do is reference the Declaration of Independence as the creation of our government, of our country, and therefore we're a Christian country. Well, you can say whatever you want, but it's the Constitution that controls no God in the Constitution. So she is calling for God's protection of and in favor towards the U.S. It all also references a Christmas email. And now this is an accusation in which she said in part, and I quote, God gave us the greatest gift of all, the gift of his son and our savior, Jesus Christ, who came to free us from our sins and open the door to eternal life. Yep. And the email also talked about, quote, the very real trials and hardships we face, and sin and death do not get the last word. And I'm going to quote again, continuing with the email. So like the very first disciples to encounter our risen Lord in the upper room almost 2,000 years ago, this Easter led us to be alive with hope, full of paschal joy, and confident in the mission of each of us that has been called for. Well, government employee proselytizing a Christian belief or her Christian belief to employees of the Department of Agriculture, that's a little tough. That's a little tough. First of all, separation of church and state, that's a problem. Second of all, you have a situation where here you are, you employees, and you're going to hear from me as a Christian. And I'm going to tell you about how you should adhere to the principles as set down by Jesus Christ, our Savior. Yep, that lawsuit is going to fly big time. Now, let me ask you. Normally, I'd say this is ridiculous on its face, and the courts would order her to stop immediately. But we have a Supreme Court, and this no doubt will go up because no matter who wins or loses on this one, the appeals are going to go right up. Whether the Supreme Court hears the case or not, and I don't know the answer to that. Sometimes when you have an appellate court decision and the court, the Supreme Court simply doesn't want to hear it. They do not grant certiorari. That means they don't grant that they are going to hear the case, which is most of the time. You know, the court hears maybe 70, 80 cases a year, and there are thousands that are submitted to the Supreme Court. So if the Fed, if the Supreme Court does not want to hear it, then the appeals court, the Court of Appeals, that decision reigns and will, in fact, be the law of the land in this effect, or at least in the district. These are district courts. So the Court of Appeals for the first district is Western U.S. For the ninth district is the Eastern U.S. So at least in those districts, the appeals court, that rule controls. So that's why everybody wants a Supreme Court decision. Under this court, Supreme Court, if they take it, I think that they would uphold her ability to say that, because freedom of religion is now the most important thing, far more than separation of church and state. And she is simply arguing her freedom of religion in writing those emails. And I think the court is going to say that supersedes almost everything. Okay. All right. Now, a quick word about your privacy online. I mean, everything is about you is available. Your home address, where you work, where you bank, what you buy, where, court records, accident history, insurance companies, their information. Don't forget about your DMV info, your credit score, your social media. I mean, I could go on for an hour. It's all out there and it is not hard to get. And are you ready for this? It gets worse, because all of your information is collected by hundreds of data brokers and then gets sold to anyone who wants to buy it. And your data and your privacy is toast, where Incogni here comes into play and fights back. What Incogni does is contact hundreds of these data brokers and legally demands that your information be deleted, be scrubbed. And that's what Incogni
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0: welcome back. Handle on the Law, Marginal Legal Advice. Gilbert, hello, Gilbert. Welcome to the show.
1: Good morning, Bill. My sister is the trustee of my mom and dad's estate, and I've asked her on several occasions during, could I please see the living trust? Well, what she does, Bill, she brings out the quitclaim deed, and I tell her, hey, that's not what I wanted. And the attorney that handled the mom and dad's estate, Bill, I called him up, and he said, she has to show me a copy. And I've been as polite and cordial as I can about it. And it's getting kind of old. Like, I keep asking her, and I'm just not getting to see the living trust. What can I do, Bill?
0: Okay, a couple of things. First of all, she has to show you the copy under certain circumstances. That's it. And usually the settlor, and that is your mom and dad, I'm assuming, that left the money, they have to die. Okay? And she's got six. Are they dead yet, by the way?
1: Oh, Bill, dad is dead. Mom's got dementia. She's 100 years old, and she's probably going to go live for another 5 years.
0: All right. So she's effectively dead, but that's another wrinkle, because you have to declare her incapacitated, and someone's got to go in and make the decisions for her. Here's the bottom line, is that in California, the trustee has 60 days in which to not give you the copy of the trust. And it is, there are some exceptions to that. So what you have, and here's what I do with my trust, okay? I mean, do I have a duty, or does my trustee have a duty to turn over the trust to my beneficiaries? Probably not until I'm dead for 60 days. So here's what I did to protect my beneficiaries, is a copy of that trust went to everybody, the trustee, the lawyer that wrote the trust. A file of it, my computer. I sent a copy of it up to the cloud, and enough people have the trust that you don't have to worry about it. You should be able to get it. Now, if the trustee refuses to get it, you're a beneficiary, you can file a lawsuit, and a court will order the trustee to turn it over to you. Because not showing you a copy of the trust within that 60 days is really flaky. Something's going on. And if you assume and you have a legitimate reason to tell the court you're a trustee, the court will order your sister to turn it over. But the fact that she won't and you're a beneficiary, man, I don't get it. I even send my beneficiaries a copy of the trust because it's no secret. Here's what I'm leaving. And the other thing is the safe deposit box. I have one in there, too. So you get to go to court. And here's the fun part. Are you ready for this? Is that you sue her, and the estate is going to probably defend her. So do you know where she lives?
1: Oh, yeah.
0: Just break in. And if the attorney, I'm surprised the attorney doesn't have a copy of it. The attorney who wrote the trust.
1: Yeah, yes, he does, Bill, but he says he can't release a copy unless Doreen, my sister, says, hey, she has to grant permission, and she has not done that.
0: Well, it's court time. You can wait till the 60 days. Do you think she's going to screw you out of the money?
1: I think the reason she's not showing it to me, Bill, is because she's going to lose her comfort zone. She's never moved out. Umbilical cord never got
0: Okay,
1: cut.
0: That's screwing you out of the money, money that you would normally get. Fair enough. Now, she can argue not showing you the trust, because I have to prove to the bank, I have to prove to everybody that I'm the trustee. So let's say she wants to remove a bank account that's in the name of the trust or a piece of property. She has to show the death certificate of the settlor, the people who wrote the trust, your parents, and she has to show a copy of the trust that she is the trustee. And then it goes, if you're going to a bank, and then it goes up to management, it goes up the food chain. So you're much better off just threatening her with her life. I mean, that's it. You know, you don't send me the trust, it's going to hurt you very, very much. That's what I would do. Now, I wouldn't outright threaten her. You can't threaten her and say, I'm going to kill you, but you can say it's not going to be pleasant for you. You know, sort of just go under the table. Hey, I have a friend of mine who knows a guy, Guido, and he has baseball bats. That's what I would do. And of course, I would go to prison. But hey, what can I tell you? That's the way it rolls. Mark. Hello, Mark. Welcome to Handle on the Law.
2: Hi there. Let me set the scene for you, Bill. Gen X daughter was involved in an accident that the was not her fault. The insurance company said, yeah, it's not your fault. Got rear-ended. They damaged the car. Insurance company fixed the car, but there was a concussion, some small lacerations in her that she suffered. This is like a year ago. So she didn't want to go through the attorney sort of thing, so she kind of just postponed it, I guess, or kind of postponed it. And now they offered for her $5,000. And my question is, I think it's worth $10,000. I think small claims in California is $10,000. My question is, can I take the insurance company, the small claims court?
0: Well, yeah, but let me ask you this. Because you think it's worth $10,000 and they offer only $5,000, the insurance company isn't at fault, Mark. You take the driver and say, I want my medical paid. And by the way, when she received the money for the car, did she sign off full liability or only as to property damage? Do you happen to know?
2: Only the property damage.
0: Okay, so you're good on that. So now what you have now is personal injury. You don't sue the insurance company on the other side. They're not at fault. They can tell you to go pound sand and they don't want to pay you anything. So you sue the driver. Your daughter doesn't have a relationship with the driver's insurance company. The entire relationship is with the driver. It just so happens that insurance is covering the driver.
2: Oh, okay. I thought because they kept sending you letters, please sign this to sign off.
0: Yeah, no, I understand because they have a duty to their insured to get the insured off the hook.
2: Oh, and they're saying, so they get the. Sorry, go ahead.
0: And if you think it's worth $10,000, you go, no, I'm not accepting $10,000. We're going to sue the driver. I'm not accept $5,000. We're going to sue the driver for $10,000. Okay. I'm assuming your daughter went to a doctor for a period of time. Okay.
2: Yeah, she has a medical thing released from her work.
0: Okay, fair enough. How much, what were the medical costs?

0: This was soft tissue injury, or was it?
1: Yeah, concussion and some small lacerations underneath.
0: Okay, so concussion. All right. I don't know if it's worth. I don't know if it's worth $10,000. You can start arguing, negotiate with them. Just say no. $5,000 isn't enough. I want $10,000, and they either tell you to go.
1: But the driver is where I go, right? You said the original.
0: You're dealing with the insurance company. You're not suing the insurance company. The insurance company is negotiating with you on behalf of the driver. They're insured.
1: Right. I asked him. I said, "Give me $10,000." They said, "Go pound sand."
0: Okay.
1: I said, okay.
0: Then, okay. Then you sue the driver. Yeah. That's all you can do.
1: Which box would I check on the small claim? It's not a contract. What would the box be?
0: Personal injury. Injury.
1: Oh, just put down personal injury.
0: Personal injury. Yeah. And then here's your proof. Here's
1: a
0: medical cost.
1: Where the accident happened or where she lives?
0: It's where she lives or the accident happened. If you're in California, you can do it where the accident happened, or where she lives. Doesn't matter.
1: Oh, yeah. Well, yeah, it's a lot easier to go where she lives because it's downtown LA.
0: Yeah, that's fine. Yeah. All right. Yeah. People make that mistake all the time is I want to sue the other side's insurance company. They didn't do anything to you. Well, you're going to sue them for what? To force them to pay and where they have no duty at all to pay you. They have no duty to you. They're a duty to the insured, their customer. And if they just tell everybody to go pound sand and the insured is and that is their customer is at fault and the insurance company says no, that's a different story. But in this case, they're saying, hey, here's $5,000. Well, no, I want $10,000. OK, no. They can say that all day long.
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1: New data shows fewer people are experiencing homelessness in Anchorage, but service providers warn that shelter capacity remains insufficient to meet demand. Aleutian Airlines has ended its daily flights to Kenai less than a year after launching the route. In Juneau, lawmakers approved a sweeping public safety and crime bill, raising the age of consent from 16 to 18 and adding tougher penalties for mail theft and fatal hit-and-run cases. Lawmakers passed House Bill 96, aimed at strengthening senior care infrastructure, and Senate Bill 249, which establishes new protections for Alaskans against cryptocurrency scams. The Alaska Department of Health has launched the Next Move campaign. It connects young adults with mental health and substance use support during Mental Health Awareness Month. And finally, the state's oldest lighthouse is set to reopen after years of disrepair. The Eldred Rock Lighthouse was first lit in 1906. I'm Monica Nelson.
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4: Fairbanks area weather. Tonight, expect mostly cloudy skies. Could see a few showers, maybe thunderstorms this evening. Lows down to the lower 40s. Memorial Day looking like a mostly sunny day. Highs of 65. And Tuesday, partly sunny. Highs near 65 degrees. Currently downtown, it's 50 degrees.

0: Welcome back, Handle on the Law. Tommy, you're up. Hello, Tommy. I hear noise in the background.
1: Hey, I think you're calling me, Tony?
0: I am. Yeah, I am.
1: Oh, thank you. Sorry about that.
0: No, it's okay.
1: I had to switch you over. So my question is, okay, I'm a felon from 35 years ago. No significant anything, a DUI like 10, or no, geez, that'd even be almost 20 years ago. When I go on trips with my friend who has a concealed carry permit, he leaves the gun in the car. We go to the gas station, whatever. We go in somewhere to eat. Most of the time, he'll leave the gun in the car when we're out of state. And if I get back to the car before him, am I in possession?
0: Yep. Very pleasant. If you are not allowed to carry a weapon or have a weapon with you, in the car means the same as, in the car. That would it mean. That's what it means. So that's considered possession. So he's got to take it with him. Or lock it in the trunk. That way you could probably get away with that. You don't want to do that. Let me ask you a question. This was a felony 20 years ago.
1: Mine was 35 or something like that.
0: Okay. 35 years ago. And you were convicted of, what was the crime?
1: Possession with intent to deliver.
0: Deliver what?
1: Meth.
0: Oh, meth. Okay. So when you went to trial, it was a very quick trial, I'm assuming. Or if
1: Yeah, it was a mandatory minimum. Here's your time. Go do your time.
0: Oh, how long were you doing your time?
1: Extra, 2 years.
0: You spent 2 years in prison?
1: Yeah.
0: Wow. And I'm assuming you never suffered from constipation since. Okay. Fair enough. Since it was so long ago, you know what? You might be able to have it knocked down, under certain circumstances. And if it's a misdemeanor, I think you're going to be okay. And you can carry your own gun and rob, stores. That's the answer. Okay. David. Hello, David.
2: Hey, Bill.
0: We're getting slighted as a delay today. Hey, David. Welcome.
2: Thank you, sir. So I've been a civil servant for better part of 20 years now, working in the same capacity in physical security, although my title is actually anti-terrorism officer. I've never done anything that pertains to physical security, but the organization that I represent never changed the position description to better align with anti-terrorism rather than physical security. And rather than send me to any formal school, they've decided to make all physical securities obtain a certification through another entity, which personally I think is garbage. But it also says in the guidance that's provided by the organization that the incumbents that are already serving in the capacity of that position do not need to obtain the certification. Yet they tried to force one of my colleagues to take it. He was unsuccessful in taking the exam, and they fired him after 15 years of dedicated service.
0: Okay.
2: So they're trying to do the same thing to me, and I'm wondering if I have a case for either hostile work environment, because it goes far beyond
0: that. Yeah, you might. No, you might.
2: They do actually terminate me, a wrongful termination suit.
0: Yeah, I would think so. And here is why. Just redoing the description is not a problem. They can redo the description all they want. They also can
2: reinstated it last month.
0: I don't know if that matters because they're allowed to go ahead and redo saying the job that you had is now the job that you have. They can transfer. The big issue is you being grandfathered in and not having to take the additional course. That, if it's a law, if it's a policy that you don't have to take that course because you're grandfathered in and they force you to take it, that's when it becomes an illegal move because they're straight out in violation of their own policy. So that's where you're going to go. And hostile work environment, I don't know about that. But just violation of their own policy. And I think it'd be a wrongful termination. Well, let me ask you a question, just practically speaking. How big a deal is it for you to take that course?
2: I took it and passed it a couple months ago. But there's also... But there's also a requirement to maintain the certification, which is
0: taking copious
2: amounts of online courses.
0: All right, so you do it. Big deal. I mean, literally, big deal.
2: But
0: you like your job?
2: Well, it's not a.
0: Okay, then quit. You know, wait until see if you can resign and keep whatever benefits. Yeah, I mean, let's get practical for a moment. Take the damn course. For me to continue giving legal advice, bad legal advice on the air, and I don't practice law, I still have to keep my continuing education of the bar, where I have to take 30, 40 units or whatever every 2 years. And can I argue? Yeah, but I don't practice law. Well, in order to keep your license, and just do it. Just do it. It's not that big a deal. It's, I don't understand where people go with that. I really don't. Sometimes, it's just a practical measure. For God's sake, you have a problem with your neighbor and here's the way you work it out. Well, could he do this? Yeah, but okay. Now what? Big, big deal. All right, Kevin. Hello, Kevin. Welcome.
3: Good morning, Bill. How are you?
0: Yes, sir. Yes, sir.
3: All right. My son was rear-ended a while back. He was transported to the hospital for treatment. We got a lawyer, and as a result, they settled for $30,000. But what happened was the lawyer took 10% of the or 30% of the $30,000 at the top, and then informed my son that he had to pay like $13,500 to the chiropractor, the pain management doctor, and all these different stuff that he had to do. He ended up getting $6,500. Now, we thought that after all the medical bills were paid off, then that's what was left. The lawyer got a third. Is that
0: right? No, the lawyer can take it off the top. Yeah. Okay. What you need if there is a, this is why I suggest handleonthelaw.com. Because these are lawyers who understand that. They wouldn't let a client walk away with such little money. They should negotiate with a chiropractor. I'm assuming that your son went to a chiropractor that was suggested by the lawyer. The lawyer has a lot of influence. Just cut a deal. But the bottom line is, they could do it. They could do it. And the only argument is, you went to the wrong lawyer, unfortunately. And there are plenty of wrong lawyers out there, Kevin. Plenty of them.
3: Okay.
0: That's why I have the website, because this is the problem when I say there's some good lawyers out there and then there are not some good lawyers out there. And then there are lawyers that really take care of their clients. And that is the first priority. And then there are lawyers that don't. And it's tough. I mean, who do you know to go to? Well, if you listen to this show, I certainly give you an answer. Here's something else in where you can really be adversely affected. By now, there's no such thing as privacy online. I mean, we all know that. Everything, and I mean everything about you is available online. Your home address, where you work, where you bank, what you buy, where, court records, accident history, and... how about this? Your DMV information, your credit score, your social media. And boy, that list goes on and on. It's all out there and it is not hard to get. And you're ready for this? It gets worse than that because all of your information is collected by hundreds of data brokers and then gets sold to anyone who wants to buy it. And there goes your data and your privacy and it's toast. And this is where Incogni comes in and fights back. What they do is contact hundreds of these data brokers and legally demand your information be deleted, be scrubbed. That's Incogni. And when new brokers pop up, Incogni finds them and squashes your information from their databases. 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

0: Welcome back. Handle on the Law, Marginal Legal Advice. Hello, Paul. Welcome.
1: Hey, good morning. Jim.
0: Yes, sir. All right.
1: Hey, so I thought maybe we could have a quick discussion about the...
0: I see on the screen what you want to talk about. Usually I don't do this where I talk about constitutional issues in hypothetical, but you have a good question, so I'm going to let it go. Go ahead.
1: Sure. Yeah. Of course, my proclamation is that show me in the Constitution where it says that we have no, that there is a separation of church and state.
0: Right.
1: And you're going to cite, of course, Congress shall make no law.
0: That is correct. And that's exactly what I'm going to cite.
1: Yeah, it's actually not accurate, because if you look at all the founding documents, how Congress even held themselves by saying,
0: okay, let me interrupt you right now, Paul. Right? Let me interrupt you. The Supreme Court has decided that that is connected with separation of church and state. That's what the Supreme Court has ruled. They didn't ask you, Paul. They didn't ask me. They don't care what Paul has to say about this. But there has been case after case after case that this clause in the Constitution means there will be separation of church and state. You can declare, you can say all you want. Well, the Founding Father said this. Well, the Founding Father said this. Well, let me tell you, whatever the Founding Father said, the Supreme Court interprets it. That's the Constitution.
1: Well, yeah, but also you the principles are based upon.
0: Stop it. Paul, take it up. There's Paul versus nine people in the Supreme Court. Paul, I understand that your opinion overrides the Supreme Court. I get that, Paul. And your interpretation overrides the Supreme Court. I get it, Paul. But that's just not reality. Hey,
1: what's reality is what evidence we have.
0: No. What's reality is what the court says, not what Paul says.
1: Oh, really? So the court never get it wrong. The court.
0: Okay, they don't get it wrong until they don't get it wrong, Paul, because no one cares about what you think. Nobody cares about it, Paul, except Paul.
1: Nobody. Well, what about the founders?
0: The founders didn't care what Paul has to say. The founders set up that the Supreme Court shall determine the interpretation of what the Constitution is.
1: You're speaking around it. You're not really wanting.
0: Paul. I'm speaking around it. Paul. Okay. Now you're just talking stupidity. The Constitution specifically says that language, and the court specifically said, that when Congress shall make no law respecting an establishment of religion, what the Supreme Court said, this is what they meant. Okay. You're done.
1: No.
0: You're done, Paul. You know, it's over. Don't give me that the court is wrong. Don't give me how, Paul interprets it in a different way. I mean, that's just stupidity. That's stupidity. I mean, no, the court is wrong. I will tell you what the law says. I will tell you what the Constitution means. Please. Okay. Linda. Hi, Linda. Welcome.
2: Yes, I went to a dentist last year to get a crown put on my tooth, and it was extremely painful. I even told the guy, I said, are you sure you didn't damage a root? And he said no. But now that... it's been a couple of months. It is very painful at the tooth next to the one he fixed. And I talked to my neighbor. She's a dental assistant. And she said, yes, they can do that. They can damage a root next to the one they're fixing.
0: Okay.
2: So I was just wondering, should I go back to him? Should I get a second opinion?
0: First of all, you have to get a second opinion. Not from a dental assistant, by the way, Linda. No one cares what a dental assistant has to say. No, you go to another dentist who says, dentist number one screwed up and this should not happen. And the problem is now you have a dental malpractice case because the dentist did a crown wrongly. I don't know what that is worth other than he has to replace the crown and redo it correctly, which I think you can do. But you're not going to get a lawyer to touch it, even though based on what you say, there's clearly malpractice there, dental malpractice. So I would go to another dentist, get an opinion, go to dentist number one and say, hey, dentist number one, I've been in incredible pain. I went to another dentist who said, this is a problem. Please fix it. And don't argue legal, don't argue any of it, and just see if the dentist will do it. And if not, if the dentist says go pound sand, then it becomes a real issue. Then I would go to the dental board, whatever the dental board is, and file a formal complaint based on what dentist number two says. Because again, this is a practical issue. Unfortunately, yeah, dental practice took place, again, based on what you said. But legally, it's just not really clean. It's tough when there isn't enough money in it for a lawyer, and it's just too difficult. Karen. Hi, Karen. Welcome.
3: Hi. My daughter was in a car accident, and she was at fault. The person that she hit had no insurance, no driver's license, did not speak English, was translated through her daughter. No injuries. They didn't want an ambulance. A year later, this January, my daughter got a letter in the mail from an attorney saying that they want $2 million.
0: Oh, of course they do. I'm surprised. You know, I'm surprised they didn't ask for $5 million, Karen. No injury, correct?
3: Correct. Well,
0: oh, yeah, they should have asked for you know what, Karen, that's a horrible attorney. Should have asked for $10 million for a non-injury accident. Do you have insurance? You have car insurance, right?
3: Yes, my daughter's insurance paid them out originally $7,000.
0: Okay, then they're done. Yeah, they're done. They're done.
3: But they started seeing a physician who
0: said it doesn't matter. She signed off. Liability done. They accepted the money. The plaintiff accepted the money. And part of accepting the money is you sign a document before the insurance company sends you out that check. I waive all liability. I waive my ability to go after the driver under any circumstances by accepting this money. That's the document that she signed.
3: Okay.
0: That lawyer is full of it. Just tell your insurance company, handle it. Just go here. Hand the insurance company the document over to the insurance company. I'll tell you why the lawyer is so flaky. Because if it was a legitimate lawyer, first of all, wouldn't take a non-injury case. It's just trying to get, it's a schlocker, I'll tell you that. Also, suing for $2 million on something that at best is soft tissue case. Now, she can claim some kind of injury, neck injury, back injury, but x-rays will show there's nothing there.
3: And she's claiming suspected traumatic brain injury.
0: Oh, fantastic. Fantastic. Turn it over to your insurance company.
3: Okay.
0: They'll handle it.
3: Does my daughter need a lawyer?
0: Nope. The insurance company handles it.
3: Okay.
0: Yep. And we're talking about a year later claiming brain.
3: 1 year later.
0: Yeah, that makes it real. So there's no chance she could have fallen anyplace in a year and
3: correct.
0: Become injured. It happened as a result of that accident. And of course, since brain trauma is severe enough, she immediately went to the hospital, had an MRI, and it was ascertained, it was diagnosed as traumatic brain injury. Okay?
3: Correct.
0: Does that make sense?
3: And her yes, absolutely. Her first doctor visit was in July.
0: Yeah, this is a schlock lawyer who is blowing all kinds of smoke. Just turn it over to your insurance company. Let them deal with it. I mean, that's craziness. 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
8: From ABC News, I'm Wayne Cabot. Iran is not confirming details of any peace agreement with the U.S., instead reasserting its right to control the Strait of Hormuz. Still, crude is down about 5% on the prospect of peace. ABC chief foreign correspondent Ian Pannell is in Tel Aviv.
9: Administration official telling ABC News there'll be a limited interim agreement that would include opening the Strait of Hormuz and an end to the U.S. blockade. The official saying there'll also be commitment from the Iranians to negotiate the removal of their stockpile of highly enriched uranium. But Iranian state media saying the draft agreement doesn't have any nuclear commitments. Intelligence sources telling ABC News that despite the bombing, Iran retains the ability to enrich uranium, one of the many pre-war goals that hasn't been reached.
8: Over 900 Ebola cases now reported across the Democratic Republic of Congo, more than 115 deaths. American citizens returning from the impacted area are being funneled through Virginia and Atlanta for any signs of symptoms. A chemical tank in danger of blowing to pieces in a neighborhood in Orange County, California, with a potential of a one-mile blast radius, has a crack in it. And the fire chief says that may be a good thing. It might relieve the pressure and avoid an explosion.
10: So we don't know if the whole tank is completely solidified right now and it's all plastic. That would be best case scenario. But we don't know because we can't see inside. And we're working with experts right now to see if we can see the density inside the tank that could tell us.
8: Chief T.J. McGovern, another night in evacuation centers meantime for tens of thousands of Californians. This Memorial Day weekend, the oldest Pearl Harbor survivor, age 106, is keeping the memory alive of that surprise attack. Looking back, Freeman Johnson, Centerville, Massachusetts, says his greatest legacy is raising a family. There are only 11 survivors of that surprise attack. 2,400 Americans died. 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
8: A kidnapper's call turned out to be an AI scam, leaving a mother willing to do anything for her daughter's safe return and warning people, beware. 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
13: I was going to do anything I could.
14: Deborah Del Mastro got a call from an unknown number. He told her he had kidnapped her 37-year-old daughter, Sarah. Then he gave her proof.
13: And my daughter's voice telling me that, you know, I love you, Mom. I'm so sorry. I'm so scared.
14: Deborah followed the man's instructions.
13: The guy is barking orders.
14: After sending $5,400, it had all been a scam. Martinez police tell us they're investigating, but little hope she'll get any of her money back. Dryden Quigley, ABC News.
8: San Antonio Spurs at home beat OKC to tie the Western Conference games at 2 apiece. An Indy rarity, a pass with only 50 feet of track left.
15: 233 ten-thousandths of a second, to be exact. That's the margin between winner Felix Rosenquist and second place David Malukas. The closest finish in Indy 500 history.
16: And it's kind of weird. You never really get that last lap move in the 500, and it just played out perfectly.
15: The win capped a month in which Rosenquist became a father. His daughter was born on May 4th. At the Indianapolis 500, Will Clark, ABC Sports.
8: Wayne Cabot, ABC News.
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2: This is Handle on the Law, marginal legal advice, where I tell you, you have absolutely no case. Now, one of the things about the Trump administration, and this is one of the bitches that I have about our president, is that for some reason, his cabinet appointments and his senior administration appointments, in many cases, have nothing to do with credentials or experience or any of that. It has to do with loyalty to the president. There it is. And it doesn't matter that you've had experience in the field or not. As long as you are loyal to the president, that's all it calls. That's all that matters. Well, one of those is RFK Jr. RFK Jr. is the Secretary of Health and Human Services, which oversees the CDC and all manner that medical in the United States. So what he did is post on X promising to end the U.S. Food and Drug Administration's, quote, aggressive suppression of alternate therapies of raw milk, ivermectin, psychedelics, and sunshine. And I'll tell you about that. That he said, we are going to stop the FDA from aggressively suppressing all of that, including sunshine. Well, what does he mean by that? Really, it means tanning beds. And what he wants to do is, first of all, explain how the FDA was limiting people's access to tanning beds. And a lot of dermatologists were completely dismayed, upset when the FDA proposed a rule that would have banned minors from using tanning beds, the indoor tanning lamps. So the rule, it was withdrawn, would have required, because he forced it to be withdrawn, would have required indoor tanning facilities to use a form acknowledging risk of cancer, early skin aging, and other health effects. Well, that's gone. The users don't have to sign that form anymore because this is part of Make America Healthy Again and has said regular sun exposure is a core principle of wellness. Okay, get it. But does that mean tanning beds? Not according to dermatologists, not according to medical experts. They're saying, no, tanning beds are not the answer. And RFK Jr. said, yes, they are. You can have sun exposure through regular use of tanning beds. And then, of course, you have media influencer encouraging followers to abandon sunscreen, even sunscreen, and build up what is called solar calluses or sun tolerance. So go ahead and use those tanning beds and don't even use sunscreen. And man, dermatologists are in an uproar with this, warning that the damage between sunburns and tans accumulate over a lifetime. And if early use of tanning devices and or too much sun plays a disproportionate role in the later risk of sun cancer. And furthermore, the Skin Cancer Foundation says there is no such thing as a solar callus. Wow. And the dermatologists have long cautioned indoor tanning lamps are dangerous, straight out. Now, is the FDA banning them? No. All they're saying is that minors can't use them. And there has to be an understanding of risk. For example, have cigarettes been banned? They have not. Now, minors can't smoke. And there has to be all kinds of warnings on cigarette packs. But the Health and Human Services Department cabinet under RFK is ending all that. I mean, crazy making, just completely insane is what's happening here. Man, I just don't get it. OK, let's start with some phone calls. Maureen. Hello, Maureen. You're up. Welcome.
3: Hi, good morning, Mr. Handel.
2: Yes, ma'am.
3: My friend is executor of her mother's trust.
2: Stop right there. If it's a trust, your friend is the trustee. Executor is of a will. We have to always separate the two because we get them conflated. I know it's easy to do. Is there a trust involved or is there a will involved?
3: Yes, both.
2: Okay, both. Then you have a pour over. You have a pour over trust. But for the most part, everything is in a trust, correct?
3: Yes, everything.
2: Okay, got
3: trust.
2: It. So you have a trustee. Move ahead.
3: Okay, so my friend is the trustee of her mother's trust, and my friend is also equal beneficiary of the trust along with her brother. The person who's in charge, who's my friend, when that terrible day comes, wants to disperse the brother's half over 20 years because the brother never works and he's received money from the mother over 40 years and he can't manage the money. Mm-hmm. But the brother wants a lump sum.
2: Right,
3: now,
2: of course.
3: Can the trust be left open for 20 years to disperse it yearly?
2: Yeah, first of all,
3: years?
2: Yes, a trust can go on for decades and decades. So that's not a problem.
3: Can that money... Can the money be moved to a different kind of account because you
2: okay,
3: have
2: okay, now,
3: file.
2: Hold on a minute. Now comes the operative terms. What does the trust say? Does the trustee have power to move the trust, the money in the trust to an account in which the brother is paid for over the years? For example, my trust for my kids... they're not going to get a lump sum. There is no chance are they going to get a lump sum. It goes into an account that the trustee controls, and the trustee will then issue them a yearly or a monthly check, and they'll never see the principal. After okay. they're dead, then and long after I'm dead, and then the money goes to the whales. And you know I hate whales. So go ahead.
3: Can my friend charge an administrative cost for
2: sure.
3: him? Is there a percentage?
2: Yeah.
3: I mean, that's a lot of
2: yeah.
3: work.
2: Yeah, absolutely. Absolutely.
3: What
2: now, if there's nothing, unless the trust says that there will be no fee paid to the trustee. And again, let me tell you what my trust says, that there will be a reasonable amount of money paid to the trustee to oversee the trust. Because whatever money hourly is paid now, let's say it's $150 an hour, okay, or $75 an hour. Well, $75 an hour 20 years from now is very different than $75 an hour now. So just read the terms of the trust, but the trustee can't arbitrarily do that if either the trust is silent and the money goes one third, one third, one third. If it's silent, no, the trustee can't do that. And the trustee can do what you want to do or what the two of you want to do only if allowed to by the trust instrument. Are your folks still alive? I'm assuming these are your parents, right?
3: Well, it's my friend's mother.
2: Okay, is she still alive? Is she still alive?
3: Mm-hmm, yes.
2: Okay, have her change the terms of the trust to be exactly what she wants. Have her go to a trust and estate lawyer and change it because you can do anything with the trust you want. And so it all is controlled by that document, all of it. I'll tell you what is not controlled by a document is your privacy online. Everything, I mean everything about you is available out there. Your home address, where you work, where you bank, what you buy, where you buy it, court records, accident records, insurance claims, all of that. And don't forget your DMV information, your credit score, your social media, the list goes on and on. Now, can you do this? Well, there's a company out there that helps you do this. 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
13: What?
0: KFBX.

0: Welcome back. Handle on the Law, marginal legal advice, where I tell you, you have no case. Lucy. Hi, Lucy.
1: Hi, how are you?
0: What can I do for you, Lucy?
1: Hi there.
0: Yes, go ahead.
1: My mom has a rental, and she had it for the husband and the wife, and she's had it for a long time. And the kids are now grown up, and the parents are separated. She wants to know, can she kick the kids out of the house?
0: Yeah, she can kick whoever she wants out of the house.
1: Okay. Yeah. Okay, thank you. That's what I needed to know.
0: All right, that was easy. I wish they were all that easy. Hello, Steve. It's your turn.
2: Hey. Hello.
0: Yes, sir. Go ahead.
2: I am currently scheduled to appear in court for 3:30.
0: Phone line is not really clear. It's a little bit garbled, or you're a little bit garbled. Let's try again. A little louder, a little better diction, maybe a little slower. All right, let's try it again. All right, Steve, what's up?
2: Can you hear me now?
0: Well, yeah, sort of. We'll take it. It's right there on the edge.
2: Okay, three count of petty theft. Do I need to hire a lawyer?
0: Three counts. This is your third go round. Depends. It's the first case of three counts, correct?
2: Yes. Yes.
0: All right.
2: Yes.
0: Well, first of all, you talk to the DA, because I think they're not going to charge all three cases. Same store, different stores, same time,
2: same
0: different
2: store.
0: Times.
2: Same store.
0: Same days. Store. Okay, so you took three different items, correct?
2: Yes.
0: Yeah, they're not going to. No, they're not going to hit you with. No, they're not going to hit you. It's one count. They'll consolidate it because they always do that. And as far as you going to jail, Steve, have you ever had a roommate named Bubba before?
2: I have not.
0: Okay, well, enjoy yourself and just. Just sit back and do a lot of yes, sirs, whatever you want, sirs. No, you're not going to jail. You're going to be fine, especially if it's a first time offense. They don't. The system does not like sending people to jail, to prison, because it's just a lot of money to keep these people just in jail. It's like $40,000-$50,000 a year. I mean, it costs plenty to do that. All right, Michelle, I've only heard this one before a few times. What can I do for you?
3: Hi, we had somebody out to help prep the family home for sale. Well, actually, we had him out to repair damage to the home after the plumbers did their repairs. And I made sure that he texted me the quote because he was trying to do everything over the phone. I said, no, I need it in writing, and he texted me. And then the job grew bigger. We had a similar leak, so I figured the repairs would be the same. It was actually less work to do the repairs and hang a couple fire.
0: Okay, all right. The repairs, the repairs are less work. And what happened?
3: So when we received the final invoice, it was over double what we expected.
0: Okay, I got it. So he does work. And then he comes back, whatever work it was, and it's double what he quoted. Do I have
3: correct.
0: That right? Okay, so now,
3: correct.
0: Was there a change order at all? Was there an additional email? Was there any additional conversation? Not that verbals mean anything in this case, but was any conversation of it's more work, it's more money?
3: We did it by text, the scope of the work.
0: And you agreed by text that there would be extra work.
3: Yes, he discovered another leak in the home.
0: Okay,
3: and
0: so what did you
3: work.
0: Think? Okay, so when he said there'll be extra work, you didn't think there was something amiss, that he would do it for the same amount of money?
3: Oh, no, we knew that the bill would grow by the amount based on quotes for the previous work. So if we had a leak.
0: Is that what it said? Hold on. What it said? The amount would grow based on what the previous work and the money paid. Did it say that specifically?
3: No, this was just casual conversation. Hey, there's a leak.
0: What exactly was the language in that second email?
3: It was just by text, and it was just going back and forth what he was doing for us. Oh, I'm going to rent fans. I'm going to.
0: Okay. So he talked about extra work. He talked about extra work. Yes. Did he give you a price at all for the extra work?
3: He did it on those because it was sort of an emergency situation.
0: Okay, did he at any time give you a price for the extra work?

0: that the bill shows that on top of what he said the additional cost would be or the amount of work would be, how much money are you out that you shouldn't be paying?
1: $2,800.
0: Okay, got it. $2,800.
1: We tried to pay him.
0: Okay, yes. And he wouldn't take the money?
1: And he's not cashing. No, we sent. I overnighted in payment. I have a tracking number. After 90 days,
0: all
1: I
0: all right, well, then you try to pay him. Then let him sue you. You know, let him sue you. And you go, here it is. Now, I'm assuming he's suing you because you don't give him. You didn't give him enough money. I assume that's the argument, correct?
1: No, he just ghosted me. I mailed payment.
0: All right, then you don't have to worry about it. Then don't worry about it. Then don't worry about it. If you've tried to pay him, let him try to sue you, and you go, here you go. I tried to pay him. You know, let him sue you. And if he puts a lien on the house, which sometimes happen, a contractor's lien, you argue that one. You move to expunge the lien and let him pay the attorney's fees. Okay, we've gotten a couple of cases this morning about personal injury, car accidents, actually. 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
1: New data shows fewer people are experiencing homelessness in Anchorage, but service providers warn that shelter capacity remains insufficient to meet demand. Aleutian Airlines has ended its daily flights to Kenai less than a year after launching the route. In Juneau, lawmakers approved a sweeping public safety and crime bill, raising the age of consent from 16 to 18 and adding tougher penalties for mail theft and fatal hit-and-run cases. Lawmakers passed House Bill 96, aimed at strengthening senior care infrastructure, and Senate Bill 249, which establishes new protections for Alaskans against cryptocurrency scams. The Alaska Department of Health has launched the Next Move campaign. It connects young adults with mental health and substance use support during Mental Health Awareness Month. And finally, the state's oldest lighthouse is set to reopen after years of disrepair. The Eldred Rock Lighthouse was first lit in 1906. I'm Monica Nelson.
2: KFBX!
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0: Welcome back. Handle on the Law, Marginal Legal Advice. Robert. Hello, Robert. Welcome to the show.
1: Hi. Can I get a refund on my prescription glasses a year later?
0: Well, yes and no. Okay. Let's talk about, can you, get a refund, period? Normally a store has every right to say no, and optometrists have every right to say no. Hey, we produce. And your argument is going to be you breached the contract. Here I am. I've gotten an eye exam. You produce the glasses. They are not working. And therefore, I want you to either give me my money back or replace the glasses. So let me ask, here you go, a year later, and what happened a year later that all of a sudden you asked for a refund?
1: Okay, when I first got them, I needed prescription glasses because my eyes were getting bad on driving, and I drive a truck, so I was getting ready for my DOT physical. So they said, okay, and they told me one eye is weaker than another. They're going to put the right lens in, whatever. So when I went to do the physical, the one eye, when I read the eye chart, was 20/20, and the other one was like 20/40. But I passed, but I was just thinking, man, my eyes are really bad, you know, if it went a little blurry from that time I got my glasses. So this year I went to get glasses from a different place, and I told her what they did. And she said, well, I'll look at the glasses with prescription they put in after we do your eyes. And she came back and says they didn't put a stronger lens in one eye. They're both
0: okay, so they breached. All right, fair enough. So they breached the contract. Got it. All right. Well, so can you get a refund? Well, they breached the contract, and if it's a written contract, which it was, you will be able to actually you can file a lawsuit in small claims court. Now, they're going to say your eyes just went south on this. It just your eyeball changed over the course of a year. But then, who comes up with proof? And they're going to say, we're not responsible. By the way, we're the experts. And you come in, with, either a new prescription from, the new eyeglass people, which says, based on the prescription that you had, the wrong lens was put in, and you go to small claims court, and you hope the judge has is wearing glasses and has had problems with optometrists. I mean, that's all you can do. So the quick answer is, can I get a refund? As always in the law, the answer is depends, because the law gets pretty sloppy, but it's pretty clear cut that if there is a breach of contract, and the way you describe it, there's a breach. Here it is. Here's the prescription. They put the wrong lens in. All right. You have yourself a problem, or they have themselves a problem. So, yeah, give it a shot. And

0: if it's a legitimate place, you know, as opposed to, you know, Schlockville Optometry, that's always a problem when you go to.
1: It's inside a reputable warehouse.
0: Okay, then you're following. It's one of those. Okay, it's inside a Costco or a Walmart or something. Yeah. What you do is, even though there's probably a concession, you can talk to the management of the store because effectively that's a referral and they take themselves pretty seriously. So, I'd give it a shot. Now, it's sort of up in the air and both sides have a case. And I mean, if you're dealing with a Costco, they're really, really good about refunds and put a lot of pressure on the people, especially those the optometry department that is in the store. Scott, hello, Scott, welcome.
2: Yes, we bought a cabin in Big Bear. It's a 2-bedroom, and when we went to Airbnb, they said it was only a 1-bedroom. We bought the cabin. They advertised it. The real estate agent. We signed the papers for it. You know, went through the whole thing, and then when we went to Airbnb, they said it was only a 1-bedroom because the 2nd bedroom did not have a closet. It had this, a big wardrobe type of thing. I forget what it's called. But I wanted to know, could we, I don't know. It seems like we had to pay to, you know, to put a new closet in there.
0: Yeah.
2: So
0: you also could have not registered with Airbnb. You could have gone to Vrbo. There are a lot of other places, and there are all kinds of ways that are alternative to Airbnb. And they're saying that's our policy. That's it. You know, if you want. Go ahead.
2: The people selling us the house as a 2-bedroom. Now, Vrbo, it's on everything.
0: Okay. Wait a sec. How do they know, based on what Airbnb says, that they're to either produce or not produce a closet? If the buyers knew knew that you had a wardrobe, to me, a wardrobe is equivalent to a closet. So Airbnb's policy is you have to have a closet and a wardrobe doesn't cut it.
2: No, sir.
0: Okay.
2: It's not against Airbnb. It's against the real estate people because they sold it to us as a 2-bedroom.
0: Yeah, but what they're saying is it is a 2-bedroom if you put a wardrobe in it. And that they could very well decide that that's it, because you're saying it's predicated on Airbnb. They should have sold it as a 1-bedroom, correct?
2: No, sir. I'm saying that it should have been when we bought it, because Airbnb has nothing to do with it yet. We bought it as a 2-bedroom. They advertised it as a 2-bedroom. The real estate agent, we signed
0: the paper. Let me ask you, did you ever go inside the place to see it?
2: Yes, sir.
0: Okay, and did you
2: but on the paper, like, you know, the title that you get, it's a 1-bedroom.
0: Oh, wait a sec. They sold it to you saying it's a 1-bedroom and you thought it was a 2-bedroom.
2: No, sir. They sold it to us as a 2-bedroom. But when we went to go get the paper, to file paperwork for it, the city said it's not a 2-bedroom, it's a 1-bedroom.
0: Then what you do is yank it right there. You kill the contract right there. There's the paperwork. It's sold as a 1-bedroom. Here's the property. It's a 1-bedroom property with X number of square feet or whatever it is. There's language there in a sales agreement that describes precisely what you're buying. I don't know what to tell you. You were told that it was a 1-bedroom, and now agreed that it was a 1-bedroom on the paperwork.
2: Okay, I think there's a little confusion here. We were told it was a 2-bedroom.
0: No, I understand. You were told it was a 2-bedroom, and it says 2 bedrooms on the sales document, correct?
2: Yes, sir.
0: Okay, and it turns out to be a 1-bedroom. How do you define a 1-bedroom? What does the paperwork say? It's a 2-bedroom, and you've decided it is a 1-bedroom because you put a wardrobe in there, correct?
2: No, sir. I didn't decide. The city, Big Bear, says it for it to be a 2-bedroom, it has to have a closet that is built into the wall.
0: Okay. Did you put a closet in there?
2: Yes, sir.
0: Okay. Now what? What do you want?
2: I want to know if I should be compensated for paying to put a closet in there.
0: You can argue that. You can argue that. Or they're going to say you could put a wardrobe in there. You can argue that. They can argue that, too.
2: Right.
0: You know, you both have an argument. I don't know which way you're going to go on that. That one is not clear cut as far as I'm concerned. And by the way, you're arguing against the city? Is that literally what you're arguing against? Yeah, go ahead and file a claim against the city. And, you know, you're going to talk to the city attorney and they have unlimited resources. And here you go. Also, I want to mention a word or two about your privacy online. You have none. Everything, I mean, everything is available about you. Your home address, where you work, where you bank, where you buy, what you buy, court records, accident history, insurance issues. 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
14: Kids, they ask a lot of difficult questions. Where does bacon come from? Who's that lady mommy kisses? When your child gets inquisitive, just turn up the volume and ignore.

0: This is Handle on the Law. Welcome back. One of the things that I do, if you notice that, is my patience level is very, very low. I interrupt you. I say, what's going on? I want it clearer. I want it faster. And keep in mind, that is what you get. If you go to small claims court, that's what you're going to get. Judges don't and won't take the time. Literally, they will interrupt and say, okay, I got it. All right, what's your point? Okay, how much money did you actually lose? I don't want to hear big explanations. And they handle it just like I do on that small claims court. Now, if you're talking about court, that is a different matter. But you're not talking unless you're on the stand and you are sworn in. And do you want to represent yourself? Some people do. And you get on the stand and tell your story. And the other side, I'm assuming you're the plaintiff and you're suing. So welcome aboard the show where I cut you off. I scream at you. I yell at you and I try to humiliate you as often as I possibly can. Karen. Hi, Karen. Welcome.
1: Hi. I'm a Karen.
0: Yes,
1: I'm running a small business, and we've had a perfect storm of people hitting us, our truck, while it's parked off the road. Another accident happens. People fly into our truck twice, uninsured. And we're eating all these costs. We're eating deductibles and all these costs, and there's just no insurance on these cars. It's crazy. I want to go small claims. But do I sue all of them? Like, there's two different accidents.
0: How about this? Who specifically hit your car? Can you prove
1: who
0: it was?
1: In one of the accidents, the person considered at fault is not the same one that hit the car, and they were both uninsured.
0: Well, the uninsurance doesn't really matter because, well, they're going to get tagged anyway.
1: Why doesn't it? I'm a trucking company. It sure matters for me to be on the road.
0: Because the law says if you're going to sue someone, you have to sue the person that did this damage specifically. There it is.
1: Okay. So I go
0: and you have to prove.
1: Now I know who I'm going after. Okay.
0: Yeah. Now you have to prove I'm going after this guy and I know he hit my car. And I either have video because I have video as security out in the parking lot.
1: Very, very detailed police report. Right. Okay.
0: If you have a report and you know who it is, that's who you sue.
1: Money? Am I wasting my time?
0: Yes.
1: What if he's a kid?
0: Of course you can sue the parents, but of course you're wasting your time.
1: No,
0: people that have no insurance have no money.
1: Yeah, but he's driving a nice car. This is just crazy.
0: Well, okay,
1: anyway.
0: Then they probably have insurance. Then you go ahead and you sue them or you turn it over. Are you uninsured or are they uninsured?
1: Of course they're uninsured. I'm a trucking company.
0: Okay, so you're insured, so you turn it over to you. So you turn it over to your insurance company and let them do the suing. It'll be a subrogation, and at some point you're going to get nailed.
1: They don't care.
0: Yeah, well, at some point you're going to get nailed. You know, open up a 7-Eleven. I mean, welcome to the world. I mean, it's just not easy. You know, we have a thing about uninsured motorists. They make it difficult. You can't register a car if there's no insurance. I mean, there's a bunch of rules, but there should be a criminal violation for people that don't have insurance. They used to pick up cars when there was no insurance. They don't do no registration. They don't do that anymore. It's a better time to be uninsured and non-registered today than it was a few years ago. Kevin. Hello, Kevin. Welcome to Handle on the Law.
2: Hi, Bill. I have a potential elder abuse matter that I believe is coming to a head. My 80-year-old father, who is probably well into or maybe early dementia or well into it for about the last 3 years or so, has a considerable amount of sole and separate property that he had before he got remarried about 12 years ago. And one of the housing units that he had that he said he always wanted to keep in the family for myself and for my kids, his grandkids, recently came onto the market. I was alerted by somebody that works in real estate and asked about this because she recognized the name. I looked into it, and now all of a sudden the deed has both the new wife and his name on it.
0: Okay, now all of a sudden, when was the deed transferred?
2: I don't know. It's too new for me to find out, at this point, but I know that it couldn't have been within the next or within the most recent 3 years, because this is when there's been a lot of, talk in the family. And
0: okay, so let me ask, do you know if there is a will? That's for starters.
2: Yes, I do. I've never seen it.
0: Okay, so there are all kinds of issues here. We start with the fact your dad can leave his money, his property, to ever he wants to, whomever he wants to.
2: Yeah.
0: It's his money.
2: Agreed.
0: All right. The fact that he told you he wants to leave it in the family really isn't much of an issue. People change their minds constantly. I change my minds with my trust with my daughters. Every other week, I'm changing the beneficiary. When one of my daughters acts up, I smile and go, that's it, you're out. Your sister's going to get all the money. And then it's reversed the next week. Okay, you're out.
2: Right.
0: So they're both tattling on each other. Dad, look what my other sister did. Okay, so I can change it as often as I want. Now, let's go into the fact he's newly remarried. Is there elder abuse? The fact that he is in whatever stage of dementia, now that complicates the matter, because if the transfer to the new wife took place while dementia was in place or well advanced, now you can unravel that. Now you can argue elder abuse or duress or coercion. Now, if this happened 3 or 4 years ago where the property was transferred in their name, there's nothing you can do, because you'd have to argue the dementia went back 3-4 years. And by the way, you can't just argue the dementia went back because you think the dementia went back. You're going to need very hard proof.
2: And that's the basis to my question here is, how would I find out from his doctors or whoever might be the one?
0: I understand. You've got HIPAA rules. I think the beneficiaries, that's why I asked about a will, that you go in as children of your dad, obviously, and you go in and saying there's elder abuse being practiced right now. It's financial. You have to go to a trust and estate lawyer. This is not the first rodeo here. This happens all the time, especially when people have money, especially when they have second wives or third wives and they're well along in years and it's a family mess. So go to a trust and estate lawyer and sit down and tell the problem. This is a complicated case. This isn't real easy. It's a medical issue. It's elder abuse. Whether there was a will that indicates that he wanted to leave you guys a property, not just what he said. What he said, it doesn't really mean much. It's what is written. It is, Your Honor. He left all the property to us, and all of a sudden, 2 years ago, he changes it while he was in dementia. Aha! Now we have some hearings.
2: And that's a concern.
0: Yeah, no, it is. Right. It's legitimate.
2: Okay, so...
0: So you need to be... By the way, how much is this property worth?
2: It just listed now, or just sold now for sale. I understand it's pending for $700,000.
0: Okay, you can stop the sale too. You want to stop the sale on this? That's why you need a trust and estate lawyer right now.
2: I see.
0: All right. Yeah, it's a mess. Older people getting remarried, and especially when you have someone in their 80s. And you have a young lady who's fairly wealthy in their 80s, and all of a sudden someone in her 20s comes around and wants to marry this 80-year-old because of love. You know that's totally legitimate. 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
3: From ABC News, I'm Wayne Cabot. 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
8: Swedish native Felix Rosenqvist's margin of victory over David Malukas was 233/10,000ths of a second. How close is that? Not even Rosenqvist believed he'd won.
9: I thought I didn't have it, and then I shifted up, and it was just kind of sucking up to David, and it was just enough to get me over the finish line.
8: The last lap pass for the win was only the fifth in the 110-year history of the 500. At the Indianapolis 500, Will Clark, ABC Sports.
3: NASCAR paid tribute to Kyle Busch at the Coca-Cola 600 in Charlotte. Busch's wife, son, and family were there. 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
3: California officials report Chevron is charging 60 to 80 cents per gallon above other gas stations. And so,
12: Governor Gavin Newsom has told Californians to avoid Chevron this holiday weekend. In a statement, Chevron is saying in part, "We urge Sacramento to take energy policy seriously and stop making life expensive for California drivers." Chevron makes no mention of President Donald Trump nor the war with Iran for the surge in prices. But that's who some local drivers are holding responsible.
13: You're fighting with the country that has, that we're buying all the oil from. What do you think?
12: Glendale, Abigail Velez, ABC News.
3: A Florida woman says the same man who attacked her during a morning jog last year is back behind bars, accused of attacking her again on the very same stretch of road in Volusia County. She says she didn't recognize him because he changed his appearance. Despite facing 5 years in the earlier case, the attacker took a six-month plea deal. Nine bald eagles have been found poisoned near a landfill in New Jersey. One has died. State and federal wildlife officials think that the birds fed on uncovered carcasses of euthanized farm animals at the Warren County landfill. Six of the eight eagles have been released back into the wild after being cared for by the Raptor Trust. State environmental officials are working with the people at the landfill to make sure that animal carcasses are covered up so wildlife won't feed on them. The Raptor Trust is open to the public, who can walk among the majestic eagles, hawks, falcons, and owls on the mend. I'm Wayne Cabot, ABC News.
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2: I guess I called AA because alcohol didn't work anymore. 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I called AA and I didn't know what to expect. 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The people had humor, and they seemed to be at ease with themselves. I hung around. I feel much more comfortable with myself and with the community of people around me.
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8: Thanks for tuning in the best weekend talk show in America. We're Armstrong and Getty.
9: It was a tumultuous week as usual. What the heck is going on with the war with Iran? Are we going to get back to that? And those three loser fake journalists at the Luigi Mangione trial? What was going on with that? It's just the beginning. There's so much to talk about.
8: If you want more tumult, we do 20 hours of live radio every single week. And then we boil it down to the best. 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
10: Accused killer Luigi Mangione entered a New York courtroom today where a judge ruled some of the most damning evidence can be used against him at trial. That includes this gun, which prosecutors said matches the one used to kill United Healthcare chief executive Brian Thompson on a New York City sidewalk. And this red notebook that prosecutors described as a confession. Mangione wrote about wanting to whack the CEO of the greed-fueled health insurance cartel.
11: The fact that there were hot chicks waiting outside the courtroom to cheer for Mangione is about as depressing as anything I can imagine.
9: Yeah, there were a couple of different groups or descriptions. First of all, you had, as Jack charmingly described, just good-looking women who wanted to get in to, like, see him and maybe catch his eye. Some of them dressed as the video game Luigi from the What's Its Game.
11: Wow.
9: Okay.
11: From Mario Brothers?
9: Yeah. So you got that brand of wackadoodle. And then a different sort of just utterly waste of skin jackass. These three fake media people who you may have seen already, three attractive youngish females, all dressed very differently, interestingly enough, and I'll get to why I mention that, but all fetchingly as attractive young women, who came out with their city-issued press credentials around their necks and proceeded to make statements to the assembled media. Now,
11: do you know how hard it would have been to get a press credential for that yesterday? I mean, that was one of maybe the biggest media story of the day. So everybody was trying to get in there. Why did these three chicks get in there?
9: I will get into that very thing. But first of all, let's hear what some of them had to say about the cold-blooded murder on the pavement of young Father Brian Thompson by a confused young man who thought something healthcare insurance companies are bad. We'll just start with 31 and roll from there, Michael.
12: His children are better off without him. They need to learn to not be like their dad and enjoy the blood money, kids.
9: Okay, his kids are better off without him.
11: How do you say that? How do you say that out loud, even about a bad person?
9: Enjoy the blood money, kids. Yes. Okay. That was, and I'm debating whether to give these women's names. They refused to give their last names, but their names were clearly visible on their press credentials, and many people have printed them. That was April Rios, and this is Lena Weisbrot and Ms. Rios once again.
13: I'm standing on business. F*** Brian Thompson. I don't give a flying f*** about millions of Americans.
14: I like
9: I'm standing on business. F. Brian Thompson, I don't give a F that he died. Then the other one jumps in. I liked it.
11: Murder. Cold-blooded murder you liked.
9: Yeah, over some vague dissatisfaction with the corporation.
11: If you got two brain cells to rub together, you should be able to realize that the whole thing falls apart very quickly if we stop murdering everybody that we kind of don't like for some reason.
9: Here is the lovely Lena Weisbrot again.
6: Millions of Americans suffer every single day from the lack of access to medical care. We had an literal infant named Baby Stella who, because of how negligent her health insurance was, she died. An infant died. So if you guys are okay with someone like Brian Thompson being around and that being a part of our society, that says more about you as a person because you look absolutely monstrous defending someone like that. Participates in social murder. That's what we're
14: mass social murder.
9: There's a lot there.
11: Yeah, that last phrase, which I don't know that I'd ever heard.
9: Oh, we talked about it last week.
11: We did.
9: That's concept of social murder.
11: That's the advantage of being me. I can hide my own Easter eggs.
9: Right,
11: exactly. It happens with my kids all the time. I think, well, that's interesting. I said, Dad, we talked about that the other day.
9: Those policies that lead to bad outcomes, they call social murder.
11: Mass social murder.
9: Obviously, if somebody's a murderer, you can kill them to prevent them from murdering again. It is very, very Maoist.
11: God,
9: that sort of concept. Yeah. Yeah. I also liked how at the beginning she was talking about millions of Americans suffer from, it's kind of inaudible, their insurance. A literal infant died. That's cute. Okay. Just, wow. I couldn't pass that up.
11: Yeah, wow.
9: And then these brain dead Maoist, you know, mannequins go with the social murder argument, which again is out of like every radical leftist movement in the last century or so. Gosh, it's 2026, century and a half, where you justify murder by saying, well, their policies kill people. Therefore, we are justified. And young people with no moral sense, they fall for that.
11: Yeah. It's and disgusting. Always keeping in mind, you can't dismiss these idiots because if they cheer on some other idiot who shoots you, you're just as dead.
9: Correct, as if some genius gave them the excuse. Next clip.
15: He's responsible for more deaths than Osama bin Laden. And I remember Americans celebrating when Osama bin Laden was killed. It's not like we don't understand heroic violence or like when violence is good. That's like as America guy.
11: God, who originally put that thought in her head? So he, as the guy running United Healthcare, is responsible for more deaths than Osama bin Laden. And we all cheered when Osama bin Laden died.
9: Right. I want you to tuck that away. The fact that she referenced Osama bin Laden. And hang on for a minute. And then this is Ashley Rojas, who is the third of the trio, who we had not mentioned specifically.
16: I mean, why do we protect the Second Amendment so much? Is it to allow people to shoot up schools, or is it for us to protect our democracy? I think it's to protect our democracy. I'm not saying, you know, we should all take up arms, but when your democracy is eroded and there's no other option, like, what are we meant to do?
9: All right. So why do we protect the Second Amendment so we can shoot up schools? No, to protect our democracy, like shooting down young Brian Thompson in cold blood on the street. So that's interesting. Appealing to right-wing America or conservative America, Second Amendment defenders. That's an interesting route to go for a young woman like that. File that one away, too, for a minute.
11: I'll never understand how these people, right or left, it's the same with the censorship argument, how they don't get, look, it all comes down to who decides. See, that's the problem. See, if we're going to just start murdering people we think are really bad for society, guess what? The people on the other crowd might think you're really bad for society. Mm. You understand how this works? And it falls apart really fast.
9: Jack, assuming that these are young fools, which there are many young fools.
11: Maybe I'm the old fool.
9: Oh, that was good. One more clip.
17: You know, other countries have had revolutions for far less. We're pretty much the most cucked and submissive population in all of human history. And I'm tired of it. It's time for everyone to grow some balls.
18: And stand
17: on business.
11: So I didn't understand everything.
9: Giggle. Other countries have had revolutions for far less. We're the most cucked country on earth, cuckolded, you know, blah, blah, blah, humiliated. it's time to grow some effing balls. And then the other girls giggle and then we're standing on business. Okay. Okay. So, you know, like a good mystery lays out clues and breadcrumbs and that sort of thing and then brings it together at the end. I got a few more breadcrumbs for you. Let's see. Who is writing this article? I always give credit. I am an honorable man. Let's see. It's a Kirsten Fleming in the New York Post, Jack, as usual. Kirsten.
11: Yeah. We get to call you whatever you want. You went that with that name.
9: Right. It's not our fault that your names are interchangeable. Anyway, so she's writing a piece about how a friend in media wanted to know how to get a New York City press pass, and she sent him the form to fill out, but told him it was really a long shot unless you're an established reporter with a legitimate body of work, because they're very selective. And she says, how foolish of me. Apparently, all you need is a Substack and a lust for political violence. Perhaps it helps if you give yourself a cutesy name like the Manginistas.
11: That one almost made me take a knee. The Manginistas.
9: Oh, that's what they call themselves. Yeah. Wow. So his murder cheer squad showed up to support him. And these extremists have been granted full legitimacy by Mayor Zoran Mondani's executive director of press credentials, Samer Nasser. Although she's mostly behind the scenes, the official city biography for Nasser describes her as a native New Yorker and first generation Arab American who's worked for CBS News, Fox Business, and Al Jazeera America. That delightful offshoot of the Muslim Brotherhood and the country of Qatar. So the trio who looked like fangirls finally getting backstage passes to meet their favorite K-pop group were obviously not there to report on the hearing. They were there to endorse and justify the cold-blooded murder of Brian Thompson.
11: So Mondami's woman, vote for Summer. Summer got passes to these people so they could go out and make these statements to the media. That was the whole point.
9: Exactly. Mamdani's Islamunist, and I use that term to save time and not re-explain the Red-Green Alliance yet again, but Mamdani's Islamunist staff, including himself, sees somebody who's all for tearing down the system of the free market, or capitalism, if you prefer that term, justifying political murder on the sidewalk because of capitalism. That is his brand. That says that's not a bug. It's a feature. They credential these women because they agree with them. They're not young fools. They're activists hired by, sponsored by, in a very real way, Mamdani's behind the scenes Islamist, overthrow the Western civilization aid. That's who they were. That's who they are.
11: I wish more people would pick up on that. The mayor of the most important city in the world got these people into that courtroom so that they come out and make those statements about the United States and justifying murdering executives because right. They're committing social murder and all kinds of other weird revolutionary stuff.
9: And these people, I mean, one of them describes herself as a child model actress and influencer, currently female rage encourager, abolitionist and social fascism resistor, weaponizing my master's degree. That's her social media profile. And Kirsten, who's writing this article, she doesn't connect those dots. At the end, she's still saying, these young fools, they're a joke. Not every clown with an X account should be near officials, blah, blah, blah. No, you don't get it. This is what they want. They're there to advocate what they want, which is tearing down Western civilization. God, people wake up. This is real. I've studied political movements since I was a child. These people are serious and people end up dead.
11: Even with all that stuff, you'd think advocating the murder of executives on the street would be roundly heckled or something, but it's not. Didn't even really make the news.
9: That's how far they've got.
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9: Grab our podcast. It's called Armstrong and Getty On Demand.
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21: We used to write letters to each other a lot, and it was intimidating to talk to him sometimes because he just seemed so isolated by himself.
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32: Teenagers need more sleep than they're getting, but it's not just school demands that are keeping them up. It's phones. Yes, phones, according to a new study, which shows teens are, on average, scrolling and texting and who knows whatting for nearly an hour after 10 p.m. on school nights. And half of teens use their phones between midnight and 4 a.m. The solution, according to basically everyone except maybe the teens, no phones in bed.
9: Yeah, both my teens use the phone for their alarm, which is like the iPhone, your smartphone is a great alarm. There's no doubt about that. But so I set up the, I got the thing set up on my phone. I suppose you can do it on Android. You can do it on Apple phones, where both my kids, since I control their phones,
0: all that's, everything shuts off at

0: 9:30 for one kid and 10:30 for the other kid. Anyway, my oldest, I don't know if any parents, if you've ever heard this from your teenagers. None of the other parents do this.
1: Wow. That's so, quite an argument.
0: I don't know. I don't know if that's true or not. So any all parents doing this where you shut down your kids' computer, phone stuff at night so they don't have the option? Because I need somebody else who controls my phone to shut it down in the middle of the night. I don't have the self-control. Last night I was having trouble sleeping. I was on my phone in the middle of the night, which I know is terrible for you, but of course teens are doing that.
1: Yeah.
0: Unless they can't.
1: Yeah. Speaking of technology, do we have a theme music for our AI update? We really ought to come up with something short and wacky. Wouldn't that be amusing?
0: A liner or something. Yeah.
1: Because you got to brand it. Branding is so important these days, isn't it? That's what I read somewhere. But how about a little AI update here? Multifaceted, too. First of all, I think this is revealing. This is an edit of Eric Schmidt, who is the ex-CEO of Google. He was given the commencement address at the University of Arizona and was talking about tech stuff, not surprisingly. Again, this is edited together, but you'll get the idea.
2: Last December, Time magazine selected its person of the year for 2025. And this time it was the architects of artificial intelligence. Interesting. It will touch every profession, every classroom, every hospital, every laboratory, every person, and every relationship you have. I know what many of you are feeling about that. I can hear you. There is a fear. We do not know the precise contours of what this transformation will look like. Choose a diversity of perspectives, including, let me add, if you'd let me make this point, please. If you don't care about science, that's okay, because AI is going to touch everything else as well. Whatever path you choose, AI will become part of how work is done.
1: That was a bad strategy.
2: If you have a problem in the world you want to solve, you can now assemble a team of AI agents to help you with the parts that you could never accomplish on your own. Let me give you some advice. First, find a way to say yes, and thank you very much, and good night.
3: What the f*** type of AI shit is this?
1: Yeah. That's what they're asking, Michael. Play that again.
3: What the f*** type of AI shit is this?
0: How? That's right. I don't understand.

0: is horrified by this.
1: Yeah. It's as if his speech was, after this assembly, you're going to be beaten and have all your stuff taken away from you. What? Boo!
2: And when we start booing, so the guy from Google goes with, okay, well, you better get on board because it's, don't give me that tone. I don't have to like what you're saying. See, that's the thing you don't get. I don't have to like what you're telling me.
1: Right.
2: Or pretend that I do. That everything I've known my entire life and everything we've prepared for is going to be completely blown up. And you can't convince me that I should be excited about that.
1: Learn to say yes. Thank you. Good night. Yeah, I know.
2: How do they not get this? I don't understand. Even Elon, who I like more than most of your tech people, I don't understand how you present this and nobody will have to work in the future, like thinking everybody thinks, oh, cool.
1: Yeah, gee, man.
2: Then how is society going to be structured? How do you not get that that's a terrifying notion?
1: On the other hand, kids these days, whatever happened to rolling your eyes and looking at your watch and thinking, geez, when is this going to be over?
2: Yeah, well,
1: at least they were listening.
2: I didn't go to my graduation, but nobody was standing up there and saying, every single major here will be useless within 18 months.
1: You have wasted your time and your money. Your dreams are already dead.
2: In fact, what your parents do, who are paying for everything in your life currently, their jobs will be gone. Thank you and good night.
1: And they're only 45.
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7: New data shows fewer people are experiencing homelessness in Anchorage, but service providers warn that shelter capacity remains insufficient to meet demand. Aleutian Airlines has ended its daily flights to Kenai less than a year after launching the route. In Juneau, lawmakers approved a sweeping public safety and crime bill, raising the age of consent from 16 to 18 and adding tougher penalties for mail theft and fatal hit-and-run cases. Lawmakers passed House Bill 96, aimed at strengthening senior care infrastructure, and Senate Bill 249, which establishes new protections for Alaskans against cryptocurrency scams. The Alaska Department of Health has launched the Next Move campaign. It connects young adults with mental health and substance use support during Mental Health Awareness Month. And finally, the state's oldest lighthouse is set to reopen after years of disrepair. The Eldred Rock Lighthouse was first lit in 1906. I'm Monica Nelson.
8: Who is it?
9: Asthma.
8: Asthma?
9: That's right, asthma.
8: You must have the wrong house. Who's there?
9: West Nile virus. Can I come in?
8: No, you can't come in.
9: You sure?
8: Yes, I'm sure. 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
9: Hello, it's Lyme disease.
8: I am not opening the door for Lyme disease.
9: I'll be back.
8: Who is it now?
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8: What do you want?
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8: Go away.
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4: For tuning in the best weekend talk show in America. We're Armstrong and Getty.
5: It was a tumultuous week as usual. What the heck is going on with the war with Iran? Are we going to get back to that? And those three loser fake journalists at the Luigi Mangione trial? What was going on with that? That, it's just the beginning. There's so much to talk about.
4: If you want more tumult, we do 20 hours of live radio every single week. And then we boil it down to the best. We call it the best weekend talk show in America.
6: His children are better off without him. They need to learn to not be like their dad. Oh, and enjoy the blood money, kids.
7: I'm standing on business. F*** Ryan Thompson. I don't give a flying f*** about millions of Americans.
6: I liked it.
5: Those are the voices of those three young woman, quote-unquote, journalists who weren't journalists at all. No. They were far-left-wing activists who were approved by the far-left-wing activists in Mayor Mamdani's office to attend the trial of the murder of young Brian Thompson and then spout their Marxist platitudes. Just absolutely bizarre moment.
4: Again?
5: And troubling.
4: And you'd think at some point I'd cease being surprised. The fact that more media outlets aren't interested in how the mayor's office in New York gave press passes to people so that they could come out and say, I'm glad the guy got murdered.
5: Yeah.
4: What the hell?
5: As the press, how twisted are you? I mean, because I don't think the David Muir's of the world and the New York Times's of the world approve of that.
4: No.
5: But because it has a faint whiff of the left, they won't criticize it?
4: I don't know. And they're like we talked about the other day, this is the hottest story of the day in all of America. There are all kinds of news outlets that I'm sure didn't get press passes that wanted mm-hmm. them. You'd think there'd be more complaint that, okay, so you're giving press passes to people who are in favor of murder, right. But I can't get in there to write for the Omaha Gazette or whatever.
5: Sure. Yeah. You'd think just their pride as journalists would motivate, quote unquote, pride as journalists would motivate them to say something about it. You're right. The underreporting that is really, really troubling. Anyway, Tyler Cowen writes for the Free Press, and he, in early 2022, had argued that wokeism had peaked. I remember reading that piece. And he mentions himself that it was met with a mix of skepticism and hostility because

0: wokeism seemed to be rising to a lot of people. You had corporate boards adopting, racial equity audits, for instance, and DEI crap was popping up here, there, and everywhere.
1: Yeah, before, I'm sure you're going to fill this out. When you said that, I thought, that's crazy. But then I thought, oh, peaked, not over, peaked.
0: Right.
1: It may have peaked then.
0: Yeah, yeah. And he says that his prediction actually seems pretty good in retrospect. Wokeism is hardly gone, but it does seem to have peaked in 2022 or so. President Trump has been reelected. Republicans hold a trifecta in government. Universities have retreated from cancel culture and DEI.
1: Corporations are clearly scared off getting involved in a lot of these things now.
0: Right, exactly. The media in general have moved right from, communism. But Chris Rufo has done his great work. And, he name checks a bunch of stuff.
1: Some of it was just self-preservation. People saw what happened with Nike and Bud Light, for instance, and thought, we ain't going there.
0: Well, and more people found the courage to say, this is effing stupid. And these moral arguments that these people are making are phony. And they're obviously just trying to capture institutions and take them over. He's right. But his question is,
1: I always think about the Chris Rock bit about corporations getting involved in this stuff and the Lululemon signs. We don't discriminate. You discriminate against the poor.
0: Yeah, that was great. But his question is, if wokeism has dwindled, what has replaced it? And he says, and the reason we played those pro-murder, if I don't like your politics or policies gals, is that what Tyler Cowen says is he's afraid we're moving into an era of a culture of anger and resentment and physical action more and more. And that it's no longer about capturing the institutions because that's kind of peaked and gone away. And now the hardcore left is actually shooting people.
1: Wow. And might have been better off with the previous thing then, huh?
0: Well, no, you had to stamp that out because it was absolutely poisonous and it was trying to get the people who are now murdering into power. And thank God people woke up before, all of our institutions were captured. But he mentions the assassination of Charlie Kirk, healthcare CEO Brian Thompson, several attempts on the life of President Trump. And he actually ties it to like Bernie Sanders trying to stamp out progress in AI, which is troubling as it is. We can't let China have it. The ideology of third worldism is on the rise. It takes the form of anti-Semitic demonstrations and concrete violent actions on individual Jews or group of Jews who appear in predictable locations, such as going to and from synagogues or in Jewish neighborhoods. Such attacks have risen steadily and that sort of thing. And then he actually includes the idiotic billionaire tax that even left-wingers have rejected and they've given up wealth taxes in Europe and stuff like that, probably passing in California. And he thinks that it's going to, and I'm not sure this is the right framework, but he thinks that the older wokeism reflected stronger female influences with its use of collective social pressures and its obsession with in-groups and out-groups and the rest of it. And this is turning more masculine and more face-punchy. I don't know.
1: That fits in with the, I had my, one of the most aggressive, I hate you because you drive a Tesla Cybertruck instances yesterday.
0: Right. Yeah.
1: And decided I'm going to start carrying some sort of protection. I'm going to start carrying a Byrna. We do ads. We endorse Byrna and we did years ago and we do now. And I own one. They look exactly like a gun, but you can carry them anywhere you want.
0: Less than lethal force. Yeah.
1: Yeah. But they will protect you. I can shoot some, whatever. The phrase is flipping out of my head because I'm an old person. It's like tear gas. It's like, hitting somebody with tear gas or something like that. It's like that. And to incapacitate them if I get into some sort of beef with somebody. But I'm going to keep it in my truck because I had a guy yesterday and I got flipped off over the weekend. I talked about that story Sunday. I got flipped off by this little blonde college chick in her really cool convertible her parents bought her. She is so angry at me and flipping me off. Not really worried about fighting this college girl. But there was a dude yesterday in a pickup truck. He's like laying on his horn. I'm in the parking lot trying to find a place to park, and he's laying on his horn next to me as I was kind of looking around like, you honking at me? I don't think I'm in your way. And he's like, effing Cybertruck, F you, Cybertruck, F you. And he rolls down his window and he pulls in real fast to park. And I think, okay, here we go. I guess I'm going to fight this guy. And then he just never gets out of his truck. And I park and I walk to mine. I keep thinking he's going to get out. But I mean, he was angry.
0: Wow.
1: Just
0: that's
1: like
0: on him.
1: He had the I'm going to fight angry thing going. I thought I got to carry a weapon with me over the kind of car I drive. How nuts is that? Of course, you can't reason with somebody who wants to fight you, but you realize you want to get physically violent over the kind of car I drive. Does that seem crazy to you? You nut jobs? But it happens all the time. And I just, I absolutely refuse to change cars because you have to be scared to drive a certain car. That's a nuts way to live.
0: Right. Yeah. Yeah, I've been talking about this lately. It seems to be coming up more and more that if you study political movements and the way they progress, now the youngsters that you indoctrinated have become convinced that because the other side is evil and they are bad people, and I've got another great think piece on that for later, but you're justified in committing virtually any act of violence. It's like that Dostoevsky quote I keep going back to. And that's the period we seem to be in now.
1: Yeah, and the thing would have to be, which is troubling, is if this guy beats me up and it makes the news, how many people in the lefty town I live, especially the college kid crowd, would think, well, he had it coming. He was driving a Cybertruck, so.
0: Or at the very least, I'll bet he did something to deserve it, because a person like that, I'm sure he did something terrible.
1: Yeah. Right. It'd be a lot. Yeah. It'd be a lot of people that would think that.
0: Yeah, I do want to get into that whole question of we think they're misguided, they think we're evil, because it's unmistakable these days. But I just want to squeeze this in, speaking of wokeism, Illinois Governor J.B. Pritzker, who's one of the worst people in the world. His administration is offering a taxpayer-funded training on microaggressions and other exclusionary behaviors that depicts white people and police officers as mosquitoes who suck the blood of people of color. I've actually seen this. That's not an overstatement. The training, which Pritzker's Department of Human Rights offers to private sector, government, and public participants, and which the Washington Free Beacon attended, is meant to, quote, increase knowledge, awareness, and prevention of discrimination, harassment issues, blah, blah, blah, blah, blah. It defines microaggressions as the every, we know what microaggressions are. I thought that was so out of fashion. I thought most people had caught on that. Oh no, they're not. Nobody's actually offended by that, or they've taught the kids to be offended by that. But it's not offensive. It's a way to silence me by saying anything I say is a microaggression. So I have to sit quietly and be told what to do by those who've captured my institution. But it also, let's see. Oh, it includes that. Claiming color blindness or saying that a society should be non-racial is a microaggression, and it denies a person of color's racial ethnic experience.
1: Well, that's just, that whole Ibram X. Kendi anti-racist crap.
0: Exactly. Yeah. So they're in, at least in Illinois, with the good graces of the governor and the money, like in California, where Jennifer Siebel nuisance is pushing this sort of thing in the gender-bending madness to the kids. It's still being pushed hard in your blue states.
1: Can you come up with an equivalent? What would be the equivalent on the other side to Elon Musk? I'm trying to wrap my head around. I still can't imagine getting angry about what brand car somebody drives. But so maybe I need to put myself in the other side. So what would be a similar character to Elon on the left? Can you think of one?
0: Oh, is
1: okay. Maybe,
0: CEO?
1: Maybe I don't think this is fair at all, because I don't think Elon did anything bad at all.
0: He aligned with Trump.
1: Well, he tried to run an organization to cut back waste and spending in the government, and you know. So, but let's go with someone I think is highly objectionable, Ibram X. Kendi, who we just mentioned. I think he is flat out fraud, racist.
0: Yeah,
1: but if he owned a car company and I saw somebody driving one of his cars, I would not yell at them. I would not honk at them. I would not want to hurt them. I might roll my eyes. Oh, geez.
0: What a fool.
1: At the most, I might roll my eyes. I probably wouldn't notice enough to care. Right. I can't imagine getting red-faced angry about it, though.
0: That's because you think they're a fool and not a vicious force for evil. Like progressives have been taught to view conservatives.
1: So nuts.
0: Yeah,
1: what
0: it is.
1: Wrong with people?
2: Jack Armstrong and Joe Getty.
3: This is the best weekend talk show in America.
4: It was a beautiful Sunday afternoon. My daughter Sarah was playing peacefully in the park when a strange dog walked by. He was a sweet-looking dog, almost identical to the retriever on my brother's farm. So Sarah ran up to give it a hug. A split second later, that sweet-looking dog had Sarah by the arm. She let out a blood-curdling scream and my stomach turned. 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But we didn't, and in a split second, our lives, hopes, and dreams changed forever when our little girl was mauled.
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0: So, a handful of AI-related stories. The American rebellion against AI is gaining steam. Booed commencement speakers, blocked data centers, plummeting poll numbers. Fast-growing industry has a faster-growing crisis, according to a team of writers at the Wall Street Journal.
1: The data centers one is an interesting thing. The pushback on those, which
13: is being portrayed as, well, it's going to use so much water or so much energy or take up so much space, but there's all kinds of corporations that use that much water, space, and everything like that. It's a fear of AI thing, I think, that's driving it.
0: I think you're right. If you have fear and loathing, to quote Hunter S. Thompson, about something, you will look for more reasons to indict it, of course. But in one poll after another in recent weeks, respondents have overwhelmingly voiced concerns about AI, a challenge to claims by industry execs that their technology would gain popularity by improving people's lives. Consumers resent energy price jumps exacerbated by the spread of data centers. That's undeniable. Workers fear widespread job losses. Parents worry about AI undermining education and harming children's mental health. In recent months, the wave of anger has brought protests, swayed election results, and spurred isolated acts of violence. People are waking up to the overwhelmingness of it. Even if they're not, like, acutely aware of some of the specifics, they think, man, I think they just sense that this is an overwhelming force.
13: Well, hey, tech giants, read the room. Again, we're not as optimistic about this as you are.
0: Right.
14: They know what's best for us.
13: Yeah, exactly. That's the way they're talking to us. Sure.
0: There certainly is some egomania involved, Michael. I also just think they're reading the room that they're in.
13: Where everybody's invested in getting richer and richer on a daily basis.
0: Yeah, yeah. Dylan Patel, CEO of AI infrastructure consulting firm, you've never heard of it, recently predicted there would be large scale protests against OpenAI and Anthropic within a few months. People hate AI. AI is less popular than ICE. AI is less popular than politicians, he said on a podcast.
13: You know, we touched on this topic. I don't remember why. It was the interesting notion that AI so far hadn't been put into a Democrat or Republican thing, because everything has to be on one side or the other,
0: right?
13: Most
0: left
13: stuff ends
0: coded or right coded, as they say.
13: Yeah, most stuff ends up I hate that because it's a Republican thing, or I hate that because it's a Democratic thing. So Mark Halperin on his afternoon newscast had a Republican strategist and a Democratic strategist on there talking about the Spencer Pratt campaign for LA mayor and how well he's using the AI ads and how they've caught on and gone viral and this and that. And Mark Halperin is talking about that being the future of politics. But Democrats, lots of big Democratic campaigns, and apparently inside the upper echelons of the Democratic Party, they're going no AI. They're going to run on none of our ads are AI. They're all human beings for a couple of different reasons. They think that fits in with their, like, their philosophy of the Democratic Party, along with they don't want anybody losing jobs. They're all about everybody's got to keep their job forever, no matter what. You know, that's right. Kind of a Democratic thing, no matter what advancement in technology.
0: The creative destruction of capitalism. Yeah,
13: possible. And Mark Halperin's thought was that would be a terrible idea to let the Republicans run away with all these great free ads while you're still doing it the old-fashioned way. But that's how it might split along the parties.
0: Great reporting here from the Washington Free Beacon. Propaganda outlets controlled by China, as well as Russia and Iran, are promoting campaigns in the U.S. to oppose the construction of new data centers.
13: Oh.
0: Beijing and Moscow want to slow down artificial intelligence innovation in the United States as much as they can.
13: Of course they do.
0: Just to weaken us and to strengthen themselves.
13: So some of the anti-data center stuff you've seen, maybe a lot of it, is coming out of China and Russia.
0: Yeah. It's at least aided in the same way that, you know, Russian bots have, in the wake of Black Lives Matter, there were hardcore pro-Black Lives Matter posts and hardcore anti. They just want to set each other's throats. And this is not to say that all the concerns we've been talking about are illegitimate, but it's an interesting aspect of the modern world. You remember, as they put it in the Free Beacon, the campaign appears to have made inroads with at least one American lawmaker when Bernie Sanders participated in a discussion a week ago or so with two Chinese academics on the existential threat of AI. From the CCP's English language newspaper, China Daily, and its subsidiary Global Times, to they name check a bunch of others, they're pushing the message within the United States that the data centers that power artificial intelligence are harmful, energy hungry, causing major spikes, blah, blah, blah.
13: The more I think about it, the more I think it could, if AI is going to end up being like every other topic where it's, you know, this party is for it, this party is against it. I could easily see the Republicans being more the for it party and the Democrats being against it for some of the reasons we already mentioned. But the people that control the Democratic Party, your master's degrees crowd, they got to hate AI. That's going to blow up that whole world. Right. Whereas a lot of your working class people who are now Republicans, used to be Democrats back in the day, but are now Trump Republicans, they're the crowd that's saying it's going to eliminate my job. Universal income sounds great. I don't care what I do. I hate my job. So that might work.
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19: From ABC News, I'm Wayne Cabot. Iran is not confirming details of any peace agreement with the U.S., instead reasserting its right to control the Strait of Hormuz. Still, crude is down about 5% on the prospect of peace. ABC Chief Foreign Correspondent Ian Pannell is in Tel Aviv.
20: Administration official telling ABC News there'll be a limited interim agreement that would include opening the Strait of Hormuz and an end to the U.S. blockade. The official saying there'll also be commitment from the Iranians to negotiate the removal of their stockpile of highly enriched uranium. But Iranian state media saying the draft agreement doesn't have any nuclear commitments. Intelligence sources telling ABC News that despite the bombing, Iran retains the ability to enrich uranium, one of the many pre-war goals that hasn't been reached.
19: Over 900 Ebola cases now reported across the Democratic Republic of Congo, more than 115 deaths. American citizens returning from the impacted area are being funneled through Virginia and Atlanta for any signs of symptoms. A chemical tank in danger of blowing to pieces in a neighborhood in Orange County, California, with a potential of a one-mile blast radius, has a crack in it. And the fire chief says that may be a good thing. It might relieve the pressure and avoid an explosion.
21: So we don't know if the whole tank is completely solidified right now and it's all plastic. That would be best case scenario. But we don't know because we can't see inside. And we're working with experts right now to see if we can see the density inside the tank that could tell us.
19: Chief T.J. McGovern, another night in evacuation centers meantime for tens of thousands of Californians. This Memorial Day weekend, the oldest Pearl Harbor survivor, age 106, is keeping the memory alive of that surprise attack. Looking back, Freeman Johnson, Centerville, Massachusetts, says his greatest legacy is raising a family. There are only 11 survivors of that surprise attack. 2,400 Americans died. You're listening to ABC News.
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19: A kidnapper's call turned out to be an AI scam, leaving a mother willing to do anything for her daughter's safe return and warning people, beware. 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
5: I was going to do anything I could.
6: Deborah Del Mastro got a call from an unknown number. He told her he had kidnapped her 37-year-old daughter, Sarah. Then he gave her proof.
5: And my daughter's voice telling me that, you know, I love you, Mom. I'm so sorry. I'm so scared.
6: Deborah followed the man's instructions.
5: The guy is barking orders.
6: After sending $5,400, it had all been a scam. Martinez police tell us they're investigating, but little hope she'll get any of her money back. Dryden Quigley, ABC News.
19: San Antonio Spurs at home beat OKC to tie the Western Conference games at 2 apiece. An indie rarity, a pass with only 50 feet of track left.
23: 233 ten-thousandths of a second, to be exact. That's the margin between winner Felix Rosenquist and second place David Malukas. The closest finish in Indy 500 history.
24: And it's kind of weird. You never really get that last lap move in Indy 500. And it just played out perfectly.
23: The win capped a month in which Rosenquist became a father. His daughter was born on May 4th. At the Indianapolis 500, Will Clark, ABC Sports.
19: Wayne Cabot, ABC News.
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and Project Consciousness, which goes into all sorts of weird corners. We're talking with Dr. James Lakatsky, has a BS, an MS, and a D engineering and nuclear engineering, worked at the DIA for a long time, was the head of OSAP, and we have so much ground still to cover. Stick with us.

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1: New data shows fewer people are experiencing homelessness in Anchorage, but service providers warn that shelter capacity remains insufficient to meet demand. Aleutian Airlines has ended its daily flights to Kenai less than a year after launching the route. In Juneau, lawmakers approved a sweeping public safety and crime bill, raising the age of consent from 16 to 18 and adding tougher penalties for mail theft and fatal hit-and-run cases. Lawmakers passed House Bill 96, aimed at strengthening senior care infrastructure, and Senate Bill 249, which establishes new protections for Alaskans against cryptocurrency scams. The Alaska Department of Health has launched the Next Move campaign. It connects young adults with mental health and substance use support during Mental Health Awareness Month. And finally, the state's oldest lighthouse is set to reopen after years of disrepair. The Eldred Rock Lighthouse was first lit in 1906. I'm Monica Nelson.
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9: From ABC News, I'm Wayne Cabot. Talk of a deal on ending the war is so far just talk after President Trump said both sides were close. But now, here's ABC's Lama Hassan in London.
10: The president striking a different tone on Truth Social, saying that negotiations towards a deal with Iran are constructive, but both sides must take their time and get it right. So as of right now, there is no official deal yet, but there does seem to be significant movement that the U.S. and Iran are walking towards a two-step interim agreement.
9: Brent crude lower. Another night in evacuation centers for tens of thousands who fear a bulging chemical tank could blow in Orange County, California. A crack has emerged, and Fire Chief J.T. McGovern says that could be a good thing.
10: The president's...
11: It's going to relieve pressure. We want the pressure relieved out of that tank. When we know that there's no pressure, that takes care of one of the major issues that we have right now.
9: Ebola surveillance has been scaled up, and now more than 900 suspected cases have been identified in the Congo region of Africa, a place where civil war is raging, forcing people to flee, even including health and humanitarian workers. The World Health Organization says 10 countries across Africa are at risk from the spread of Ebola, in which victims can bleed out. The closest finish in race history.
12: Swedish native Felix Rosenquist's margin of victory over David Malukas was 233/10,000ths of a second. How close is that? Not even Rosenquist believed he'd won.
13: I thought I didn't have it, and then I shifted up, and it was just kind of sucking up to David, and it was just enough to get me over the finish line.
12: The last lap pass for the win was only the fifth in the 110-year history of the 500. At the Indianapolis 500, Will Clark, ABC Sports.
9: NASCAR paid tribute to Kyle Busch at the Coca-Cola 600 in Charlotte. Busch's wife, son, and family were there. You're listening to ABC News.
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9: California officials report Chevron is charging 60 to 80 cents per gallon above other gas stations. And so,
16: Governor Gavin Newsom has told Californians to avoid Chevron this holiday weekend. In a statement, Chevron is saying in part, "We urge Sacramento to take energy policy seriously and stop making life expensive for California drivers." Chevron makes no mention of President Donald Trump nor the war with Iran for the surge in prices. But that's who some local drivers are holding responsible.
17: You're fighting with the country that has, that we're buying all the oil from. What do you think?
16: Glendale, Abigail Velez, ABC News.
9: A Florida woman says the same man who attacked her during a morning jog last year is back behind bars, accused of attacking her again on the very same stretch of road in Volusia County. She says she didn't recognize him because he changed his appearance. Despite facing 5 years in the earlier case, the attacker took a six-month plea deal. Nine bald eagles have been found poisoned near a landfill in New Jersey. One has died. State and federal wildlife officials think that the birds fed on uncovered carcasses of euthanized farm animals at the Warren County landfill. Six of the eight eagles have been released back into the wild after being cared for by the Raptor Trust. State environmental officials are working with the people at the landfill to make sure that animal carcasses are covered up so wildlife won't feed on them. The Raptor Trust is open to the public, who can walk among the majestic eagles, hawks, falcons, and owls on the mend. I'm Wayne Cabot, ABC News.
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1: New data shows fewer people are experiencing homelessness in Anchorage, but service providers warn that shelter capacity remains insufficient to meet demand. Aleutian Airlines has ended its daily flights to Kenai less than a year after launching the route. In Juneau, lawmakers approved a sweeping public safety and crime bill, raising the age of consent from 16 to 18 and adding tougher penalties for mail theft and fatal hit-and-run cases. Lawmakers passed House Bill 96, aimed at strengthening senior care infrastructure, and Senate Bill 249, which establishes new protections for Alaskans against cryptocurrency scams. The Alaska Department of Health has launched the Next Move campaign. It connects young adults with mental health and substance use support during Mental Health Awareness Month. And finally, the state's oldest lighthouse is set to reopen after years of disrepair. The Eldred Rock Lighthouse was first lit in 1906. I'm Monica Nelson.
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1: New data shows fewer people are experiencing homelessness in Anchorage, but service providers warn that shelter capacity remains insufficient to meet demand. Aleutian Airlines has ended its daily flights to Kenai less than a year after launching the route. In Juneau, lawmakers approved a sweeping public safety and crime bill, raising the age of consent from 16 to 18 and adding tougher penalties for mail theft and fatal hit-and-run cases. Lawmakers passed House Bill 96, aimed at strengthening senior care infrastructure, and Senate Bill 249, which establishes new protections for Alaskans against cryptocurrency scams. The Alaska Department of Health has launched the Next Move campaign. It connects young adults with mental health and substance use support during Mental Health Awareness Month. And finally, the state's oldest lighthouse is set to reopen after years of disrepair. The Eldred Rock Lighthouse was first lit in 1906. I'm Monica Nelson.
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9: There's a part of our world that we pay little attention to. Here, an ant drags a seed five times its own size, and a bee sips from a drop of dew. 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

0: Iran have reached a deal in principle to wind down the war. Mark Mayfield has details.
1: The paper cites a senior U.S. official who emphasized that key sensitive issues remain unresolved, meaning the framework is not yet final. This development follows President Trump's statements earlier Sunday that talks with Iran are proceeding in an orderly and constructive manner. Iran's president also signaled openness, saying the country is prepared to assure the international community that it is not pursuing nuclear weapons. I'm Mark Mayfield.
0: NASCAR legend Kyle Busch continues to be remembered. NASCAR CEO Steve O'Donnell paid tribute to Busch's widow and two children in an emotional speech before the start of the Coca-Cola 600 on Sunday. The 41-year-old two-time NASCAR Cup Series champion died Thursday as a result of complications from severe pneumonia and sepsis. There were more tributes at the Indy 500. Lap 18 saw the scoring pylon next to pit lane lit up with Busch's name, his year of birth, and 2026. A new analysis is raising concerns about Wegovy. More on that story from Lisa Carton.
2: The study was based on millions of FDA side effect reports and found the risk signal was nearly five times stronger for Wegovy than Ozempic. The condition is called ischemic optic neuropathy and happens when blood flow to the optic nerve is reduced or blocked. The study also found that men using Wegovy showed the highest signal overall, with odds 116 times higher than expected. I'm Lisa Carton.
0: At least 19 people were hurt after a stampede broke out at a South Carolina beach on Sunday morning. It happened in Atlantic Beach, about 13 miles north of Myrtle Beach, just after 1 a.m. The annual Black Pearl Cultural Heritage and Bike Festival was going on at the time. Officials haven't provided any details on what led up to the stampede or if it was related to the festival. Hundreds of thousands of people travel to the event each year. Three of the injured were taken to the hospital for treatment, while others received care on their own. I'm Tammy Trujillo.
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0: 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In this edition, Monica Tam, head of brand media for DoorDash, talks about audio's connection to daily rituals.
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7: 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Guaranteed human.
8: House Speaker Mike Johnson says the temperature needs to be turned down in the U.S. following Saturday's shooting outside the White House. After the shooting that left the suspect dead and a civilian injured, Johnson said we live in a heightened threat environment.
9: I keep telling my Democrat colleagues, you cannot demonize the other side, call them Nazis, call the president a threat to democracy and all that, and expect that some crazy people will not be triggered by it. We got to turn that down.
8: Johnson said President Trump accepts the risk as part of his duty and job, and it says a lot about him. According to multiple reports, authorities believe it was 21-year-old Nasir Best who fired shots near the outer perimeter of the White House. He reportedly had run-ins with local law enforcement before. According to the New York Times, the United States and Iran have reached a deal in principle to wind down the war. The paper cites a senior U.S. official who emphasized that key sensitive issues remain unresolved, meaning the framework is not yet final. This development follows President Trump's statement earlier on Sunday that talks with Iran are proceeding in an orderly and constructive manner. Iran's president also signaled openness, saying the country is prepared to assure the international community that it is not pursuing nuclear weapons. The CDC is expanding its power to keep individuals from Ebola-stricken countries from entering the U.S. Lisa Carton reports.
10: The agency says the move is in the interest of public health and includes lawful, permanent U.S. residents, green card holders who've been in the Democratic Republic of Congo, Uganda, or South Sudan within the last 21 days are now banned from entering the U.S. through mid-June. The change announced Friday expands the agency's existing travel restrictions tied to the outbreak of the rare strain of Ebola, which has no approved vaccine or treatments. I'm Lisa Carton.
8: And the first Star Wars film to hit the big screen in nearly 7 years is looking at a $100 million start. The Mandalorian and Grogu brought in $82 million in its first weekend. It's looking at hitting $102 million through the Memorial Day holiday. I'm Mark Mayfield. Senator Cory Booker is criticizing President Trump's
11: hot
8: handling
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8: Reported leaner to making with Iran would give Iran more money to fund their terrorist proxies. Booker went on to say that Iran has put America in a stalemate, and the president has been played as a fool. Pope Leo is sent to issue landmark new guidance on preserving human dignity in the face of artificial intelligence. The Pope, who has been an outspoken critic of AI's potential to erode human values, will release an encyclical on the topic today. He will be joined in Vatican City by leading Catholic figures and Chris Ola, a co-founder of the AI company Anthropic. Last week, the Pope launched a new commission on artificial intelligence, citing its potential effects on human beings and on humanity as a whole. The oldest son of the late Senator John McCain has passed away. Scott Carr has details.
12: According to an online obituary, Doug McCain died suddenly at the age of 66 on May 20th. His sister Meghan McCain confirmed the news in an ex post on Sunday, describing her brother as a wonderful, joyful man. Like his father, Doug McCain served as a Navy pilot. As of yet, no cause of death has been given. I'm Scott Carr.
8: And at least 19 people were hurt after a stampede broke out at a South Carolina beach on Sunday morning. It happened in Atlantic Beach, about 13 miles north of Myrtle Beach, just after 1 a.m. The annual Black Pearl Cultural Heritage and Bike Festival was happening at the time of the incident. Officials haven't provided any details on what led to the stampede or if it was related to the festival. Hundreds of thousands travel to the event each year. I'm Mark Mayfield.

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1: I think when Thomas Dolby wrote that song, he didn't have any idea how weird science could get. OSAP was a scientifically based investigation, but the principles kind of stretched the boundaries of what might qualify as scientific. I think the most surprising aspect of OSAP's work is not only were they allowed to follow the evidence wherever it led, they intended to pursue what some would call the paranormal, because the premise was these are not separate odd events or phenomena. There's a direct relationship. It's not merely at Skinwalker Ranch, but many other places as well. There's a link between what we call paranormal and

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9: The United States and Iran have reportedly reached a deal in principle to wind down the war. The New York Times is reporting that key sensitive issues remain unresolved, however, meaning the framework is not yet final. Senator Cory Booker is criticizing President Trump's handling of Iran. More from Mark Mayfield.
10: The New Jersey Democrat told CNN's State of the Union, the president has gotten the U.S. into a situation that's worse than it was before.
11: So we haven't had an official briefing, but this is what I'm seeing that has me so outraged right now, is the president said he went into this to deal with their nuclear program. This does not deal with that.
10: Booker argued that Iran didn't have enriched uranium before Trump's first term, but now they have it because of him. He also claimed the deal the U.S. is reportedly near to making with Iran would give Iran more money to fund their terrorist proxies. Booker went on to say Iran has put America in a stalemate and the president has been played as a fool. I'm Mark Mayfield.
9: House Speaker Mike Johnson says the temperature needs to be turned down in the U.S. following Saturday's shooting outside the White House after the shooting that left the suspect dead and a civilian injured. Johnson said we live in a heightened threat environment.
12: I keep telling my Democrat colleagues, you cannot demonize the other side, call them Nazis, call the president a threat to democracy and all that, and expect that some crazy people will not be triggered by it. We got to turn that down.
9: According to multiple reports, authorities believe it was 21-year-old Nasir Best who fired shots near the outer perimeter of the White House. He'd reportedly had run-ins with local law enforcement before. Over a dozen people are injured after a stampede at the Atlantic Beach Bike Fest in South Carolina. At least 19 people were hurt, with 3 taken to the hospital. Officials say the stampede happened when someone started running, causing a chain reaction within a crowd early Sunday morning. I'm Michael Kastner. The CDC is expanding its power to keep individuals from Ebola-stricken countries from entering the United States. More from Lisa Carton.
13: The agency says
14: hot summer days and high energy bills are on the way. 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
9: detainees held at Newark's Delaney Hall should be freed.
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3: Kim also said he met with 18-year-old girls who would be graduating high school if they hadn't been arrested. I'm Sarah Lee Kessler.
9: With the New York Knicks one game away from heading to the NBA Finals, the NYPD says it will no longer issue permits for watch parties outside Madison Square Garden. Larry Kofsky with more.
15: Police say the change follows a watch party during Thursday's Game 2 of the NBA Eastern Conference Final between the Knicks and the Cleveland Cavaliers. Six people were arrested as some fans became unruly, blocking traffic, throwing bottles, and jumping over police barriers. City Council Public Safety Chair Oswald Falez thinks the NYPD is overreacting.
16: New Yorkers deserve to be able to enjoy their city together with their friends and their family. They also pay taxes.
9: I'm Michael Kastner.

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1: That's two longtime pals collaborating on a new song. The song is called Home to Us. That's Ringo Starr and Paul McCartney. A preview of McCartney's new album, which will be released this week, The Boys of Dungeon Lane. Looking forward to that. We have one more segment remaining with my guest, Dr. Jim Lekatsky, talking about the OSAP program, strange incidents that have been documented, lessons learned. We'll get into some of the final questions and take a couple of your calls as well in this next segment, so stay with us.

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5: My name is Tyler. I'm 15 years old. I was 11 years old when I found out that I had cancer. I was afraid that I was going to lose my leg.
6: For Tyler, a bone transplant meant a chance to live a normal life.
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7: Good shot.
5: I love golf. 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
3: Guaranteed human.
4: Efforts continue to reach an agreement in principle to wind down the war in Iran. U.S. and Iran are reportedly close to signing a deal that would reopen the Strait of Hormuz. Scott Carr with more.
5: An Axios report says the deal would involve a 60-day ceasefire extension between the U.S. and Iran, during which the critical waterway would be reopened. The report says the agreement would also allow Iran to sell oil as negotiations continue on limiting Iran's nuclear program. Reports say both mediators and President Trump have indicated the deal could be announced today, though at that point it had yet to be finalized and could still fall apart. I'm Scott Carr in Washington.
4: Iran's foreign minister says this does not mean that the signing of an agreement is imminent. Emergency crews are working through the night on the scene of an unstable chemical tank in Garden Grove, California. More from Jason Nathanson in California.
6: Late Saturday night into Sunday morning, firefighters went on a dangerous mission to lay eyes on the tank.
7: What they found was a potential crack in the tank, which could potentially be relieving some of the pressure in there.
6: TJ McGovern is the interim fire chief for the Orange County Fire Authority. He says they're analyzing this new information and trying to figure out the next steps. He also thanked the 50,000 or so people who evacuated, many staying in shelters this holiday weekend.
7: We know you're out of your homes. We want to get you back, but we cannot do that until it's deemed safe.
6: I'm Jason Nathanson.
4: Some passengers at Atlanta's Hartsfield-Jackson International Airport are being screened for Ebola as a precautionary measure. More from Tammy Trujillo.
8: The Atlanta airport is screening passengers who've traveled to South Sudan, Uganda, or the Democratic Republic of the Congo in the last 3 weeks. Washington Dulles International Airport is also screening, and George Bush Intercontinental in Houston is expected to start doing so on Tuesday. At least 170 people have died during the current Ebola outbreak in Africa.
4: I'm Michael Kastner.
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24: You're listening to the best of Your Morning Show. Just some moments we hand-selected that if you missed them, we thought you would want to catch up. And we all hope you're having a very reflective and meaningful Memorial Day 2026. We'll see you back here live tomorrow on Your Morning Show. Susan Lucci. They call her the Queen of Daytime Television. And boy, was she for over four decades. Her first memoir was a New York Times bestseller. 15 years later, she's out with a new memoir, La Lucci. Why a second? Ladies and gentlemen, say hello to the great Susan Lucci. Buongiorno.
25: Good morning. Buongiorno.
24: Buongiorno. I know what you're thinking. All right, so some guy, he's not going to know anything about soap operas. But what you don't know, Susan, is I skipped school the maximum days I could get away with and still go to the next grade. And I would watch game shows, and then 12 noon, it was all my children. I mean, I go back to Billy Clyde. I go back to the old days. In fact, one of my first crushes was Tara. Do you remember the original Tara?
25: Of course I do. Karen Gorney, absolutely.
24: Yeah, there were so many great storylines in that. And
25: there really were. And thank you for skipping school. That was really good.
24: Well, I had an Italian mother. She wanted to spend time with me. But
25: of
24: no,
25: course.
24: You know, all those decades, and we talk all the time about, you know, usually with men, about when, you know, we lose a job. And if our identity was found in our job, we kind of lose a portion of ourselves. And you were an iconic role in an iconic soap opera for so many decades, and then it ends so abruptly. That had to be hard.
25: It was, yes. And just what you described, that, you know, it's part of your identity. Not that I was mixing up Erica Kane and myself in my real life, but the identity of being the actress who played Erica Kane. And, you know, I was thinking, well, who am I now? You know,
24: yeah.
25: And are people going to think now, you know, whatever happened to, Susan Lucci, you know, and I didn't want to be in the past tense. I really loved what I was doing. So then I started to talk myself, you know, very, very, I think, common sense. You know, a musician, if they don't come out with an album for 2 years, they're still a really good musician.
24: Sure.
25: And they're probably working on another album. If you are a mechanic and your garage closes, and you're still a good mechanic. So I started to talk to myself in a very realistic way, and that got me through. And also what helped me is that Mark Cherry, who created Desperate Housewives,
24: right,
25: met with me and my husband. We had lunch with him right after all my children went off the air. And fans all over social were saying they wanted me on Desperate Housewives. And he said, you know, we already finished. We just shot the last episode, the finale of the whole series. it's over. But he said, I have a new show coming out called Devious Maids. And I think there'd be a great part for you in there. So we met on that, and I played Genevieve de la Tour after Erica.
4: Yeah. So Susan Lucci joining us, the queen of daytime TV. Her memoir is La Lucci. This is the first one was what, 2011? The first
25: It was 15 years ago, and it was called All My Life.
4: Yeah.
25: But in the ensuing 15 years, I realized that that was not all my life. So it was time to write another.
4: You just kind of answered the question, which was everything about, I think, Erica and because everybody knows everything there is to know about Erica Kane, but nobody knows anything about Susan Lucci, like Knit One, Pearl Two. I know these things. So that made All My Life a New York Times bestseller and great.
25: Yes.
4: But boy, everything that happened since then, that's given you a much different view of life. We're in a very similar place. My mom just went on hospice. My mother-in-law is on hospice. If you live right, you know, when you have a marriage like you had and a marriage like I have, that makes the pain all the harder. And the same thing with the closeness with the mother. So we're left with this, well, better to have loved and lost. Easily said, but painful to live. The more we love right, the more we grieve, right?
25: So right. Absolutely. But at the, you know.
4: Oh, I'm sorry. I didn't mean to do that to you.
25: No, it's okay. I wouldn't give up one second of the love.
4: Yeah.
25: You know, and I talk about that in the book, that as soon as I fell in love with my husband, I felt this despicable vulnerability because then, of course, with that kind of love, and it got better and better and better, you think, oh my God, what if something ever happened to him? And yeah, so it is awful, but I'm so grateful for the love in my life that I had.
4: Yeah. I think when I came to the, you know, I had a dread over my mom for a long time. You know, she was a heavy smoker. I never thought my mom would live to be 60, 65, let alone we're at 84. The last 7 years has been very intensive taking care of her. But the end is, okay, I got to get up one morning and live on this earth without that person's presence. That's where, you know, and the Bible's very clear, you know, we mourn, but not like those without hope, but we still mourn and we still grieve. Faith is what really got you through that. And I think the hope that we know will all be reunited.
25: Yes. I love what you're saying. One of the first things I did was, ask Monsignor Vlon, who did all of my husband's services. He's a big, jolly presence.
4: Right.
25: And we had worked with him for his telethons and so on. And, he loved to cook, and my husband was a European trained chef. My husband was actually going to be on his show, and, was just great. When my husband passed away, I said, you know, what we need now is a big jolly presence for the rest of this. And, so anyway, a couple weeks after, I asked Monsignor Vlon if he would have lunch with me, and he did. And I asked him, is it true what they say, that we're going to be reunited after death and I'm going to see Helmut again? And he said, absolutely. That is the promise. We shall recognize the people we love, and they will know us. And I said, but is he going to be like ether, a little like a spirit? I said, because I just want to put my arms around him. And he said, no, that's you will be able to do that. So I knew he's a man of God, and of course he's going to tell me this. But when he said I could put my arms around him, I thought, okay.
4: Now you're talking.
25: This is good.
4: Susan Lucci joining us. By the way, there's a new book by David Jeremiah, and he explores very, from a theological standpoint, a lot of these questions. I think you'll get a lot of peace from that. Jesus revealed a lot of these things right in front of us, and we didn't know it. But there's a lot of things. And he gets into all the topics we wonder about. Can they see us from there? And the answer is no, but they can get updates as people arrive of what has happened since. But I think you'll get a lot of the book, but we'll do that off the air. The biggest, to me,
25: I'd love to have that title.
4: Yeah, I will give you the title. And I think, you know, for me, All My Life is kind of like, you know, the whole soap opera and how you didn't get an Emmy. And then I think for a lot of your fans and audience, this one, La Lucci, is going to hit them right where they're living. And I think we can learn a lot from the lessons you've learned and the things that you're vulnerable enough to share. I haven't read it yet. I had the chance to meet you. I wasn't going to pass that up, but I do look forward to reading it. But tell us the difference you think, the biggest difference between the two memoirs.
25: Well, as I said, I wrote the first book with Laura Martin and this one too. And she, she has actually marveled at how much deeper this is. And yes, we deal with some life-changing, experiences, and the choices that I made. But also there are some, my relationship with my mother, dreaming my dreams, an experience with when I was 12 years old on a school bus, that became a motivating factor, although it was a horrible experience. And later, some of the fun times. And so there's humor and all. So it's all of that. But what I'm very happy about is that I am more candid than I was 15 years ago and, able to be. And, that's what I wanted to be. I wanted to speak just straight out.
4: Final moments, because they're going to kick me off for taking too much time. The difference between aging lovingly and aging gracefully.
25: Well, I have a chapter called Aging with Audacity. And I never liked the expression aging gracefully. And so I say, no, I'm going kicking and screaming.
4: Well, you're not aging is the problem. I think I am now demoting Helen Mirren, who I thought was the most attractive 79-year-old I ever laid my eyes on until today. You're more beautiful than ever inside and out. Everybody always brings up the Emmy. You finally got it in 99. I don't think anybody can figure out how that iconic character didn't get one a long time before. But who cares about awards, right? I was skipping school. I was in love. I was afraid of Billy Clyde. Come on. It worked. Oh.
25: And Billy Club Matthew Culls was so great.
4: Those were great days. They were
25: great days.
4: And I never cheated on you, although I did add, I do remember I added Ryan's Hope towards the end.
25: Oh, that's okay.
4: Yeah, but that was same network.
25: A good one too.
4: Yeah, they had a good run too. And then I went to college, and then that was it for soap operas. But
25: I see.
4: What a thrill. What an amazing life. What an amazing career. What amazing wisdom and lessons you've learned. And I think you're showing us that life is to be lived, and we get dinged along the way, but we keep living. We keep making a difference. And I look forward to what's next. I know we have La Luce, the memoir, but there's other stuff coming. I know you're going to continue your charity work. It was just great to finally meet you. Thank you for a great character. I don't know how you didn't end up Miss Universe, by the way.
25: Oh, thank you.
4: What would you have done if you'd have been Miss Universe? You may not have been Erica Kane, right?
25: Exactly. Things happen for a reason when they're supposed to happen. I do believe that.
4: Susan Lucci. You can get La Luce, the latest memoir of Susan Lucci, everywhere great books are sold, and we encourage you to do so. Thanks for your time, Susan. It was an honor to meet you.
25: Thank you so much, Michael. Thank you.
4: This is your morning show. I am Michael Del Giorno, wishing you all a very reflective and meaningful Memorial Day. We'll be back tomorrow. In the meantime, sit back, relax, and enjoy this best of. 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
4: Here comes Craig Ferguson.
36: Hey, Michael. How are you?
4: You know, I grew up watching Johnny Carson. He was by far the standard. Since Johnny, you and Graham Norton, my two favorites by far, hands down, no one has ever come close. 10 years on the Late Late Show.
36: That's hallowed company indeed. I appreciate it very much indeed. Thank you. Let me ask you a question.
4: And it shows you how warped I am, Craig.
36: let me ask you, I have a question about your name, Michael. Uh-huh. Del Giorno. That's like Italian for O'Day, right?
4: Right, of the day.
36: So if you were Irish, you'd be Mickey O'Day, because I know I'm Mickey O'Day is what I'm saying. Is he, you look a bit like him. That's all I'm saying.
4: Is he a good guy, Mickey O'Day?
36: Oh, he's a great guy, Mickey O'Day. He's one of the legends.
4: Craig, I've had a lot of salads and a lot of soups named after me. We were probably street merchants a long time ago with fresh fruit and vegetables.
36: I'm thinking that's red. Here come the Del Giorno's.
4: There we go.
36: Get a salad.
4: I'll get you a nice salad. And here comes Scrabble. You know what's interesting? Scrabble is a game probably everyone has played, some better than others, but it's never been made a game show, has it?
36: I think they tried it a couple of times back in the day in the 70s when everything was a game show. It took a while, I think, to get it right, because sometimes getting a board game onto a TV show is a little more complicated than you would think.
4: Right.
36: They did it with this. I think we've managed to get it right, but it took a minute. And I'm very pleased about it because I'm a Scrabble junkie. I love to play Scrabble, and I used to think I was really good at it until I started playing, you know, being on a TV show with people who play Scrabble competitively on television. These people they're using words which, you know, if you were playing in my house, I'd be like, that's not a real word. What the hell is wrong with you? But they're real.
4: I can only imagine the words at Craig Ferguson's house that are in play. Let's just put it that way. No, but I mean, there are people that play Scrabble that are able to make a word, Craig, and then there are those that know how to maximize a score. It's two different things.
36: Yeah, you know, you're right. I did say a couple of times to people, wow, that's an amazing word. What does it mean? And they had no idea what it meant. They just knew it was a word and it would be allowed by the Scrabble gods or whoever it is. So, It is an interesting thing. People retain words and they don't know the meaning of, which I don't know if I'm comfortable with that. I think there should be a rule. I do think though, you mentioned about the words that are used in my house. We do have a rule in my house. I don't know if you do this when you play Scrabble. A dirty word is 20 points extra.
4: Is it like, really?
36: That's not in the game show. They wouldn't allow that in the game show. But in our house, sure.
4: I can't believe I'm talking to you. You know, you and I, when I was in my 30s, seriously, we'd have been in jail. I thought I had game. I mean, I could flirt and charm anyone. You took it to a master level. You probably even make Scrabble flirty. It'll be Thursday.
36: Yeah, I don't know if Scrabble is a little flirty, I guess. I'll tell you what, the good thing about flirty is it's got a Y. So if you get that Y, triple words, then you got something.
4: Well, you are in Scrabble mode right now, aren't you?
36: Sure.
4: It'll be Thursday nights, 8 o'clock on the CW network, Scrabble, hosted by Craig Ferguson. Listening to just some of the things as I rattle them off, actor, comedian, writer, author, you've done TV, film, stage. Why not a game show? How different is this? This probably plays a little bit more on your stand-up comedy, right? You're having to improvise.
36: I think it's actually kind of related a little bit to the late night game, because what it does is my job is to make people feel comfortable so they can relax, so they can, you know, do the thing. Now in late night, it was, you know, I want them to relax so they can be funny and, you know, and show that side of their personality. In Scrabble, a lot of the people who play Scrabble competitively aren't used to kind of lights and an audience and the sound and the mishigosh of a TV show. So my job is to kind of create an environment, I think, where they can relax and show how good they are at it. And I think it helps a little bit to do it that way. Also, that's kind of the way I like to work. I always say to the crew, look, I'm not talented enough to do this if I'm in a bad mood. So I just have to be in a good mood. We just have to make it that way.
4: I don't know that I guess that would be difficult for you. I don't think I would. If I'm in a bad mood, I can think of a couple of deaths I had heard about right before I went on the air that really impacted. Mostly I just flip a switch. Because it's what I do instinctively. But yeah, you are so natural. I would imagine a bad mood would probably chill your game off a little bit.
36: Yeah, it gets in the way. That's why I have to be upbeat, cheerful, and full of caffeine every time I hit that stage.
4: Listen, my staff knows how thrilled I was to get a chance to meet you. If for nothing else, I just, you know, life is funny this way. Not everybody gets the chance, but for the millions that watched, for the millions that miss you, thank you for having such a different take on life, whether it's stand-up, whether it's late-night hosting, and I suspect whether it's a game show called Scrabble.
36: It is.
4: But it was really fun spending time with you, and your clips are still the best that are floating around on the internet.
36: I really appreciate it, Michael. It's very kind of you. Thank you so much.
4: I'm Michael Del Giorno. We'll be back live with you tomorrow morning. In the meantime, we wish you a safe and meaningful Memorial Day 2026 and hope you're enjoying this Best Of presentation.
0: I keep seeing celebrities' posts, me in the 90s versus now. 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
1: Shameless plug. I mean, we had such an extraordinary visit with Craig Ferguson, who hosted the Late Late Show for CBS back when late night talk was entertainment, not political. And we just had an amazing visit with him. Check that out on the podcast if you have time over the weekend. We also had a great conversation with Susan Lucci. And we're about to have a great one with Jamie Lissau. This really kind of came to my attention when one of his PR people said, you know, we're looking at our You'll Love Him on Tour cities. And it's just, my goodness, it's like the list of your morning show cities. So I said, well, my listeners love him on Gutfeld. They're going to love him live on tour. And he's in all of our cities. Got to visit. Say hello to Jamie Lissau. Great to meet you.
2: Hey, Michael. Very nice to meet you. How's everything going down there?
1: Everything's wonderful. I got to start with, we were looking down at your new tour, the Better Off Dad tour. And it really is the Your Morning Show tour. You are on in so many of our markets. Cleveland, Des Moines, Erie, yeah. Greenville, Biloxi, Naples, Sarasota. I mean, I should be on tour with you.
2: You really should. I just went on my, I was just talking to my newest friend, ChatGPT, and I said, cross-reference where your show is and my tour. And it came up with all these markets. I was like, that's really cool.
1: Oh, I could pop in, say hello to my listeners. Listen,
2: dude,
1: love
2: come
1: you.
2: Come on in, man. Come
1: I know.
2: On
1: I.
2: In.
1: I opened one night for Victoria Jackson, who used to be on Saturday Night Live, and I had one of the greatest experiences.
2: Victoria.
1: Yeah, and I did.
2: Well, that's fun. You know, where were you guys at?
1: We were at Zany's here in Nashville, and you know, I just got up and I was just being me, and I did about 20 minutes and just tore it up. I mean, just literally tore it up. So I thought maybe I should be a stand-up comedian. Then I went another time to a little town, and they had kids there, everything, and I didn't want to do most of the material. And I bombed, and then I never went back.
2: Oh, man.
1: I know you've...

0: great success with real Rod. You're on Gutfeld now as a regular, but stand up is the hardest. You're out there all alone, and I don't know how you guys handle the highs and the lows. You rarely bombed, obviously, but it had to happen earlier in your career. That's always hard to overcome, isn't it?
1: I'll be honest with you. I don't mean to push back on this one, but it's happened very recently. I bombed very recently. So it never, like in a regular situation, like where anybody might be hearing my voice, where I have a show like Biloxi or, you know, Columbus, those are going to be good shows. There's very, very little chance of bombing, but I still, every once in a while, I do a private show or a corporate show. And I have had some of those, Michael, that, I mean, I was doing a show in South Carolina less than a year ago, and I get to the venue, and it's supposed to be, they go, oh, it's 1,000 people. It's going to be amazing. And it's in the middle of the summer. And as I walk in, the guy running it goes, hey, man, horrible news. Our air conditioning went out like an hour ago.
0: Oh,
1: like,
0: yeah. Everybody wants to laugh and sweat.
1: It was like, yeah. And he goes, it was like 120 degrees. He goes, almost everyone left. He goes, we only have about 16 people left in this theater. I'm really sorry. And so I go up on stage and I start doing my jokes to a crowd of 50 people, South Carolina. They open the windows to air it out a little bit. And every time I tell a joke and not everyone laughs, I actually hear crickets. I legitimately hear, and I could not wait. It was a horrible bombing experience. But as it was happening, I thought to myself, I cannot wait to talk about this on morning radio.
0: Well,
1: this
0: yeah,
1: is a wonderful bombing story.
0: I had the same conversation with Roseanne, and Roseanne had some really bad bombing experiences. And she said she learned to embrace them. I couldn't. I had that one experience, Jamie, and I never did stand up again. Gutfeld, you know, this is an interesting topic in that, number one, what's become of late night television? I mean, I grew up with Johnny Carson, David Letterman. Then it all went very political. And I also grew up in an era where MTV started playing music, and then you never saw music ever again. It was reality shows. And then if there's any silver lining or good that's come from this, well, if you want to play that game, we'll play it on Fox. And guess what? They're playing it very well. And the ratings are amazing. It has to be a huge boost to your career, too. I mean, that's, I hope they know you from Real Rob, but they probably know you from Gutfeld.
1: Yeah, I do have a lot of fans from Real Rob. It's mostly my mom and a couple of her sisters. But
0: no, it's on Netflix. It's very good. Don't let it be self-deprecating.
1: Thank you very much. Thank you. We did have a.
0: So you didn't think I knew? Listen, I watch it all. I love comedy. But no, you're really terrific in that.
1: Oh, well, thank you. Sometimes I feel like I talk about Rob Schneider a lot. Like I find myself dropping his name a lot. And I just don't want people to think like all I do is ride off the success of Rob Schneider. It is a lot of what I do. But I always tell people, if you like my comedy and you want to see something totally separate, you can always, you know, go to my website. It's robschneidersfriend.com. You can go on there and, totally separate. But yeah, man, you called it the, I think what makes Gutfeld so watchable and so successful is that the, like you mentioned, Carson, who was, in my opinion, the greatest of all time, and famously said, paraphrasing, but he famously said, it's not my job to talk about who I'm voting for to change your mind. My job is to make you laugh.
0: Right.
1: Like, no one should ever know who I vote for.
0: Actually, he felt very strongly it was an abuse of his celebrity to do
1: that's
0: that.
1: Right.
0: An abuse of the intent of the show to do that.
1: That is exactly right. By the way, if I ever become a celebrity, I can't wait to abuse it.
0: You are a celebrity. Rob Lisso is joining us. You see him on Gutfeld. His tour is Better Off Dad. It's a scream. Kids are always great material. You're very self-deprecating in style. But I would think I would describe it more as observatory, right? Experiential stories that others will relate to. And you have a really funny way of looking at life.
1: Yeah, well, thank you. It's funny. I think I started off. It's hard to be, it's almost like a blues singer that finally sells out a theater. You're like, are you still sad? Are you sure?
0: Everyone's here to see anything.
1: And so I do feel like I've allowed myself to develop a tiny bit. Like, even like if you look at, I get compared to my favorite comparison, the most like it, when someone says I'm like Rodney Dangerfield, that means more to me than any compliment anyone's ever given me because I was like that self-deprecating guy. But then, you know, the divorce happened. I got remarried, married a beautiful woman. She's wonderful. Things are kind of going good. And I feel like you have to be honest about your journey with everybody. Like
0: sure.
1: I remember being told you're going to ruin your brand. You know, like you got this girlfriend now and you're going to ruin the whole brand. And I go, man, you know, Rodney. So

0: remember he would go, I get no respect, you know? That was his thing. I get no respect. And I'm watching him on Carson. It's his 45th appearance on Johnny Carson. I go, I feel like that's a little bit of respect. I feel like you're getting a tiny bit of respect at this point. You are on Carson. You have a comedy club named after you. And so I feel like at some point it's okay to be a little bit happier. And you know, show the people that have come along the way with you that you're doing okay.
1: I'm not name dropping, but John Schneider had a very similar situation and then married his soulmate and then she died of cancer. But, you know, I looked at him one time and I said, we can't shy away from our mistakes, you know, and I just blurted out, you know, sometimes you got to marry wrong to really appreciate marrying right. And he goes, man, that's a song. He still hasn't written it. But I don't think there's any need to shy away from that. I mean, you know, and then I think, you know, now the new life and celebrating that or the fresh way of looking at it. Jamie Lissau is joining us. By the way, the Better Off Dad, I shouldn't have to say it this way, but this is, you're not going to stand up and do a bunch of political humor, right? Or it's not going to be like when you're on Gutfeld. This is more of your tour, this snapshot of your life and your observance of what matters most and what's funniest, right?
0: Yeah, that's actually an awesome way to describe it. I think at first when I did Gutfeld, I did do an hour that was almost like an extension of me on the show. I really did like, you know, this is sort of what I do on the show. It's extra stuff behind the scenes. But I mean, I've been doing comedy for a very long time. I did The Tonight Show in 2001, and stand-up has always been my first love, my only skill, like what I love to do. And so I do try to make the show a break from, it's hard, man, like some of the politics, it's not, it's just not that funny right now. It's not that funny. And I think that even if you are, I'm like Carson, like I believe like Carson, where I'm not going to change anyone's mind. We are going to have people that walk in and maybe don't know what Gutfeld is and they're in the crowd. I want everybody to laugh together from all sides for just an hour, for just 1 hour. Can't we all realize we're human beings and laugh?
1: And have a moment. That's huge to have a real moment with real human beings that matter and shared experience, which is something that we tremendously lack. My one question for you was going to be, is being politically funny kind of like being funny without using dirty words, in that it's probably pretty hard, isn't it?
0: Yeah, I would say the hardest part of my job, which is also my favorite part of my job, is exactly what you said. Like last night I did Gutfeld, and Block A is about, you know, it's about ICE and calling them Nazis. And so one of my favorite things is trying to find, that's a lot of people are very, you know, people are emotionally charged about this. Like, what is the angle? And so, you know, I live in Alaska. Like
1: we're on in Fairbanks and Anchorage, by the way. I'm telling you.
0: Come on,
1: I think you're my soulmate. And I don't know what to do. You're a dude. I mean, we're all in the same places.
0: Dude, we could have a bromance. There's nothing wrong with that. It's pretty wild that, that's wild. You are on in Fairbanks.
1: And we're on in Fairbanks and in Anchorage. But the point you were getting ready to make is that, you know, sometimes we just take ourselves too seriously, right? Or sometimes everybody just likes the fight. You know, there's the talk show hosts that just love the fight. Yes. And then there's the talk show hosts that really believe in this stuff and what our intent was and what we're missing and the unintended and intended consequences, and all this matters. And I think as a comedian, you really like a shared human experience with people. I think we are, and I think this is at the root of Gutfeld too, we all take ourselves way too freaking serious. There's a lot to laugh about. Even in our hubris, there's a lot to laugh at. Yeah.
0: And you do a
1: terrific job.
0: Well, thank you, man. And I do feel like I escape a lot of it by being in Alaska, because in Alaska, actual ICE takes care of illegal immigration. And so it's so much easier for us up there. And, you know, with the Nazi thing, I also feel like people are way too loose with all language, like calling people Nazis, even like saying, you know, I'll hear someone say like, this is torture, or like, this is a nightmare. And I always say, hey, this is my comedy show and it's almost over.
1: Jamie Lissau is
0: his
1: Better Off Dad tour. It'll be in Columbus, Ohio, several days. Des Moines, Iowa, Erie, Pennsylvania, Greenville, South Carolina, Biloxi, Mississippi, Naples, Sarasota. You get the full list at jamielissau.com. Let me ask you one final question. Fill in the blank for all my listeners in these cities. If they miss Better Off Dad, they missed big because they didn't hear what?
0: Oh, wow. That is, I really, this is a lot of pressure right here. Because I would say, I know I might be supposed to have a one word answer, but I would say they didn't hear Jamie Lisso with no parameters, like with no boundaries.
2: Off the rails. The show that'll be the next
0: has
2: door.
0: No boundaries. Yeah. It's, you know, I got the mic and it's everything I want to talk about. And my favorite compliment is like, I didn't know if this was going to be, I thought it'd be like more Gutfeld and I thought that'd be okay, but this was so much different than I expected and a little bit more than I expected. And so, yeah, it's a boundaryless comedy that we don't discriminate. Whoever shows up, I guarantee you, you will not feel mocked or ostracized, no matter what side you're on. I think you'll feel a camaraderie if you are a Gutfeld fan. It's going to be 90% Gutfeld fans, but I promise it's an inclusive night of comedy for everybody. I try very hard to do that.
1: 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You know, I'm a big Sebastian Maniscalco fan, and I've had my eye on you, and I really think, Jamie, you're going to be one of the next big names. You're very authentic and you're very funny. And we encourage everybody to catch the Better Off Dad tour to find the city near you, whether it's your morning show or not. 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
0: That's right. 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Nate and Sebastian are a very good company. 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
1: Hey, next time you're in Nashville, I want to hear from you. I look forward to meeting you. God bless you, my friend. Keep tearing them up.
0: Thank you, my friend.
1: Really special guy. Really, really sharp, special guy. Go to jamielisow.com. to find out what your morning show city he'll be at and when, and don't miss that show. I'm Michael Del Giorno. It's Memorial Day 2026. I hope you're enjoying these best of moments from your morning show. I want every father and grandfather listening to hear this. 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

0: While some see this as a three-day weekend, we see folded flags and sacred sacrifice. 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
1: What an honor it is to have Senator Ted Cruz join us. Ted, just to get you up to speed, we've been talking about, there's one way of looking at this, kind of the art of the deal meets the art of the stall. But that would make me so ignorant of Muhammad and his life, his surahs, the Quran, the Hadith. This is, you know, everybody at home is worried about an endless war. Well, this is a 1400-year holy war from their perspective. They seem to know us, their enemy, very well. We still haven't really woken up and understood this enemy. And if we did, we'd appreciate what the president has done, what he's still trying to do, but there's a long way to go. Good morning and welcome to your morning show. It's an honor to meet you, Senator.
2: Michael, it's great to be with you. Listen, I agree with you. This military conflict has gone on a little more than 2 months. And in that very short time period, we've already seen extraordinary and unprecedented successes. If you look at the military objectives that President Trump set out at the outset, we have accomplished all of them. So where are we right now? Iran's air defenses are utterly eliminated. Their ballistic missiles are completely gone. Their ability to manufacture new ballistic missiles, totally destroyed. Their drones and the drone manufacturing, gone. Their air force is in rubbles and destroyed. Their navy is on the bottom of the ocean, completely sunk, more than 140 ships, the largest naval defeat since World War II. The Ayatollah is gone. Virtually all of the senior military leadership is gone. As a military matter, we have achieved very close to 100% of the objectives the president laid out. Now, President Trump has drawn some additional red lines. The red lines he's drawn is that Iran must have zero nuclear enrichment, number one. Iran must hand over the enriched uranium they have, number two. And Iran must stop funding terrorism. They are the world's leading funder of terrorism. Those are all exactly right. They're very reasonable red lines. And the way the president is enforcing that is with a naval blockade on the Strait of Hormuz, which is shutting down Iran's ability to transport oil. The impact of that blockade is $500 million in economic losses every single day on Iran. That is crushing. And in terms of the Democrats who just want to attack President Trump and talk about an endless war, there are right now zero American boots on the ground. This is using American power to stand up to an enemy who has been murdering Americans, and to do that, to protect Americans and keep American lives safe. I will mention also, if you like the in-depth analysis that we're engaged in right
1: I'm
2: now,
1: I'm going to do week, that for you, Senator. You
2: okay, do it for me.
1: Shamelessly do it. If you love Senator Ted Cruz, if you voted for Senator Ted Cruz, you can hear from him. You know, there are counter to some of these other voices out there, and some have more credibility than others. We happen to think at iHeart Ted Cruz has a lot of credibility. If you've never caught Verdict with Ted Cruz, you can find it on your iHeart app, and when you find it, go ahead and give it a programmed position, and that way it's waiting for you. But you can also...
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10: Investigators have identified a man killed in a weekend shooting near the White House. More from Tammy Trujillo.
11: Authorities say 21-year-old Nasir Best pulled out a weapon near a White House security checkpoint in the area of 17th Street in Pennsylvania on Saturday and opened fire. Members of the Secret Service returned fire, killing Best. A bystander was wounded in the shooting. Best was arrested last year after attempting to enter another checkpoint without authorization and allegedly refusing commands to stop. He reportedly spent some time in a D.C. psychiatric facility and had ties to Baltimore County, Maryland. I'm Tammy Trujillo.
10: Efforts continue to reach an agreement in principle to wind down the war in Iran. President Trump said over the weekend that talks with Iran are, in his words, proceeding in an orderly and constructive manner. Raf Sanchez with more.
12: As pro-regime crowds gather in Tehran, the world asking, deal or no deal? Less than 24 hours after saying an agreement with Iran had been largely negotiated, the president now posting, I've informed my representatives not to rush into a deal.
10: Meanwhile, Secretary of State Marco Rubio says a pretty solid proposal is currently on the table, as Iran's foreign minister cautions this does not mean that the signing of an agreement is imminent. California Governor Gavin Newsom is asking President Trump to declare a federal emergency over the leaking chemical tank posing a threat in Orange County. Mark Mayfield reports.
13: Newsom, who has issued a state emergency declaration, made the request Saturday night. Such a declaration would help clear some of the red tape when it comes to the disaster response. About 50,000 people have evacuated the Garden Grove area after the 34,000-gallon storage tank started leaking last week. Officials are concerned it could rupture or explode. I'm Mark Mayfield.
10: And on this Memorial Day, U.S. markets are closed. I'm Michael Kastner.
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1: When I end the show, we're on cameras together. That's how we see each other. And whenever I'm saying goodbye to Jeffrey and Red, I always do the same thing. All right, great show, everybody. Great show. I'll see you tomorrow. And when I do that, I'm actually impersonating Daniel Roebuck, impersonating Jay Leno in the movie The Late Shift. And that's why I always go, great show, everybody. Great show. Did you recognize that when I did it, Daniel?
32: Yeah. Was that me?
1: Yeah, it's you.
32: The Late Shift. Great show, everybody.
1: Yeah. The Late Shift. What a great movie. It's one of my all time favorites. Of course, I was a huge Johnny Carson fan, that whole Letterman Leno thing. But I will say this. It may be, and I saw Misery. And I saw About Schmidt. It may be Kathy Bates' best performance. I can't remember the guy who played Letterman. He does game shows now.
32: Oh, John Michael Higgins. Great actor.
1: Oh, great actor.
32: Great actor.
1: So he did a great job. Rich Little played Johnny Carson. You did a great job as Jay Leno. But, I mean, your performance as Jay Leno, I actually forgot it was you. Yours was so good. It was like watching Jay. Did you just naturally do a good Jay Leno? How'd that role come about?
32: That's so interesting. What a blessing to start an interview. Thank you for saying that. Not only am I an actor, I'm an idiot. When they sent me the script and said, do you want to audition for Jay Leno? I was like, well, the Warren Littlefield part's a lot better.
1: Yeah.
32: And my manager goes, Roby, they're not putting Warren Littlefield on the poster.
1: No.
32: So it was a very, very good point. So what's beautiful about the story in completion is when I was 12, I used to do 12, 13, I would do talent shows as an impressionist. I would go see Frank Gorshin at the Roy Raden Vaudeville Review. My mom took me to see Rich Little. I had a book that, you know, the program, and he signed it for me. And then 18 years later, only 18 years later, we're on the set together. And we're sitting in the makeup room, and I pull out my book that he signed when I was 12 years old.
1: That had to be surreal. Like, it's an amazing historical media story that you can't pull off. If you don't pull off Leno, if he doesn't pull off Carson, and if he doesn't pull off Letterman, and you did. And then I think, seriously, I don't know how Kathy Bates felt about it, but that was.
32: I think she liked it. That real woman, said, she said to HBO, I'm going to sue you. And if you get Kathy Bates to play me, I'm really going to sue you. That lady was dead.
1: That movie, I don't know how many years ago, you got a 42-year acting career. That was about 10 years in. So it might be 30 years old now. It's terrific. Anybody should Google and find it.
32: You're exactly right. Here's a great story. We went to the last week of Jay Leno. My daughter was a huge Jay Leno fan. We go to the last week of shows and we're, you know, getting pictures on the stage. He goes, Dan, I have a question. How long ago was that movie? And I said, oh my God, Jay, wait a minute, dude, I have the perfect representation of how long. And I said, Grace was born the day after we finished shooting.
1: Oh, wow.
32: So the movie was this human ago.
1: Daniel Robick joining us. I didn't mean to start, you know, with the late shift from 30 something years ago.
32: No, I'm not offended. Look, God has given me a blessing of a career. And the truth is, Michael, I wouldn't be where I am directing if I didn't have not only the success of that, but the ability to watch the greatest directors, like, you know, the directors of The Future, the director of The Late Shift, watching them work.
1: Yeah.
32: To teach me how to direct.
1: Now, this one,
32: you know,
1: The Hail Mary, you wrote, you direct, and you're it. Were you rough on yourself? How does one direct themselves? Because I was a program director and a host on radio stations for many years, and it was very hard to coach myself.
32: Isn't it? Well, I once fired myself, but I also produced the movie, so I talked the director to rehire. It was a tense few moments, but common sense prevailed. You know, it is interesting because you go to the other actors and you adjust them.
1: Right.
32: And I've gotten in the habit of saying, and I'm going to do something, I'm going to do it a little different too, so that they know. But the other great thing is, you can actually, if you have actors like Marcia Dietlein, who stars as Sister Kathleen in this movie, is a very smart, intuitive actress. She's the best actress I know. And if I wanted Marcia to be a little different, if I pushed a little, she'd push a little. If I lay back, she'd lay back. So I could move her performance by moving mine and know that I could, you know,
1: yeah,
32: edit in a way. It's something, because, and I, again, I am producing it. So I'm also, you know, we had a new assistant director come in on the first movie, and she was replacing a guy who had to leave. And he kept telling me, you know, she'd say, it's 9:02, it's 9:07, it's 9:15. And I finally said, if you tell me what time it is, I'm going to fire you. I said, what you think? I said, I'm the producer of the movie. You think I don't know
1: time is
32: how
1: money?
32: Long right. I have to do this? Yeah. You think I'm not aware of that? I'm the one who says hire you. I know how much time I have to shoot this. I don't need to know what the time
1: is. Well, this one I'm looking forward. I'm looking forward to this one because, obviously, you can tell by my last name, Del Giorno. I'm Italian, which means I'm probably raised Roman Catholic. But it's funny, all those experiences, they really in powerful ways shaped our lives. They, you know, I guess it's that essence of, your parents can tell you something, but until it's validated, I mean, there's nothing more powerful than a really good priest that you have a really good relationship with, or a sister who's tough on you, but, you know, shaped you. And that's kind of what you wanted to capture in this. I mean, how much of this is real? You wrote it. So how much of this is some stuff that really happened?
32: Well, not in terms of football, but in brief, I will say that my first grade teacher, Sister Kathleen, literally changed my life. I came in one morning after watching some Popeye cartoon. I had this epiphany that I was going to write a play. So I come in the next morning with all these papers. 6 years old, Michael.
1: That's insane.
32: Sister, I wrote a play. Now, Sister Kathleen knew something I didn't know because she was teaching me. She knew I couldn't even write my name nor read. So how could I? Well, what I had done is I had drawn pictures of the story. But how everything changed is Sister Kathleen said, Daniel, let's do your play. She didn't say sit down. She didn't say, what are you, an idiot? You don't know how to read or write. Sit down. We did my play. She was like, you need actors. You got to rehearse it. You should rehearse it over the recess. And then we did the play, and she brought the principal down, and I did the play in the entire school. This may seem like stupid, but can you imagine? They were everything.
1: Yeah.
32: And in that moment, I say Sister Kathleen turned me into a creative yep. person because she gave me the opportunity. I mean, this is directing a play, whatever, like it was, whatever it was.
1: Did you have any, does she know what you became?
32: Very, very interesting thing. Yes, she did.
1: Okay, good.
32: She left the order in the 70s, and I had told this story, and they reprinted it in the, the Sisters of St. Joseph. So she learned of it, and she said she was quoted as saying, knowing, you know, that's why we did what we did to have an impact or something. Terribly, she passed away right before we started shooting the movie.
1: Hmm.
32: But her sister gifted me her crucifix. Hmm. So I have her crucifix.
1: So this really is a story of childhood influence. That's a reminder to all of us. We got to see these things in others, and we can have such an impact on other people's life. I say every day I'm on the air, I can, you know, there's John Records Landecker is here. My dad is here. People that have had influence. It's a very powerful thing that we can do for one another.
32: And we've got to remember this. What we say to the kids, they hear.
1: Oh.
32: If you say you're an idiot, they hear. I'm not saying, look, if you're a dad, I'm a dad. Like you've certainly, my son has said things to me that I think, Buster, you know, if you're mentally handicapped, the state might owe me money. Like, he comes up with things that you think, you're not really thinking that.
1: Hey, the Bible says, with the same mouth we curse and the same mouth we bless. I mean, we can build a mountain in a single word and we can tear it down. Words are powerful. But this is a story of faith. This is a story of victory. It's funny and it's dramatic. And why should they see the Hail Mary?
32: Well, they should see the Hail Mary because it's the answer to, it's everything they want. They keep saying, why does Hollywood not make movies for me? This is that movie for you. This is the movie. There's no car explosions, there's no car chases, there's no superheroes, except the nuns who are the superheroes. So, you know, and you will laugh, and it's like an old fashioned movie. And there's a big, huge movie called Project Hail Mary coming out. That's not this. This is the Hail Mary, and this is a celebration of faith and redemption and second chances.
1: And for all of us that played football in high school, we'll get a little added benefit.
32: You'll like it very much.
1: What were you in? Did you play football?
32: I played football till eighth grade. Then I found the theater, Michael.
1: Oh, okay.
32: And once I found the theater, and I had an actress. I was 13, and she was in her 20s, and she changed her costume down to nothing and up to nothing directly in front of me. I thought, this is where God wants.
1: Well, I was a nose tackle, and there were a lot of fat centers with acne whose faces didn't even fit in the face mask. Trust me, I'd have rather been on stage with you.
32: Yeah. No, you could have been in the theater.
1: Yes. All the television work, all the movie work. But man, for, if nothing else, I just wanted to thank you for the performance of Jay Leno and The Late Shift. And I look forward to this movie. I was thinking of The Feast of Seven Fishes, which was a great movie. I recommend, if you've never seen
32: it. I love that. That's directed by my buddy Robert Tunnell.
1: Yes. And his daughter's in one of the scenes. And I just got a sense when I read this, and knowing what I know of you, that this could be kind of like that. I'm expecting that kind of a feel and that kind of storytelling.
32: So I think you will. It's a grander story. It's a bigger story. But Bob Tunnell is a great guy. I'm so glad. That's interesting that you bring that up. I gotta give him a call.
1: You give him a call because I reached out to him on Facebook. I do a Christmas spectacular every year, and I wanted to do an interview with him. To me, it is the quintessential best Christmas movie. It's like time travel for me when I watch it. That's how.
32: But I'm gonna put you and him in touch.
1: I love that. Well, thanks for your performance in The Late Shift. I look forward to your performance in The Hail Mary that you wrote, directed, act in, and I think to some degree lived. That'll be coming to theaters on February 27th, a week from now.
32: Amen. Thank you so much, Michael.
1: What a sweet guy. That's Daniel Roebuck. He played Jay Leno in The Late Shift. He's out with the new movie, The Hail Mary. Loved our visit.
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37: 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Diseases like measles,
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37: diphtheria, Hib,
39: whooping cough,
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0: Having a wonderful holiday provided by the sacrifice of others. Happy Memorial Day weekend to one and all. This is your special Memorial Day morning show. And a new national poll is out. It reveals how Americans feel about the president, the economy, gas prices, Iran, and so much more. Synonymous with so much more, the man who got Wordle in one yesterday, our national correspondent, right, Rory O'Neill. Good morning.
1: I'm still talking about it.
0: Because what'd you get it today? What was today?
1: I haven't done it yet today.
0: Oh, okay.
1: Got to do it. Anyway.
0: I'm at four. You'll beat me.
1: Ooh, okay. Probably not. So yes, the Quinnipiac poll that we talk about each month, this time, remember, the numbers are going to be in the 30s. One third of voters approve of the way that the president is handling the economy. Overall, the president's job approval at 34%. That's down from 38% in the April poll. 38% of voters support the U.S. military action against Iran. 56% oppose it. And 31% of Americans say, when given a list of the top priorities in the U.S. today, it's the economy, followed by preserving democracy.
0: Oh, and you avoided the temptation to say it's the economy, stupid. Well, you know, you can't take away what the president achieved, in taking this nuclear threat away, or at least kicking the can at least a decade. But he needs to finish the job, get the strait open, end this war, let gas prices normalize. I think he would take care of Iran, gas, and the economy, three in one here. And yet the president continues to have hope and not be in a hurry. I doubt these numbers are going to make him hurry at all either, but you could take care of three of those in one fell swoop.
1: Well, it's interesting, too. What is it? Two-thirds of voters, 68%, think the president isn't focused enough on addressing problems here at home that Americans feel that they're facing. But look, they're not turning to Congress for the solution either. Both Democrats and Republicans have pretty low opinions. 20% of voters approve of the way Democrats are doing their job. 27% of voters approve of the way Republicans are doing things.
0: Yeah, we're going to talk a little bit about that, I think, with Brett Baer, this obsession with the presidency versus where it belongs from our founders 250 years ago on the people in the people's house. But yeah, America focuses on the presidency, and therefore you end up in the situation at the beginning where the president had to fight a two-front war. He had to fight Iran and then keep everybody happy at home. And it seemed to lead to games, you know, the way he would word things to pump the market up one day and get gas to go down one day and then fight a little bit.

0: longer, then it would slowly rise and he'd say something to get it down. But at some point, there's statute of limitations on how long you can get away with those games. I think the American people are getting tired of this and they are getting more focused at home. And I doubt these numbers and their trends are off that much. The other thing, Rory, is overall approval rating. You know, the days of 50 plus approval ratings will never happen again. America's too evenly divided. But a healthy presidency is now defined in the mid to upper 40s. And an unhealthy presidency is anytime you dip into the 30s. For Quinnipiac, and there's about four others that I've read, he's dipped into the 30s.
1: Well, right. And Donald Trump has always sort of had a floor of 42%. Like he would always sort of come down, but would stop at 42 and start to bounce back up again. But now we're seeing in the 30s, again, a lot of even his staunch supporters not happy with this decision to launch this project in Iran. There's little approval for the ballroom project that shows in this poll. And again, just an idea that President Trump, they would like to see him more focused on the matter, on the issues that matter to their pocketbook.
0: And I wonder how they feel about starting a war with Cuba. You're listening to the Best of Your Morning Show. Just some moments we hand-selected that if you missed them, we thought you would want to catch up. And we all hope you're having a very reflective and meaningful Memorial Day 2026. We'll see you back here live tomorrow on Your Morning Show. Here's something that should make you angry. 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
6: 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It's Memorial Day 2026. I hope you're enjoying these best of moments from your morning show.
7: I love John Michael Higgins. This is such a thrill. So much of his work I've appreciated. The time I spend in nursing homes allows me to appreciate his work on the Game Show Network. And here comes season six of America Says. John Michael Higgins, welcome to your morning show.
8: Thank you. Appreciate it.
7: Everybody knows you, Best in Show. Couples Retreat was terrific. I have to start with a late shift. You finished the perfecta for me. I had Daniel Roebuck on, who played Jay Leno. I guess somewhere I got to get Rich Little. And then you as David Letterman. And I always brag with my audience about this. It may have been Kathy Bates' best performance, and that's including Misery and About Schmidt. She was just unbelievable in that. But that whole movie doesn't work if I don't get lost and forget that I'm not watching David Letterman, and that's how well you played him. That was really a remarkable performance. I hope people tell you that all the time.
8: It's a little bit lost, that whole thing. For some reason. Yeah, I don't know why. People I get a lot of mentions of, like, you know, Chris Guest and Pitch Perfect and stuff like that.
7: All that, yeah.
8: But it's, I really do appreciate those very nice things you said, because I actually don't get them very much on that film. And I think I totally agree about Kathy. That was one of the greatest things she's ever done. And, it would be very hard to beat that performance. And she almost does every time, but, yes. Well, thank you. It was tough.
7: Daniel, of course, was in a lot of scenes with her. I don't remember if you had any with her, but it really was a remarkable performance. It had to be amazing to be around in real life. But I said this to Daniel too, because Daniel, you know, he had all the mannerisms of Leno, but, you know, it's hard to duplicate the way he looks. I got lost in your character. It was like I was watching David. Did David ever see it and comment?
8: Oh, that's a long story. Yeah, we had
7: not a good one, or
8: not particularly. No. Lots of go rounds with the late show, because I think he wasn't happy about the project, that it was being done at all, and certainly not happy about me, and he made it clear. So
7: Then you know you did it right, Michael.
8: Yeah, maybe that's the takeaway. Well, I should take away.
7: Now life has changed. John Michael Higgins, you know him from Best in Show, Couples Retreat, The Late Show, all the great performances and television. Now I spend a lot of time at nursing homes. My mother-in-law's in one. My mother is now in one. Everybody watches Game Show day and night in there. So I'm very familiar with Split Second, and now your sixth season of America Says. And I was thinking growing up, I used to skip out of school and I would stay home, and I always started my day watching the game shows, and then I had to watch all my children with my mom. I would think being a game show host is a blast. But I mean, you've done everything, stage, little screen, big screen. I mean, where does this compare? Because you seem to really, I mean, you're great at it, but you seem to be really enjoying it.
8: I really am enjoying it. It does. It's a good fit for me, and it's a total surprise. When they offered it to me, I just thought, a game show? What do I know about it? I can't do that. And I think what they were thinking, you know, Jay James, who was the original producer on that, was just saying, like, well, you know, you're easy to talk to in person.
7: You are.
8: Because he had met me, and he says, you're very good with improv, you're fast on your feet, and And you seem to be interested in people, which is really what the show is about. I walk up and we meet eight

0: different people every episode, and I have to get them to enjoy themselves and have fun. Otherwise, the show doesn't work. They play badly, they're not happy, and then the show starts.
1: South. I want to go Letterman on you just for a second and say, I'm amazed at how little game shows give away. Like, you would think, you know, you go back to the 70s and there's a $25,000 pyramid. You rarely ever see anybody win more than $1,500 anymore.
0: Totally. You know, I always thought of that. So why don't they give away more money? And I remember one producer was telling me, he says, well, you don't really need to, because finally everybody understands this. When you're playing the game, if the prize is a lollipop, you're still going to play your hardest because you want to win.
1: Yeah.
0: You know, it's just the way people are. And it's true. We could give away a lollipop and the show would be just as good.
1: Well, both of them are good, by the way. I know that, Split Second was your second duty. And this is the sixth season of America Says, daily on the game show network. I visited with Brooke Burns, and Brooke, it was just terrific in The Chase. And now she has, a new one on the game show network. It's a different schedule, right? I mean, you just kind of, you kick them all out in like a week or two, right?
0: Yeah, I think that was the sort of shocking surprise about being a game show host. Is that suddenly, although, you know what, I was the theater guy, so I was doing 8 shows a week for many, many years, like since I was a child on stage. And that's a tough gig. It's just grueling, and you can't, you know, you just can't miss, and you have to keep going, and every show has to be as good as the last, and they're all different. Very tough. But the game show was really tough, I felt. I had to really get used to it. 6 shows a day, and every one of them has to be as good as the other ones. You know, you can't have a dud. And it's just, it's a high bar. And I remember in the first season, I would come home for the first 2 weeks or so and lie on my couch with my arms folded over as if I were dead. And my wife thought I had died at one point.
1: Well, that leads to my next topic. So be careful, Michael, because I'm thoroughly convinced she tried to poison you and this is going to pop up on Forensic Files.
0: She claims she did not try to poison me. And you know what? We went through meticulously everything we both ate that day. Audience doesn't know what we're talking about.
1: So, well, Michael was supposed to be on, I think it was like 2 weeks ago. And I mean, woke up that morning with food poisoning or a virus. You never really know. But your wife called in sick for you, and she said, I sure hope it wasn't me that poisoned him or something. It was hilarious the way she said it. Obviously, you married a woman with your same wicked sense of humor. By the way, this just in, David Letterman doesn't like your wife either, I heard.
0: Yeah. No, well, he's wrong.
1: Yeah. Okay. Hey, Michael, you I've always loved. David, just the first couple of years. All right. John Michael Higgins is joining us. Sixth season of America Says. Terrific show. I thought it was kind of interesting how the Game Show Network chose to, rather than, because I think when it first went on, it was just all the old ones. And then they made a commitment to doing new ones. And, you know, there's only so many ideas out there. But I do think they found Valerie Bertinelli. I brought up Brooke Burns. Mm-hmm. Brooke is just such a pro. And
0: Brooke is so good. She's
1: and you're
0: so
1: terrific.
0: Good.
1: I mean, that's really what everybody falls in love with. I mean, the game is almost secondary to the hosts, which I guess it's always to some degree been that way, right? When it was Richard Dawson or when it was The Gong Show with Chuck Burris, but they all are original shows now, and they're day and night. I think repeats are early in the late morning, I think.
0: Yeah, it's a good point. I struggle to figure out how important the host is. You know, it's very important that the game is well designed, that it moves forward, and that it's more and that it's exciting in some way or interesting in some way at almost every moment, because you only have 22 minutes. Right. To make your case, you know? So but you know, yeah, you're right. When you think back of these game shows, you just, the host pops into your head, you know, when you're,
1: it's always,
0: when you're thinking of,
1: Michael, you're being humble, and that's good. That's why you're great at what you do, but it's all about the host. I mean, I play the game and there's sometimes I'm better than the contestants. Of course, I'm not on TV. I always get down to like the last one or two, and then even I'm getting stumped. But it really is about my mom wanted me to tell you that she loves you. She watches every day. But it's really about you. I mean, Michael's coming on. Boom. I don't know these people. They'll come and go. I'll never remember them, but I remember the half hour I spent with you. All right. So you've done stage. I've done stage. Stage was by far the most rewarding. I know that sounds good. I did one movie. I don't know how you guys do it. I'm way too ADD. I cannot sit around 8 hours for like go for 1 minute. It's just, I can't do that. But I think I would love hosting a game show. That I like. Change my suit. Let's do it again.
0: No, you would be good at a game show. In fact, most radio people be good at game shows because they know how to keep moving forward, you know?
1: Yeah.
0: And in movies, you can really get bogged down. You're right. There's just too much time down, and it's very hard. You have to have a lot of talents, skills to sit around all day and not really just sort of turn into a pile of mud, you know, by the time your scene is up. It's really hard, I think. But the game show is, you know, it's like if you're playing a sport or something. Sure. You get out on the field, you just have to keep going because there's no choice. You just have to. And that's what it is on stage too.
1: I would think by that sixth one, I'm ready to go home.
0: Oh gosh, yeah. Sometimes I'm just crawling over the finish line.
1: Wow. I just, you know, I really wanted to make sure you heard, there are a lot of people that love your work. It stands out in whatever you do. Even in Couples Retreat, you stood out. But the late shift, I don't give a rat's what David thought of it. That was an amazing performance. I didn't even, there were times I forgot I wasn't watching David Letterman. And that does seem to be the totality of everything I've seen. So I think you probably nailed it. But a great work and what you do every day on the Game Show Network with both shows. And congratulations on a sixth season, America Says, which I think now has started, right? The sixth season?
0: Yes, it's on.
1: Yeah, it's on right now. So
0: 6 o'clock. Yeah.
1: And just been a big fan of your work. Thank you so much for joining us. We encourage everybody to watch Split Second and America Says on the Game Show Network. Thanks for joining us, Michael.
0: Thank you, Michael, for all those nice compliments, and I'll get on your show anytime you call.
1: A Grateful Nation honors and remembers on this Memorial Day. I'm Michael DelGiorno. Your morning show continues next. What's happening in Iran right now isn't just another headline. 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
9: I am Michael Del Giorno, wishing you all a very reflective and meaningful Memorial Day. We'll be back tomorrow. In the meantime, sit back, relax, and enjoy this best of.
10: I was trying to remember what they call it. I was Bart's son's Little League coach, so I thought I should be in this new movie. I Can Only Imagine Too. And there's a name for it. I can't remember. I think it's called Pickups, right? When we shoot something after the fact. Bart, what is it called?
11: Yeah, I think that's right. You're asking like probably the worst movie guy there is because I'm in a band, but that sounds right.
10: Because here's why I ask. The first I Can Only Imagine was an iconic motion picture. I think the finest faith-based film ever made. It had to do with an amazing true story, your life, your father, and the song that birthed out of you after losing him. There was an anointing on a song, an anointing on the movie. It's just a great thing. Now we have I Can Only Imagine 2, which is you as an adult, being a father and managing a great band. And I'm thinking, I was Charlie's Little League coach. How did that not make a scene?
11: Well, I think ultimately, you know, we're trying to create a universe. I'm hoping I Can Only Imagine 3 is the Sandlot version where it goes into Charlie's story and how he walked away from the game too soon.
10: Your son.
11: Hey, just so you know, that little Charlie is almost 6'6".
10: I know. I heard fake dad told me he's like huge now.
11: He's a giant.
10: So I was coaching the Cardinals, Nick's. I think was that 9 years old then? I don't remember. I think it was 8 or 9, wasn't
11: yeah,
10: it?
11: Yeah, that sounds about right. Yeah, that's about right. Yep.
10: And Charlie, of course, was the star of the team. He I often said this kid is like a future major leaguer, but he chose his dad's love and not mine. But he was the best kid on the team and he was a great athlete. I would love to see Charlie again. I haven't seen him since.
11: Let me get it straight. That's also my love. Baseball's first for me too, but I just don't play very well. Do you remember? You don't remember this, but my favorite story of Charlie is we got to the game late.
10: Yes.
11: And he was up to bat and you were like, get up there. And he goes, I haven't changed shoes. And he walked up in flip flops and hit a triple.
10: He hit a triple in flip flops. I was telling fake dad, John Michael Finley, that he would hit towering home runs as a kid. He hit like a man. He could have been a Major League Baseball player. He was extraordinary. But, you know, God has different plans. Let's talk about this movie. Whose idea was it to do a sequel?
11: Well, it wasn't mine. There's a lady, one of the producers named Cindy Bond. She was the one that came up with the idea to make the first movie. It just took 8 years to do it and finding the right writers. And she found that in the Irwins. And once the first movie was over, she had a personal connection with our song, Even If, through a loved one that went through some stuff. And she immediately was like, hey, I want to try to figure out a movie for Even If. Not like my story, not just find, maybe there's fan mail, something out there to create a movie. She just loved the song. And I said no through the whole pandemic. Like, this was 18 to probably 2022, 23. When I finally gave in, she wouldn't let up on it. And I said, well, maybe a screenwriter can figure it out. I don't know what the story would be. So I got with Brent McCorkle, who co-wrote Imagine, did Jesus Revolution. And he was like, man, I don't know where to start. And he eventually was like, where did the song even come from? And I told him the story. And by the end of that, he was in tears. He's like, that's the story. That's the movie. And he was like, wouldn't it be crazy if Kingdom and Lionsgate, like, thought we could get the band back together literally and make it kind of like a spiritual sequel, you know, with the same characters. And when we approached Kingdom and Lionsgate, they were like, no, this is the actual sequel, and greenlit it pretty fast. And I didn't know it was coming, never thought there'd be another movie, but they did a great job with it.
10: Yeah, and we can't obviously have Cloris Leachman back for this one, right. most everybody is back for this. This is awkward for me, you know, to act like I don't know you. But I mean, God just keeps using your life to tell stories. What's that feel like?
11: I mean, it's pretty surreal. I mean, but it's also, you know, I got into music. We started Mercy Me in 94, so 32 years ago, and it was me writing songs and telling stories. And I wish I could say I'm just a, you know, it was a selfish motivation, because the first time I ever wrote a song and shared it in front of people and they responded was the first time I realized, oh, wait, I'm not alone in this. Isolation is the worst thing when people are going through stuff. And so my grandmother always said, man, don't let your hurt go in vain. Like, you know, make it worth it. And so the movie part of it is just another way of telling stories. I never dreamed I would be here. It's been an amazing process, and I wouldn't have any other way. But I think the greatest news of all is none of these stories for me get told if there's not what I consider a happy ending, and meaning my relationship with Christ.
10: Bart Miller joining us. He is the subject of I Can Only Imagine, and now I Can Only Imagine Too. Jesus Revolution was my movie because I lived it. I mean, I was the tail end of the Jesus movement. I was in houses like that with people of all ages. My kids to this day, it was your movie, I Can Only Imagine, that stuck with them. And I'm thinking to myself, how many watched that movie as a teenager? And now they're young parents, and they're going to relate to I Can Only Imagine Too. Like they never thought they would when they were watching. Yeah. I Can Only Imagine One. There's just so many things I'm excited about. I'm looking forward to this extraordinary story. I cannot wait till February 20th. I cannot believe you snubbed me. I can't imagine that it wouldn't have been good for the movie to have one scene at the Little League ballpark, you know, with a handsome Italian coach.
11: We got to make a trilogy. Have to make a trilogy.
10: All right. We'll do the Sandlot version next. You are the story. You are Bart Millard. And, I consider you an extraordinary brother in Christ with extraordinary stories to tell, because God's done extraordinary work in your life, as he's done in a lot of our lives. Look forward to this one very much. God bless you, my friend.
11: Thanks, pal. Good talking to you.
10: On the air and on your iHeart app, this is your morning show. I'm Michael DelGiorno. Hope you're enjoying your Memorial Day weekend. You know, we often use the phrase, a grateful nation is forever in your debt. Or we say things like, freedom isn't free. We know the price that's been paid. I'm just wondering how we're all paying that debt back. There's a big difference between remembering and honoring. At your morning show, we're hoping you know the heavy cost, know the price that was paid, and pay it back with honor. Freedom isn't free. It was paid for with their lives, and it's preserved with ours. With that in mind, we wish you a safe and a very reflective Memorial Day. And thanks for listening to this best of Your Morning Show. Everyone forgets things now and then. A name, a word, why you even walked into the room. It happens to all of us. But when those slips start happening more often, it might be time to support your brain health in a more targeted way. I'm Michael DelGiorno, and that's where Sarah Folan Brain Wellness comes in. 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
10: As the nation observes Memorial Day, President Trump will pay a visit to Arlington National Cemetery today. There, on hallowed ground, he'll deliver remarks and take part in a wreath-laying ceremony as America honors the men and women who've died while serving their country. His trip to Arlington National comes as efforts continue to reach an agreement in principle to wind down the war in Iran. Trump said over the weekend that talks with Iran are proceeding in an orderly and constructive manner. Emergency crews have been working through the night on the scene of an unstable chemical tank in Garden Grove, California. In California, Jason Nathanson.
11: Late Saturday night into Sunday morning, firefighters went on a dangerous mission to lay eyes on the tank.
12: What they found was a potential crack in the tank, which could potentially be relieving some of the pressure in there.
11: TJ McGovern is the interim fire chief for the Orange County Fire Authority. He says they're analyzing this new information and trying to figure out the next steps. He also thanked the 50,000 or so people who evacuated, many staying in shelters this holiday weekend.
12: We know you're out of your homes. We want to get you back, but we cannot do that until it's deemed safe.
11: I'm Jason Nathanson.
10: Pope Leo's guidance on preserving human dignity in the face of artificial intelligence is out in the form of his first major theological document. He released a more than 230-page long encyclical today alongside one of the co-founders of Anthropic, who joined him at the Vatican. In it, the first-ever U.S.-born pontiff warned that technology such as artificial intelligence is fueling global conflicts. He appealed directly to AI developers, saying they bear a particular ethical and spiritual responsibility. Every design choice reflects a vision of humanity. And this Memorial Day, the highest gas prices in 4 years. AAA puts today's national average for a gallon of regular unleaded at $4.50 a gallon. I'm Michael Kastner.
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24: Area weather for this Memorial Day should be mostly sunny today. Highs will be in the middle 60s. Tonight we expect partly cloudy skies. Overnight lows in the upper 40s. And your Tuesday looking like a partly sunny day. And highs again should be in the middle 60s. And the current temperature in downtown Fairbanks is 38 degrees.
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27: 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Just some moments we hand-selected, but if you missed them, we thought you would want to catch up. And we all hope you're having a very reflective and meaningful Memorial Day 2026. We'll see you back here live tomorrow on Your Morning Show. Brett Baer just wrote a brand new book using all original documents. It's the 250th anniversary of the Declaration of Independence, and he's out with his new book called A Case for America, and it is always to have a pleasure. It's always a pleasure to have you, Brett.
28: And thanks for having me on.
27: It's interesting. We're getting ready to celebrate 250 years since the Declaration. It's going to be an amazing 4th of July. The reality is I remember the bicentennial as a young man and how much America's changed in 50 years. One of the things your book explores, A Case for America, is how this all began with the Declaration. And I think our shared hope that that very document is what could reunite us.
28: 100%. And I think that this anniversary provides that kind of shared love, no matter your political ideology, that you realize we live in an amazing country. And if you travel the world, and I just got back from a trip to China, you know, you just realize how good we have it here. One of the reasons I wrote the book is because I think that putting it all together, a case in front of a jury of our peers with evidence and testimony, I think is a good blueprint, maybe some talk at the water cooler about this country. And, it's not a sugar-coated or rose-colored glasses look at the country. It's warts and all. We've had big mistakes, big screw-ups.
0: Mm-hmm.
28: But we as a country have been resilient. And dissent is part of our history. It's baked in the cake. But it all goes back to those founders. And that's why the book starts there in the actual Declaration of Independence, which at the time, if you think about the courage it took to stand up at that moment, which was treason, it could have led to death. But these guys felt that liberty and freedom was the way to go.
0: Yeah, it cost them their wealth, could cost them their lives. When you delve into that document, you know, there's so much in that document that is what we fight about every day. It was a document that acknowledged a God, a creator. It acknowledged the ability to be moral and self-govern, for the people to be in charge, and those in government serving and protecting the inalienable rights that I think are somewhat in question today. So big picture, this document, you could make a case. But can you make a case that the American people are ready to live that again? All right. So how does this very document show us the path to heal?
28: Yeah. So I think that the document itself, is clear and it's pure. And we have to look back at it and say, this is living in our lives today. It kind of breaks down to a couple of truths about the country. And that's one, that we choose unity. It's in the name, united, but dissent is baked in the cake, as I mentioned. We're a beacon of freedom. Freedom is inherent in that document. And it's the same freedoms that we express of how we can express ourselves, freedom of the press, but also freedom to get up from where you live and put your peg in the ground someplace else and start over. In a lot of countries, you can't do that. We have the gift of resilience. We've been through some really bad things, and the pendulum always swings, and we manage to get back on our feet. That's uniquely American. And then the land of opportunity. It still is the land of opportunity. It may be a little tougher, in the way that we've structured things. But today, if you work hard and hustle, you can still make it in America. And I have specific examples of that in the book. So I use the voices of the past, the six presidents that I've written about, George Washington, Theodore Roosevelt, Ulysses S. Grant, FDR, Dwight Eisenhower, and Ronald Reagan, and then voices of the present, Ken Langone, Condi Rice, Tim Shriver, Steve Case, all these different voices from different political backgrounds to make the case for the country specifically in stories and back it up.
0: And many of them are making the case to buy and read this book for you.
28: Oh, yeah.
0: Brett Baer, Fox News, joining us. The name of the book is called A Case for America. Boy, that case needs to be made. You know, I look at this and I think of the things that I have watched, the things that I have read, the things that I have studied, the people who have studied them, who have influenced me. And that really kind of helps shape our understanding beyond worldview, our understanding and the ability to make this case and see it clearly. But by and large, most of the kids being raised are not getting the same education we did. They're not reading these books, and they're hearing from people they respect a far different revised message. How much is partisan politics, how much has the internet or so many of these other big challenges that we faced influenced this fight for unity and truth?
28: Big time. I think social media has driven us apart. I mean, there's obviously a lot of upside and connectivity and that sort of thing, but it's also, eroding our ability to get to our kids sometimes. And civics is no longer a big part of...
0: No, they don't teach it.
28: They don't teach it. So I think that there's going to be a revival towards civics. At least everybody I talked to for this book hopes so. I think that history and making it readable and engaging is important because, as I've talked to you about before, I think embracing our history and not erasing it and kind of looking back to where we've been helps us to look where we're going to be. And I also think that this thought about a shared love about the country is something that can take us above the partisan politics. We are clearly divided as a country, but just like the feeling that you get when an American wins the gold medal in the Olympics and the flag's going up and the national anthem's playing and that athlete is kind of tearing up and suddenly you get something in your throat, that feeling, that shared love, is something that America 250 could provide us no matter what side of the aisle that you're on. And I think that's what this book is trying to spark and to give you a little ammo at the water cooler along those lines.
0: And fill in some of the blanks that you may have missed in your own education. Brett Baer joining us from Fox News. One of the things I love is that we're so alike, though we don't really know each other in real life. I mean, fatherhood, marriage, these are our priorities. And I think we both have made the choice to just be the solution, even in the environment that we're already in. You're not out there positioning yourself as somebody who's not going to be right or left or any of that nonsense. You're just taking it one story at a time. And in the midst of all of this partisan division, you're just speaking the truth, one issue, one story at a time. And I think I'm fascinated with what I see. And I think wokeness is the most obvious example. Something that was such a big foe. It just kind of silently died all at once without a fight, really. Just went too far and died. Is that kind of what you see that gives you faith in America, that we go through these dark windows, but eventually the silent center or the idealistic America finds its way through it? And it just kind of, sometimes with the Civil War, that wasn't the case. But in most cases, without a fight, we just finally have a corrective course.
28: Totally. I think that history proves that. I think that Americans have eventually voted for the leader they needed at the time, for one reason or another. And, that runs its course. The pendulum changes. Something happens. And the practical side of Americans comes through. I think that's what happened with woke. I think it went over its skis. Essentially, sure. And people said, even though maybe I'm left of center, I can't get there with this stuff. And I think we need to come back to the center.
0: Fetterman, Bill Maher, they've all left. They all found it crazy. I mean, it's shocking to me. The voices that people used to trust that I don't trust at all anymore. One of them used to work for you. And then the names that 4 years ago we'd have said, oh, they're a big part of the problem. Now they're lone voices of truth, like Bill Maher. I mean, it's crazy how a pendulum turns without anybody noticing.
28: Yeah, I agree with you. And I think the country is, for the most part, center right, largely throughout the country, center left, maybe at the sides, but the center still has a lot of power, and sometimes we forget that as we head into elections. I have this thing on my show, Common Ground. It's also a podcast where I bring Democrats and Republicans together to talk about what they're working on as opposed to what they're fighting about. And when I started it 4 years ago, hard to believe, my staff said, boss, there's never going to be a chance that we can book this thing because people are not going to come and because we're so divided. I went up to Capitol Hill. I talked to all the press secretaries and suddenly it became a thing. And now we have people begging beyond to talk about what they're working on. It is there. There is common ground. We have to lift it up.
0: But in the public arena, they want to go on television and do like, you know, WWE and
28: that's exactly right.
0: And play the whole game. It's time for that to stop. All right. Well, partisanship is a big problem. I do see the left, and perhaps in this next presidential cycle, if what we're hearing from the Kamala Harris's and others, which is tear down the Republic. Oh, you know, it's all about us winning. So we'll just have two representatives from fewer districts or we'll stack the court. I think kind of like the trans movement went too far and took down the LGBTQ movement and a lot of the wokeness with it. This could go too far and take down some of this partisanship. Will America ever get over its last 60-year obsession with the presidency and get focused on Congress again, get focused on self-governance, and we the people again? And where do you, what do you see triggering that?
28: Well, that's going to have to take you know, leadership from the top, and you're probably going to have a candidate that embraces that either on either side. And I think there is a hunger for it. I think that Congress has been neutered in some way over the years, but there's still pushback here. I mean, watch this week, this AUMF, authorization of the use of military force. It's going to be interesting to see how it comes down. Republicans and Democrats worried about the war in Iran. They may flex some congressional muscle. I do think that, that there will be another pendulum swing. And I don't know when it's coming, whether it's, the midterms or the next election. But, you know, people are tired of some of this. And I'm not looking through rose-colored glasses. I really am not. I think that we as a country have proven it, that we get it eventually.
0: As the nation prepares its 250th anniversary celebration, The Case for America is a book that it, is going to, I think, make the case for this document and how it's not only what created this great republic, it's what can heal it and unite it and save it. Brett, thank you for your work. Thank you for this book. I encourage everyone to get it. I presume The Case for America is everywhere great books are sold, including Amazon.
28: It is everywhere, and it's number one on the New York Times list. So we're very grateful for the folks who've already bought it. But you can go any place. Also, thecaseforamerica.com. You can go on there and make your own case. And a 30-second video. We've been posting them and putting them on the show as well.
0: You know, as somebody who is an enormous disappointment to his parents and a failure in general as a career, what's it like to be so successful and loved, Brett?
28: I am blessed with a great family and a great wife that keeps me grounded, but I feel like I...
0: When do you all sleep?
28: Yeah. It's not a lot of sleep at this point. I feel like I got to put the pedal to the metal right now, and this is the time to make hay.
0: Well, my only hope and desire for this window is not that Massey falls or, you know, one of these guys. No, my hope is it's a 250th birthday. People make mistakes every day. I have an entire decade I'm ashamed of, Brett. Countries do as well, but we always manage to get it right if we have the right focus. I think that focus needs to be a return to God, a return to family, and a return to this document. And I know that's a big part of why you wrote the book and you make the case better than any attorney could. A Case for America. Brett Baer, get it everywhere great books are sold. As always, thank you for your time. We love you.
28: Thank you. I appreciate it.
0: He's one of the really smart and really good guys. I want to read to you from towards the end of the book. I loved this section. I think we got to it in the interview, but I'll let Brett in his own words say it. I often say that America is 300 million individual stories, but we also have one collective story. And that collective story is about the power of freedom, the power of individual liberty, and the power of resilience, and the power of being able to see your world and your life as you want it to be, not as it is. So that's our collective story, and I hope we'll celebrate it. When America got started, most people didn't really think it would be successful, certainly not around the world. Observers were very skeptical the idea of America would ever take off. 250 years later, not only did we survive, but we thrive. I love this book, A Case for America, Brett Baer. Get it everywhere great books are sold.
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1: 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Hope you're enjoying your Memorial Day weekend. You know, we often use the phrase, a grateful nation is forever in your debt. Or we say things like, freedom isn't free. We know the price that's been paid. I'm just wondering how we're all paying that debt back. Memorial Day is for those who gave their life. Now, they had dreams, just like we have dreams. They would have loved to have had a wife and children, a home, a retirement, great vacations. They put service to their country first. And that kind of service and that kind of sacrifice and that price that was paid, it's a debt that demands payment. If they can pay the ultimate price in giving their life for the cause of liberty, the cause of freedom, then we owe it to them to preserve that liberty, that freedom, and the republic they gave their life for. There's a big difference between remembering and honoring. At your morning show, we're hoping you know the heavy cost, know the price that was paid, and pay it back with honoring. Freedom isn't free. It was paid for with their lives, and it's preserved with ours. With that in mind, we wish you a safe and a very reflective Memorial Day. And thanks for listening to this best of your morning show.
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13: Hello, I'm Senator Betty Davis from the state of Alaska, and I'm here to share an important message with the citizens of the state of Alaska. 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I'm joining Women in Government, an organization of state policymakers, to increase awareness of RA and the need for early interventions. While there is no cure, it is easier than ever to control RA and limit joint damage. 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

0: cloudy skies. Overnight lows in the upper 40s, and your Tuesday looking like a partly sunny day, and highs again should be in the middle 60s. And the current temperature in downtown Fairbanks is 38 degrees.
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2: I am Michael Del Giorno, and we will be back live with you tomorrow. But now, more of the best of. As always, whether it's a three-day weekend or a normal weekend, it's not Friday till it's Friday with 47. Mr. President, good morning.
3: Well, I have to say it's a very good morning for me and a probably good morning for you as the ratings are coming in already and they're through the roof like a rocket ship. We're doing very well. And I can tell you that we're very happy. We're very happy. MAGA's alive. MAGA's thriving and kicking and doing very well. So we're very happy to be here as we always are, you know, because we do a tremendous job and you do a tremendous job. Unless you start stepping on me, then we're going to have a problem. But I don't think we're going to do that.
2: Notice how I'm not in a hurry at all. Nor are you, apparently, when it comes to Iran. And that led to a testy phone call with Bibi, which led to you on the tarmac commenting, you're very you like him. He's a great guy, but you're very popular, far more popular than him. Approval rating in the 90s, that you might even become prime minister of Israel after your presidency.
3: Well, we're looking very closely at what to do next, and we're very popular in Israel, I can say that. We're looking very closely. I might do it, or Rubio might do it, believe it or not. You know, he's a multitasking type of guy. He wears a lot of hats. I wear a lot of hats, too, but they all say MAGA. And
2: that's right.
3: They're beautiful hats. But, you know, we're looking closely at that. We're also looking closely at MAGA. We're keeping MAGA alive. You know, they love me in Australia. Make Australia great again. It's still MAGA, so we wouldn't have to worry about rebranding. But I've always gotten along very well with kangaroos and dingoes. You know, they'll stop eating your babies if I was your prime minister of Australia. But we do a tremendous job, and we're loved in Israel more than Bibi. But Bibi's a nice guy. We do a we have a great relationship with Bibi, but he's a nice guy. And he was not happy with our phone call, but I told him, you better watch out or we'll bomb you too. We don't want to do that.
2: No, you won't
3: but
2: do
3: we,
2: that.
3: We could threaten to, we could threaten to bomb anybody we want. You know, we could threaten to bomb a lot of people, but we're not going to do that. We'd like to get Iran handled, and we'd like to get a deal in place. We'd like to wrap it up. We may do that one way or the other, but no, we're looking at next steps. We're looking at them very closely and very strongly.
2: You signaled earlier in the week that you planned on bombing on Monday. You called that off because Saudi Arabia, United Arab Emirates, and Qatar thought we were close to a deal. The deal didn't look very close at all. So now what is what's on everyone's mind? And I think that's what was on Bibi's mind, but time will tell. You still are the leader of the Republican Party. There's no question. Just ask Cassidy, now Massey, and it begs the question, who might be next?
3: Well, we're looking very closely at who could be next. I think it's going to be Cornball, right, in Texas. John Cornyn, he's a terrible person. And, you know, we're looking at trying to get the Save America Act passed. And his boy, John Thune, is not doing a good job. He's doing a bad job, actually, when you look at it. But you look at Massey. He has a haircut that looks like undercooked linguine. I know a lot of Italians. You're Italian.
2: I am.
3: And there's a difference. There's a difference between undercooked and al dente. We love al dente. We do not like undercooked. And Thomas Massey's haircut is undercooked linguine. Think about it. I said to him, Tom, you have an undercooked linguine haircut. He said, sir, it's not undercooked. I said, it looks like ramen noodles, Tom. You have a problem. We got to fix it. He said, sir, what do you know about hair? I said, you look at my hair. It's golden waves and grain. Everybody knows about it. It's the most beautiful haircut in the history of the world. Everybody knows. And so we got him out. Kentucky's 4th Congressional District did a tremendous job. Ed Gowrine did a tremendous job. And we got him out. You know, Massey, terrible guy. People think he's a tremendous person. And he used to be a nice person. But he really went off the deep end. We call it the deep end. And his undercooked linguine haircut is gone. And so we're happy to see him out. Bill Cassidy, we're happy to see him out. You know, he wanted to stand in the way of the agenda. And nobody wants to see that. So he's out. And he says, I'm a doctor. So, no, I'm Dr. Donald. And I prescribe.

0: him a one-way ticket back out of the government and back to whatever the heck it is he wants to do, as long as he's not in the Senate anymore. And he's got Cornyn is next. In a few days, Cornyn's going to be gotten to, and Ken Paxton is going to be the next senator out of the great state of Texas, where everything's bigger in Texas except Chris Christie, because he can't get any bigger.
1: Friday with 47.
0: That's what we're up to. We're doing very well, Pizza Boy. We're doing very well.
1: I know. Friday with 47. You know, J.D. Vance got a second crack at the press corps. Marco knocked it out of the ballpark. They've all commented. You're kind of playing the apprentice. So I guess I'll ask you, how'd J.D. do the second time?
0: J.D. did tremendous. He's done very well. He did very well the first time. He did very well the second time, kind of like me in the election, right? I did well the first time. I did even better the second time. And I did even better than that. Nobody thought that was possible, Pizza Boy. They said, sir, you're never going to do better than you did the second time. I did even better the third time. I won all seven swing states. I even won the election on the moon. They said, sir, how do you win the election on the moon? I said, I won all the beautiful moon votes. I won Mars. That's why they call it the red planet, Pizza Boy. It's red. You think about it. It used to be a swing planet. We flipped it red. The Democrats want to redistrict it and turn it blue, but we're not going to let it happen. You know, I got along very well with Marvin the Martian, the Illudium 236 explosive space modulator. I call it the discombobulator. We do a tremendous job, but we're going to make Mars great again. But I did very well the second time, and J.D. Vance did very well the second time when he was the interim press secretary. You know, he's doing a fantastic job, and Rubio's doing a fantastic job. You know, you look at the entire cabinet. They're doing a tremendous job. You look at Pistol Pete Hegseth. He's doing a fantastic job. You look at, we can't forget about him, Bobby.
1: Bobby, you call him Bobby.
0: He's doing a great job. I call him Bobby, and I say, Bobby, don't talk. We don't want to hear that. Just do. And he does a great job. No, they're all doing a fantastic job.
1: You can't make fun of his voice. It's a medical issue.
0: I can make fun of whoever I want. I'll make fun of you if you don't stop. I will stop.
1: I forgot you swept
0: all. Make good choices, Pizza Boy. Make good choices, not bad choices, right?
1: I had forgotten you swept all six craters on the moon, the swing craters. All right, we got your new Fed chair. It's your man, Kevin Warsh. You'll swear him in later today. What can we expect?
0: Well, we're going to wash our hands of the madness of too late Jerome Powell, washing our hands. I never understood that. And we love the South. They're great people. But I don't understand why they add the letter R to the word wash. I don't understand that. They say, sir, we're going to wash our hands. I say, where's the R? Right? Look at it. But no, we're going to do that. We're going to wash our hands of Jerome, too late, pal. He's getting out. And we're going to take the biggest and most beautiful oath of office. We're going to have a beautiful Fed chair. We're going to lower those interest rates. You know, we're going to bring the interest rates lower than the average Somali IQ, which is very low. Think about it. We're doing very well. We're very excited about him, the new Fed chair. So we're going to do very well with him, and we're very excited to get him in his position. Warsh, we love Warsh. We're going to do it like nobody's ever done it before. We're going to have the strongest Federal Reserve in the history of our country, Pizza Boy.
1: That's really the theme for the week. You got your men. You got rid of Massey, you got rid of Cassidy, and you got your man, Kevin Warsh. All right. Closing moments, Friday with 47. I guess everybody's probably most concerned about Cuba. Is this going to be another Venezuela? God hope it's not another Iran.
0: Well, we're looking at Cuba. Rubio's looking at Cuba. You know, we just indicted Raul Castro, the distant relative, probably. You know, a lot of people are saying that, sir, he's the distant relative of Queen Justine Trudeau of Canada, right? Everyone thinks he's a Castro. You look at him, and he's in a relationship with Katy Perry. And that's the reason why she wrote. That's the reason why she wrote the song "I Kissed a Girl and I Liked It" because of Queen Justine Trudeau. Think about it. But you look at Canada. By the way, you look at Canada, and you're not going to like what I have to say. But we're very disappointed once again in the city of Buffalo for not beating the Canadians in hockey. You know, we're supposed to do that. So we're looking at giving Canada the city of Buffalo as long as they take the Bucktooth Botox Bandit. We're looking at doing that as long as they take the Bucktooth, Botox, Bandit of Buffalo, who I call Kathy Hochul, right? Look at her.
1: So all the way to now, Albany. You're going to just give it to Canada.
0: And we're doing very well, Pizza Boy. I have to say that. So Raul is in trouble in Cuba. Cuba's got to watch themselves. They're almost out of oil. And Rubio is getting very excited because he may be the new president of Cuba. We'll see what happens.
1: Breaking news this morning with Friday with 47. As always, Mr. President, thank you so much for your time.
0: God bless you. And remember the fallen this weekend on Memorial Day. You're great people. And God bless America.
2: This holiday weekend, we don't just fire up the grill. We remember those who gave us the freedom to do it. This is your morning show with Michael Del Giorno.
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0: the best of your morning show with Michael Del Giorno.
1: I'm Michael Del Giorno. It's Memorial Day 2026. I hope you're enjoying this encore presentation of your morning show. So great to have you, Jeff Dunham. Big, longtime fan.
2: All right. Thanks for having me, Michael.
1: I got to tell you, before we get to the cars that drove us, I remember after 9/11, those first few moments of wondering, all right, who's going to be the first person to crack a joke? When is it okay to laugh? When is it okay to go to the mall again? And I don't know how long after that you come out with Ahmed, who we actually have named. We have something that we hang at Halloween. He looks just like your puppet, and he's named. My kids have grown up knowing Ahmed.
2: But that's pretty funny.
1: Ahmed, I kill you.
2: Yeah, that's right.
1: We needed that laugh.
2: Yeah, you know, it was actually, you know, talk about that. Actually, Ahmed came much later. A year after 9/11 was actually the character I came up with was we were still looking. We didn't know where Osama bin Laden was. Didn't know if he was dead or alive. We were still looking for him. But also, nothing funny about 9/11. Never, right. Never will be, was it? So I was like, what in the world can I joke about? And I had to look to Leno and Letterman at the time, who were making fun of Osama bin Laden and the idiots that did all that stuff to us. But we were looking for Osama, and I go, I know where Osama is. He's dead or half dead, and he's been hiding out in my trunk with my characters, and, you know, trying to blend in. So that's when I invented the dead Osama. And I introduced him, and I thought, I'll try and do this real short. So I thought, if I'm going to do this, I got to do it right. And I need to pretend that there are people in the audience that have lost family members in 9/11. Yeah. And this was a year later. And I'm like, what could help them laugh? What could help them move forward? What is there to joke about? I wrote all those jokes. I built this cheap little plastic precursor to Ahmed, which was the dead Osama plastic. It was just literally a plastic toy from the Halloween store that I, turned into what looked sort of like Ahmed, same kind of thing. And then I thought, I can't go to Hawaii or Alaska or run away from this. I need to make sure it's going to work. So I got booked at a comedy club 6 miles from Ground Zero, Bananas Comedy Club. And I got on stage. And at that time, I was big in the comedy clubs. I could sell a comedy club really easily. And so I was always pre-sold. It wasn't like people going to a comedy club for the heck of it. They were paying money to come see me. So I did my typical 45 minutes. Everybody loved it. It was a Friday night, first show. And I said, oh, by the way, before I go, there's one other thing. There's one sentence we've all been waiting to hear, and that is Osama bin Laden is dead. Now, I'm in New Jersey, New York, wherever it was, 6 miles away, and the place erupted. And I said, well, I got a surprise for you. He's with us here tonight. Ladies and gentlemen, please welcome Osama bin Laden. And as I describe it, it's like God put a vacuum on the top of that room and sucked all the air out of it.
1: Yeah.
2: It's like, he's like, what is this idiot brought us today? And I pulled out this bumbling skeletal character and I did all the jokes that I'd written and the roof came off the place and it couldn't have gone better. And then I just kept going with it for two or three years.
1: I don't know if anybody's, I'm sure you've heard this a lot. There's been so many great comedians and we'll get to ventriloquism later. That's a whole other genre. But that was one of the most courageous, funny, memorable comedy routines of my life. And I'm 61 years old and I've been a fan of comedy and I emphasize courage, that it took to do that. I don't even know if we could do Ahmed today, you know, the way.
2: That's the deal. A few years later from my special, Spark of Insanity, that's when I turned him into Ahmed because I wanted it to be evergreen.
1: Right.
2: Because Osama, we knew we'd eventually catch him or find out he was dead.
1: And we always talk about don't see his lips move, but the voice you gave him was genius. His eyes, I mean, it was the way he would always stop and stare at somebody. And then go. Well, and then the tone changes. I kill you.
2: Yeah, you say it was courage, and also with courage also comes a little idiocy, because I did get death threats and all that stuff. But it was when people would see it out of context. They would see a picture of him and think I was being racist and making fun of Muslims. And no, I was making fun of
1: terrorists.
2: Exactly.
1: Jihadists. There's a difference.
2: If you can't make fun of terrorists, I don't know.
1: Well, you know what? Listen, you got a lot of people today not even rooting for us in a war with Iran. Jeff Dunham is one of my all-time favorite comedians. You know, I grew up with my brother got Emmett Kelly. Candace Bergen's father, what was his dummy's name?
2: Edgar Bergen had Charlie McCarthy.
1: I had Charlie McCarthy.

0: McCarthy, yeah.
1: Sure, yeah. And then I started with actually a little Plastic Mortimer Snerd. But yeah, but I have to tell you, Michael, I'm going to steer a little bit here and go, and it's because of the dummies that at one point I went, I have a little extra money.
0: I'm going to buy cars.
1: Well, I'm going to buy a car.
0: You knew I was going there. So, I mean, how does this funny comedian, this great ventriloquist, become the person to host the Discovery docuseries, The Cars That Drove Us? Jeff Dunham joining us.
1: Well, it was kind of our idea. They didn't come to me. We went to, you know, we created the series and then went out to sell it. And Discovery came along and said, yeah, we want this. So it's just when I say it is unlike any car show I've ever seen, I'm not kidding, because it's a little bit irreverent. It's a little bit humorous, but it is so in-depth. In a good way. It's not like this engine is this size and it'll go 0 to 60 and blah, blah, blah. It's not that. It's the story Stories. And the heart behind so many of these vehicles that people know nothing about.
0: To this day, Jeff, you see somebody driving around at like what I would guess is mid-70s, maybe early 70s, and they're in one of the, you know, Mustang muscle cars or a Trans Am or a Camaro. And the only thought you have is this must have been the vehicle they really wanted that they couldn't buy when it would have been appropriate. Now they've lived life like you. They have money. So they're going to drive it. What was your dream car and when did you finally buy it?
1: Well, I got to say, it's either that or you go to the car show and the guy bought that Challenger or that Charger when he was 20 something years old and couldn't afford it, but did and then hung on to it all this time.
0: Well, there's that.
1: That's the beautiful story. So for me, I didn't. My car interest started with Hot Wheels, but didn't turn into real vehicles until 1994. Dodge had come out with the Viper, and 92 is when they came out with the Viper. And by 94, people couldn't stop talking about them. And the dummies had made me some good money, and I went, I'm gonna go write a check, and went and bought that car. And an amazing vehicle. A little bit dangerous for somebody who doesn't know how to drive, but that early Vipers were pretty awesome.
0: Do you get to take some of these for a little spin?
1: Well, heck yeah. The ones we use in the very first season are all my cars. And you know, that's the other thing.
0: You own the Batmobile?
1: Well, there's two of them. Two that I own are the Keaton that was actually used in the production of Batman Returns. And so that was a screen used one. And then I have a really nice tribute, a copy of the 66 television series Batmobile. There's a bunch of those. There's 100 of them out in the world that have been reproduced, but this is a really, really nice one.
0: You made a lot of money off me, didn't you? Jeff Dunham.
1: I did, Michael. It's all thanks to you and putting me on the air.
0: Host of Discovery's Jeff Dunham's The Cars That Drove Us. It is a pick to click, and the next episode is tonight. Jeff, always been a huge fan. These shows are spectacular. I can't encourage enough people. I know it's going to get renewed. We got to visit again when they do the next season.
2: Greetings, infidels. It is I, Ahmed, the dead terrorist. And I have to tell you, my morning show is your morning show with Michael Dergiorno. And later, I kill him.
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10: 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Guaranteed human.
11: President Trump says negotiations with Iran are proceeding nicely. In a Truth Social post this morning, the president said it will only be a great deal for all or no deal at all. He went on to say that if the deal isn't reached, then it will be back to the battlefront and shooting, but bigger and stronger than ever before, and nobody wants that. More from Raf Sanchez this morning.
12: A senior administration official telling NBC News there's been progress, but no agreement will be signed. While Iran's president saying the deal still needs approval from the supreme leader, Iran's ultimate decision maker.
11: Yesterday, Trump said both sides must take their time and get it right. Meanwhile, Secretary of State Marco Rubio says a pretty solid proposal is currently on the table. As Iran's foreign minister cautions, this does not mean that the signing of an agreement is imminent. Pope Leo's guidance on preserving human dignity in the face of artificial intelligence is out in the form of his first major theological document. He released a lengthy encyclical today alongside one of the co-founders of Anthropic, warning that technology like AI is fueling global conflicts. Correspondent William Denslow reports.
13: Leo's previously raised concerns over the use of AI in the military, warning the delegation of decisions of life and death to machines could create a destructive spiral. He's also criticized what he says is the environmental devastation caused by harvesting the rare earth minerals used in modern technology. William Denslow, Brussels.
11: Some passengers at Atlanta's Hartsfield-Jackson International Airport are being screened for Ebola as a precautionary measure. The Atlanta airport is screening passengers who've traveled to South Sudan, Uganda, or the Democratic Republic of the Congo in the past 3 weeks. I'm Michael Kastner.
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17: Fairbanks area weather for this Memorial Day should be mostly sunny today. Highs will be in the middle 60s. Tonight we expect partly cloudy skies. Overnight lows in the upper 40s. And your Tuesday looking like a partly sunny day. And highs again should be in the middle 60s.
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17: And the current temperature in downtown Fairbanks is 38 degrees.

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3: And now, he is Armstrong and Getty. 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
4: Taking the day off, Armstrong and Getty honoring those who served on this Memorial Day, but this is an Armstrong and Getty replay.
5: From Lexington and Concord to the folks standing up to Iran right now, we owe so much to the folks who've sacrificed everything for our freedom. Think of them, won't you, amidst the fun and frivolity, and enjoy this Armstrong and Getty replay.
4: So I wanted to mention this. I tweeted this out yesterday afternoon, and I was kind of interested to see what the responses would be. Got quite a few responses. Partially because I've lived in California for so long now that I don't know what the rest of America does and how much has changed along with California or is different in California. Anyway, this is what I tweeted out. I had to take my son to the doctor for his physical. He was due for his Tdap also, booster, which used to be, for me anyway, just all about the tetanus and then, you know, that other stuff that they throw in there. Well, since I had the P in the Tdap, whooping cough last year, man, you don't want to get whooping cough. But anyway, he had to get that shot and just the regular physical. And I tweeted out, I don't think anything makes me angrier at the doctor's office than being asked to step out of the room so they can talk to my kid alone. Mm. And some of the responses I thought were interesting from people who said, move here. They don't make us do that here. WTF.
6: Yeah.
4: So I even, and it does, it makes me insanely angry. And I try to control my boiling rage. I don't know how good a job I did it. I made it clear to the nice young woman who is a assistant of some sort, who asked me to leave the room, how angry it makes me. And I made it clear that it's not your fault. I realize you don't make the policy. I'm just registering how outrageous I think this is. Mm-hmm. And I do think it's outrageous. And then, well, first of all, do you have any concept of how common it is around the country for this? Is this the sort of thing they do mostly in California and, you know, Taxachusetts and not in Oklahoma and Nebraska? Or no, I don't actually know.
5: I don't. I would like to dig into that. It's an interesting question.
4: I know it didn't happen when I was a kid. And the physician's assistant, she said, you know, I actually understand. I'm not sure if I had a kid, I would like that either. But the idea that I said, is it does the government make you do this? Is it the hospital? And she said, it's kind of both. And the idea that I, as the parent of a kid who have sole responsibility for everything in that kid's life, I'm asked to leave
5: now.
4: I'm asked to, well, that's what they're trying to get to. Exactly. I'm asked to leave the room so that some other entity can come between me and that kid because we're making the assumption here that whatever conversation they're going to have with my kid is at a higher plane than what I'm going to do. That it is the authority. It's the, let us check in to see if we think what's going on in this household is right or wrong because right. We know what's right or wrong. He might not. We're just checking in.
5: Important clarification, not as a backstop if something's gone terribly wrong, like abuse or neglect. No, but as an ongoing higher authority for that child's life and well-being.
4: Right. You're making the statement that we, the state, or we, this institution, at the behest of the state, know what's best. We're just checking to make sure you're following our rules. And what indication do you have that their rules have been very good throughout history?
5: Mm-hmm. Well, I will tell you this, and this is the bedrock of all of it. I've told this story in various forms many times, but I encountered a professor in college who was a Marxist. And I was at that point completely unfamiliar with some of the sociological aspects of Marxist thinking. And her point was that the nuclear family is an institution of oppression, and that the state should raise children. She actually espoused this in class. And I'm sitting there like, wait, what? And that was my introduction to that Marxist belief that the state should raise the child, because that way you can indoctrinate them into becoming a good little Marxist or just, you know, automaton or what have you. And it's right there in the it takes a village philosophy. And it's absolutely the unholy bloom of that weed right now is hey, yeah, I'd be happy to call you Jenny, Johnny, and let's not tell mom and dad. They don't need to know because they're probably going to abuse you or whatever. The teachers radicalizing the children and getting between the parent and the child. It's all the same thing. And yes, it's leached its way into medicine. Some of our medical schools, like UCLA Medical School, it's one of the most woke institutions in America. It's horrible.
4: Some of the questions they ask, too. How did this become part of a physical? Why are you asking about all this stuff for a physical?
5: Yeah,
4: my kids both know that we don't answer the gun question. None of your effing business. Why are you freaking asking me if I've got a gun in my house at the doctor's office?
5: That's a big yes. They say filling out the form.
4: No kidding.
5: Right.
4: What? And so it's interesting. A lot of the responses on Twitter to that were people saying, I don't. I just say no. Which I left the room because I don't want to embarrass my kid. I mean, if it's me, I'm willing to get in all kinds of an uproar. I don't care if they have to bring in guards because they're worried I'm about to twist off. I'm perfectly fine with bringing that upon myself.
5: Please videotape it, please.
4: But I don't want to put my kid in an awkward position. And we talked about it later, and he said, I'm fine with you doing that. So from now on, I'm just going to say no. Just no, I'm not leaving the room. Anything you got to ask him, you're going to ask in front of me. Of course, so I bring this up to some people and they look at me like, why would that be a problem? What sort of crazy, what are you hiding? What awful thing are you doing to your child that you want to hide that you, No. Do you not understand? They're declaring that they know what's best and you don't. That's the statement they're making.
5: And there's a presumption that they are justified in coming between you and your child and saying, all right, what's the deal with him? What's going on?
4: Right.
5: Yeah.
4: I remember it, and this one was tough and it blindsided me. And it, you
5: boy,
4: know, it was
5: boy, Katie's trying to stay calm.
4: Oh, go ahead, Katie.
5: Oh boy.
6: I'm just thinking, you know, I've got a kid on the way and I would

0: blow a gasket. Well, if that were to happen.
1: Well, you're going
0: to
1: be dealing with it really soon, probably, because the first time it hit me was when Sam was born, and I was asked to leave the room so they can talk to mom without me there. Like, what?
0: Well, see, that's when I'm going to demand, no, Drew is staying. You can talk to both of us. Well, I don't, this is bizarre. Yeah,
1: feel free. They can't, I don't know what they do if you say that, but.
2: They probably just make a note on a form.
1: Probably.
2: Yeah, it's an unholy confluence, I think, of what I was describing. And like insurance companies and liability and maybe greater awareness of certain issues. Like, every time I register to go to my usual, let's try not to have a stroke appointment with my doctor. I've got to fill out the pre form, which includes, do you ever feel like life is pointless and you take no joy in the things you do? And I want to fill in only when I'm filling out this form.
0: Yes. Actually, you know what? I've had to fill out two of those a week for the last month, and I'm going to have to do it again today. I will be writing that.
2: Right.
0: Only when you guys ask me this question over and over again.
2: I appreciate the greater awareness of mental illness issues. But is there anybody who's so completely unaware of depression and what it is and where you might get help that they'll fill out that form and the doctor will say, say, Jim, it sounds like depression to me. And they'll be like, what, doc? The fact that I'm hopeless all the time and take no joy in anything. And that will be the pipeline. That will be the connection that saves them. It just strikes me as, I don't know, dopey.
1: Yes, Michael.
3: There are so many people out there, though, that actually think they do know best and they will follow right along.
2: Oh, they think that the authorities know best?
3: Yeah, absolutely.
2: Okay.
3: Yeah.
1: What's your indication of that?
3: COVID. I hate to bring it up, but.
1: No, I'm talking to people who believe that the government's view or an institution's view of how to raise your kids is better than yours. What's your data that led you to that?
2: Excuse me, Jack. While I interview this sheep and ask it why it runs with the herd. That's just the nature of that sort of beast.
1: And I live in a state where it's certainly on the table for somebody to say to your kid behind closed doors, do you ever feel like a girl or a boy?
2: I mean, what? Except the activists are much more insidious. They'll say, do you ever feel like, you know, being a tough guy is not who you really are?
1: Right, right.
2: They'll find some universal like that and then shove that wedge in. That's what they do. I've seen it happen.
1: I feel like the questions were at least half like social science as opposed to all medical stuff like blood pressure, weight, you know, all those sorts of things. That you do at a physical. Get the right vaccinations. Okay. It's just, I don't know. The modern world is not for me. Oh, that makes me insanely angry, though. I mean, just like I can't hardly control myself angry.
2: Right, right. Because you understand the greater symbolism of it and the intent behind it.
1: Right. And as a full-time single parent, the responsibility I have of raising kids and how much work it is. And now you've just stepped in to say, we're really the ones in charge here. Oh, my God.
2: Yeah, I know them intimately and love them on a level that the greatest poets couldn't even describe. But you, having just walked into the room, are going to take control now.
1: Okay, right. Great. That's great. Exactly it. You put it better than me. That's exactly the feeling.
2: I've spent all
1: day today, for instance, doing nothing but trying to make sure his life is okay. And now you're going to put me out of the room because you're
2: take the wheel.
1: Yeah, you're going to take the wheel.
2: Yeah.
1: Oh,
2: yeah.
1: My God.
2: Next time they ask you about guns in the home, say, yes, six. I mean, they're not in the home. They're on my person right now.
1: Take
2: all six of them.
1: One in my left sock, one in the back of my pants. I guess two here.
2: One here in my groin. Got to be careful with that one. Am I wrong? Then, of course, both of my holsters on either hip. And then the one tucked in my back in case, you know, things get really hairy.
1: One on each side like you're Yosemite Sam.
2: Oh, and I've got one of those drop-down machetes, too. Do you need to know about that? It's in my sleeve here.
1: Ah, boy. Got a barrel of anthrax in the garage. Let me go through the list here.
4: Jack Armstrong and Joe Getty. 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
1: I think people more and more think, oh no, they are smarter.
2: Well, they're more effective at achieving an outcome. But again, if this leads to a place where people can't put food on the table because you don't have a way to make right. ends meet, that's an outcome. That's an anti-human future. If everybody saw that, we would have to say we got to put our hand on the steering wheel and choose something else. The world we're heading towards is good for a handful of soon-to-be trillionaires. It's not good for regular people. And I think there needs to be something, the human movement, basically, of humanity fighting back against the encroachment of technology. We saw it with social media. When you have India, Australia, Spain, right. France ban social media for kids under 16, that's the human movement.
3: Yeah, man, it all breaks down if you just say, but what about China?
4: Right.
3: How are you going to stop China from doing it?
4: There's never been an ability we have as a species that hasn't been used. You know, if it's right. useful. Yeah, I don't think that's realistic. I agree with them in spirit, but what does that mean?
3: Yeah. So here's something maybe I also don't know what it means, and maybe you can explain to me. Do you know what it means when people say, are we living in a simulation?
4: Yeah.
3: I don't know that I do, but maybe you can explain that here in a second. So Elon Musk tweeted this out over the weekend. And that also reminds me, somebody did a thing online of like, what's the most important tweet of all time? I think it was based on some of the things Trump had said. Mm. And somebody had one to Elon. Elon tweeted something about Twitter, about how great it is, but it's flawed. And somebody tweeted at Elon, you should buy it. And he said, how much do they want for it? That might wow. be the most important tweet of all time. Wow. Anyway, Elon tweeted this out over the weekend. He said, I had dinner once with a top physicist and a top computer scientist and asked what they thought the probability was that we are living in a simulation or we are in a simulation. They answered simultaneously 0% and 100% respectively. The physicist said 0% chance. The computer scientist said 100%. We're living in a simulation. What does that mean? I hear people, my son says it every now and then. What does that mean? We're living in a simulation.
4: Well, straight out of movies like The Matrix, where everything you think
3: I've
4: you
3: not
4: perceive.
3: Seen the
4: you
3: Matrix.
4: See, oh, it's fantastic. Everything you see and hear and experience has been simulated for you by our overlords. It's not what it seems to be at all. It's all a fake.
3: And when would this have occurred? Like a long, long time ago? Or?
4: Brr. I don't
3: like
4: know.
3: Like that it switched from reality to a simulation.
4: Well, it doesn't matter, in effect, Jack, because you could ask your dad, hey, Dad, did you grow up in a simulation? But he's part of the simulation. So he would tell you, no, son, and stop asking such silly questions.
3: This is sort of like the joke that my son really likes. If life is a simulation video game, the graphics are amazing, but a lot of the characters suck.
4: That's so good. That is so good. Yeah.
3: I don't know if I fully still don't know if I fully understand it. And then
4: of course, the Matrix, speaking of cultural references that people use all the time, that's the basis of being red-pilled or black-pilled or whatever it was and waking up to what's actual reality.
3: And then why do you suppose the computer expert said it's 100% likely we're living in a simulation?
4: Because they're weirdos.
3: Okay. I thought I'd hit you with this. Chuck Norris died on Friday. This is from Variety Magazine. It's it's mostly a website like all their magazines, but it's a website magazine for the entertainment set in Los Angeles. But when
4: they used to call it the Bible of show business, right?
3: When Rob Reiner died not long ago, the headline was his life and work in photos from All in the Family to The Princess Bride and The Bear. When Chuck Norris died, big giant TV star, Chuck Norris was a great action star, but politics may overshadow his legacy. No wow. mention of politics in the headline with Rob Reiner, who might be the most political person that's ever been in Hollywood.
4: Yeah.
3: But for him, it's just his life and work in photos. And all the TV shows and movies he was in. For Chuck Norris, politics may have overshadowed his legacy. Do you see a difference there? I know they don't think that they do that.
4: They don't think they're biased. Correct. Yeah. Well, yeah, Rob Reiner was political, but I mean, he had the politics that people agree with.
3: Normal people.
4: The politics of good people. Yeah. Moral people. He wasn't a radical like Chuck Norris.
3: And that's something. And you wonder why we hate you or don't trust you.
4: Oh, I hate him.
0: Armstrong and Getty.
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6: It is Memorial Day 2026. A reminder, flags are at half staff until noon in honor of America's fallen service members. Anchorage and Fairbanks both have multiple ceremonies planned, including the big annual gathering at Fort Richardson. If you're traveling, Anchorage's airport is once again dealing with slow security lines due to those ongoing X-ray equipment issues. In Juneau, lawmakers approved a balanced state budget just before the long weekend. It includes one-time school funding and energy relief measures, which Anchorage and Fairbanks school districts say will help offset rising heating and utility costs next year. Outdoor enthusiasts are getting an early taste of summer. Be careful, avalanche warnings are in effect for several popular hiking areas. I'm Monica Nelson.
7: KFBX!
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2: From the good folks at the Babylon Bee, when California liberals get invited to a Texas backyard BBQ.
3: Thanks so much for inviting us. We've never been to a real backyard barbecue before.
4: You need to meet the host.
3: Oh, yeah.
4: Yes. Folks, this is Clay.
5: Hey, how you doing?
3: I'm Timpani, she, her.
5: I'm Steve, he, him. So I heard you guys moved back to California. Actually, is that true?
6: Oh, we did. But when we got there, squatters were in our homes, and by state law, we can't evict them for months. So we moved back.
3: We had no real right to the house anyways, it being on the traditional and unceded homelands of the Tongva, Chumash, and Kitch peoples.
5: Huh. Well, we are about to eat. So, we're going to say a few words.
3: A land use acknowledgement.
5: Grace.
3: I don't get it.
5: Pray.
3: Oh, like the emoji.
5: Exactly.
3: Oh.
7: All right, everybody.
5: Why don't you guys come on over? Let's take our hats off. Let's bow our heads now.
7: Lord God, Heavenly Father.
3: Or Mother.
7: We just pray. Bless this meat we are about to eat in the name of Jesus.
3: Who was a person of color.
5: Everybody said.
3: Namaste.
8: We're going to say a few words before we eat. Oh, a land use acknowledgement. Oh, my God. Where did I read one of those just yesterday? Where was I? Anyway, and I was screaming.
2: Canada's lost its mind with that stuff.
8: I was screaming at this plaque. Yeah, who had it before them? I guarantee you somebody had it before this tribe you just mentioned. Guaranteed.
2: And this tribe on the plaque probably took it by force. Or if they didn't, it's really immaterial anyway.
8: So what do you mean Canada's lost their mind on that?
2: Oh, the whole land acknowledgement thing, the whole wokeism thing. It is still 2022 in Canada, and maybe worse. We'll talk about that another time. But although we do have some very amusing audio from Canada's New Democratic Party, which is some ascendant lefty party, them at their meeting. Hilarious. More later.
8: So I know this makes me a pain in the ass, and I'll keep this short. But just because I'm looking up at CNN right now. Gas hits $4 per gallon for the first time since 2022. That is just flat out not true in reality because of inflation. We've had so much inflation that $4 today is $3.58 in 2022 dollars.
2: Just 2022, not 1972.
8: No, yeah, or 1992 or to any distance. No, just a couple of years ago. So for it to hit $4 for the first time in 2022 dollars, which you're claiming it is, I mean, that's what you're stating, it's got to get to $4.47, which I think it probably will in a couple of weeks. But, you know, it's just inaccurate, and it drives me crazy. Since you're making a big deal out of, plus everybody should be aware of how much inflation we've had in the last half dozen years.
2: You were jokingly referring to yourself as Captain Pedantic earlier, but no, I think it's an excellent point. So not only is the news item just misleading, it's fundamentally misleading. It also papers over, for reasons I can't imagine, the insidious effects of inflation. And how government fiscal policy, monetary policy, causes inflation, which is like a massive tax on your savings and your pay. You'd think people would want to know that.
8: You used to need an inflation calculator app or whatever, but now all your chats can do it. All your chat app thingies, what are they called? AIs. All your AIs can do it. So just do it. And this is depressing. It is depressing. And I don't know when you're in the mood to be depressed.
2: Yeah, but it's disillusioning in a

0: positive way. It's informative.
1: But like, if you have in your mind what $1 million is based on, like, I don't know, 1995, check and see what it is now. Just help you realize what you've actually got in your, you know, the value of your home or your 401k or whatever.
0: Well, let's use the numbers just to keep it simple, like the ones you're bandying about. So $4 gasoline is actually, what did you say it is?
2: $358.
0: Okay, so my $400,000 in investments is now worth $358,000. In 4 years, it's worth declined that much because, you know, and both parties are absolutely complicit, but mostly because of the Biden gigantic trillions of dollars of infusion of currency during COVID. They stole that money from you. And for whatever reason, journalists are too dumb or incurious or ignorant or something to point that out to you. It's just frustrating. I don't want to bring everybody down. Oh, my God. The next thing I was about to do is even more depressing. We'll change tack here.
1: Got a couple of sports notes I want to get to. Maybe next segment, how the whole robot umpire thing is going. Also, LeBron with another first. He seems to have one like weekly in this his last couple of months of his career.
0: Hey, here's a little on-air meeting of us and everybody listening. This is the sort of thing in the modern world that nobody wants, and yet, probably because of lawyers, nobody can do anything about. Here's this Orlando, Florida hospital. Got some woman in room 373. She was in the hospital for medical treatment. Well, that's a good reason to be admitted to a hospital, as reasons go. But anyway,
1: ranks right
0: on, up there. On October the 6th, it was determined she no longer needed acute care services. And they told her, you're discharged. You can go now. And she's like, no, I'm not leaving. I like it here. This was October of last year.
1: And they can't make her go?
0: The hospital has repeatedly made efforts to coordinate her departure with family members, offered transportation to obtain necessary identification, whatever. And the lady keeps saying, no, I like it here. I'm staying. You're going to keep feeding me and the rest of it. And instead of heaving her out on her ass, having a couple of big burly orderlies pick her up by the elbows and dump her out the front door, they feel like they can't do anything about it.
1: Wow. And that's costing somebody tens of thousands of dollars a day, I would guess.
0: Well, especially because the lawyers are now involved. The Tallahassee Memorial Healthcare has now sued the patient, saying she's refused to depart her hospital room
1: since
0: last October.
1: I can't believe that there's not some sort of thing. You sign all that paperwork when you get in that includes, when we determine you're better, you got to get out.
0: Well, right. And she says, yeah, I don't have an attorney. I'm representing myself. And no, I'm not going to sign those papers. No, I'm not even going to even respond to them. According to a federal agency, hospitals can be investigated by the feds for violations of treating patients when they need it. The patient can be discharged when the clinicians have determined any further care can be provided as an outpatient, blah, blah, blah. But there's nothing about, but if she won't leave, you can heave her ass out. I'm telling you. I realize it's kind of a semi-amusing story, but isn't that a symptom, speaking of medical care,
1: absolutely,
0: of terrible dysfunction?
1: Absolutely.
0: Well, and the joke in the Babylon Bee bit about, well, there's squatters in our home and we can't get rid of them for many months, so we moved back. yeah, namaste. All right, just to prove I didn't make up something as incredibly outrageous as what I said. If I lost it again, here it is. Hang on a second. Stand by. A Michigan Democrat campaigning for a U.S. Senate seat opened up about how it was a risk for him to condemn the local attack on a synagogue full of small children. But he did anyway. It was a risk, he said. All of our team was really worried about saying something, but leadership is willing to say the thing if you believe it to be true that nobody else is going to say. So, and Nellie Bowles of the Free Press makes a point, which is a nice point about leadership, I guess. But can we go back to that part where everybody was worried about you condemning an attempted mass casualty event on children? To understand how fast the rhetoric has shifted toward mass murder of American Jews, this is what counts as a brave stance now. So this Abdul Al-Sayed, who's actually, there's a very

0: funny story about him, too. He wouldn't comment on the death of the Ayatollah because many of his constituents or would-be constituents were sad, and he felt like it was a real act of courage to condemn a near-mass casualty of little children because he's a Muslim and his voters are Muslims. Folks, does that not kind of wake you up a little bit or make you think, wait a minute, wait a minute?
1: That's not a good place to be.
0: Oh, it's terrible. It's absolutely terrible. On a lighter note, because everything's a lighter note, hundreds of protesters swarmed a proposed New York men's homeless shelter site, physically blocking the construction beginning. It's a pretty Asian neighborhood. And they say, no, there are going to be all sorts of junkies and weirdos and drunks and perverts around here. And we don't want them in our neighborhood.
1: Weirdos.
0: Do it wherever you want, Mom Donnie, but don't do it here.
1: Do we have more of the homeless person, that clip we opened the show with? Do we have more of that?
0: Oh, yeah. Where is that? It's a report on junkieville's in L.A., L.A.'s bums and junkies, and trying to clear them out. Let's do 40 and we'll do 41, see how we feel about it. But 41st, Michael. Matthew Seedorf of Fox 11.
2: Dangers hidden in plain sight along the L.A. River.
3: You can see the cap of a needle right here. That's where they put the meth in.
2: Signs of illegal drug use, stolen property, and what some describe as gang activity.
4: Some of these gang members, you know, they carry backpacks with tools and ghost guns and a lot of narcotics.
2: Dangerous.
4: Very.
0: And then he goes on to interview some of the bums and bumettes.
2: Just steps from a busy trail near Griffith Park, dozens live in fortified shelters, tents, and even storm drains. With murky water below.
5: How long have you been out here?
6: 13 years.
2: A place time stands still.
7: Over 10 years.
5: 10 years?
7: Yeah, over 10, 20 years that I know of.
5: Do they try to offer you help?
7: Yes, I've been offered housing.
5: Why not take those resources?
7: I did. It's just not for me. I just always come back out to this, and I just like it.
1: She is really a glasses half full sort of homeless crack addict.
0: Single.
1: Uh-huh. 10 or 20. I don't know. Or I don't remember. But
0: as far as I know.
1: Everything's great. Very, very positive attitudes.
0: Single digit teeth, by the way, on this little gal. I hate to turn this sad and serious. That plucky, positive, agreeable attitude is how a lot of women on the street avoid getting like beat up, or they get allies to help them not get raped by being very friendly and agreeable. It's a survival strategy.
1: Oof.
0: Yeah, oof. But she's and she didn't come off as like.
1: I've been at it for 10 years or 20. What?
0: As far as I know.
1: 10 or 20.
0: Wow. If you don't know, who does? Yeah. Craziness. Let's hear the next clip.
4: Sort of a place for people who have been forgotten or who want to be forgotten.
2: Dirty sights many who use the trail have grown numb to.
6: You get used to it for sure.
8: Yeah.
6: It's like seeing a goose or like just seeing something else.
2: Or don't want to talk about.
5: I'm just asking about the homelessness out here, that's all.
8: Exactly. I don't think that's... I don't want to comment on that.
5: Why not?
8: I don't want to talk. Okay, we're done. Thanks.
4: Okay. They put on the blinders, honestly. They look on their phones. They focus on their workout on the bike. They don't want to deal with it because homelessness is everywhere.
0: Well, bums and junkies are everywhere.
1: I want to deal with it. I don't know how to, but I want to deal with it. I want to get them out of there. My tax money paid for...
0: Yeah,
1: because I have the similar thing in my town, the bike path, that we got to ride our bikes past the homeless junkie and hope you don't get stabbed.
0: Right. I see the description of this next clip and I'm intrigued. Go ahead, Michael.
2: In a statement to Fox 11, councilmember and mayoral candidate Nithya Raman calls homelessness along the L.A. River a unique challenge. Adding steep concrete slopes, culverts, and hard-to-reach areas make these encampments among the most difficult to address in the city. The only lasting solution is to bring people inside, and we are pursuing that solution with urgency.
0: Boy, there was nonsense followed by bad policy in that person's statement. Mm. Okay, super. It's a unique challenge because of the steep culverts. It makes it harder to do what?
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2: Fairbanks area weather for this Memorial Day should be mostly sunny today. Highs will be in the middle 60s. Tonight we expect partly cloudy skies. Overnight lows in the upper 40s. And your Tuesday looking like a partly sunny day. And highs again should be in the middle 60s.
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9: From the world of professional cornhole.
10: Oh, yes.
9: Quadruple.
10: We're on to major sports. Good.
9: This is one of the great headlines of all time.
10: Oh, yeah.
9: Quadruple amputee, comma, pro cornhole player allegedly shot and killed acquaintance during argument, then drove off with the body.
10: Holy cow. You want to talk about more questions than answers. Where do you go in order or like or order of importance, or do you start with the cornhole or the murder? It's up to you.
9: He's 27 years old. I've seen the videos of him playing cornhole.
10: Oh, you have?
9: Yeah.
10: Okay.
9: He got no legs or arms.
10: Clearly.
9: Get
10: to how he hurls the bag.
9: Who's the Southern comedian with the podcast? Theo Vaughn. Theo Vaughn's got a bit about a kid he knew in high school who used to win all these fights and he didn't have any arms. And I know, and he always says, I'm not kidding, zero arms. I always thought it was a funny line. But this guy's got zero arms and legs, but he's got arms down to like just past his shoulders. Oh, and he's got enough to like put the beanbag on there, and he hurls it toward the thing, and he's really good at getting it in the right spot.
10: They are, I believe, the boards 29 feet apart. That's quite a hurl.
9: Yeah, but he can do it.
10: Resourceful, evidently quick to anger, however. Which brings us back to the whole, well, murder.
9: He'd been thriving as a professional cornhole player, getting a lot of attention because of the fact that he's a quadruple amputee. And had posted a lot of videos of him firing handguns. That's another thing he manages to do with barely any arms and no legs. So he's into shooting guns. Anyway, he was driving three pals in his Tesla SUV during a late night joyride in Maryland Sunday when he got into a heated argument with his front passenger. So the guy sitting next to you. No, we're not playing that song again. Jeez, we played it five times in a row. Or whatever it was. The argument turned violent and he allegedly shot and killed the dude sitting next to him. And then he kept driving with the body and then eventually dumped it somewhere.
10: Wow. Well,
11: he must have hated that song.
10: Yeah,
9: I don't know what the argument is about, but
10: that is a colorful human being right there.
9: God, and he had overcome so much, and now he's going to spend the rest of his life in prison,
10: which will not be an easy thing.
9: I assume not. Unless he gets a cornhole league going.
10: Yeah, I'm a professional athlete. I've got a car. I've got friends in spite of my handicaps. But, man, do I have a temper.
9: Yeah. There's got to be some. There's got to be a documentary there.
10: Oh, yeah.
9: This guy's life. I mean, all the things he had to overcome just, period, without ever being a cornhole champion. Just getting through life to age 27.
10: Yeah, and I'm not talking about like a crappy Dateline documentary. I want Ken Burns involved.
9: Right.
10: Six parts, at least six parts. With famous actors doing voiceovers.
9: Exactly.
10: Tom Hanks explaining, and then I lost my other arm. Do we have any idea how he came to be in the state he's in? I mean, it's none of my business, but...
9: It appears to be birth defect.
10: Oh, okay. All right.
9: But I don't know that.
10: Wow. Wow. Hmm.
9: I don't know. Maybe he fought an alligator. I mean, he's got a temper problem.
10: Fought it unsuccessfully. Well, depends how you look at it, I guess.
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16: 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I didn't think much of it, but my daughters made me get checked out. Turns out I have atrial fibrillation, which increases the risk of stroke about 5 times.
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18: As the nation observes Memorial Day, President Trump will pay a visit to Arlington National Cemetery this morning. There on hallowed ground, he'll deliver remarks and take part in a wreath-laying ceremony as America honors the men and women who've died serving their country. His trip to Arlington National comes as efforts continue to reach an agreement in principle to wind down the war in Iran. More from Raf Sanchez.
19: As pro-regime crowds gather in Tehran, the world asking, deal or no deal? Less than 24 hours after saying an agreement with Iran had been largely negotiated, the president now posting, I've informed my representatives not to rush into a deal.
18: Trump said over the weekend that talks with Iran are proceeding in an orderly and constructive manner. California Governor Gavin Newsom is asking the president to declare a federal emergency over the leaking chemical tank posing a threat in Orange County. More from Mark Mayfield.
20: Newsom, who has issued a state emergency declaration, made the request Saturday night. Such a declaration would help clear some of the red tape when it comes to the disaster response. About 50,000 people have evacuated the Garden Grove area after the 34,000-gallon storage tank started leaking last week. Officials are concerned it could rupture or explode. I'm Mark Mayfield.
18: Five Chicago police officers are recovering this morning after they were struck by a vehicle while trying to control a teen takeover yesterday on the city's west side. One witness gave her account.
21: It looked like millions of kids out here. Kids were all on top of their cars. They were stopping in the middle of the street, twerking, and it was ridiculous.
18: Police say three officers remain hospitalized. An 18-year-old who allegedly drove the car is in custody. The CPD says the vehicle jumped a curb and slammed into a patrol car. I'm Michael Kastner.
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2: Fairbanks area weather for this Memorial Day should be mostly sunny today. Highs will be in the middle 60s. Tonight we expect partly cloudy skies. Overnight lows in the upper 40s. And your Tuesday looking like a partly sunny day. And highs again should be in the middle 60s.
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7: Currently in downtown Fairbanks, it is 41 degrees.

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1: Jack Armstrong and Joe Getty.
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3: 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Armstrong and
4: Getty. Hey, we're taking the day off. Armstrong and Getty honoring those who served on this Memorial Day. But this is an Armstrong and Getty replay.
5: From Lexington and Concord to the folks standing up to Iran right now, we owe so much to the folks who've sacrificed everything for our freedom. Think of them, won't you, amidst the fun and frivolity. And enjoy this Armstrong and Getty replay. Michael, get the Price is Right clip ready for us for a couple of moments from now. Going to be talking about money. And this is, you know, I was trying to describe trying to figure out how to present this. And it occurred to me as I'm walking back to the studio that this is either so obvious to you, you can't understand why it would have to be explained, or you can't accept it at all. To me, explaining how a lot of blue states had made it so difficult to conduct business and taxed people of high earning levels so aggressively that they're leaving and they're losing revenue. It's like somebody said to me, you know, I had a friend and I like to punch him in the face randomly. And sometimes I'd poke his eyes and I really enjoyed that. And now he won't call me back. It's like, well, of course not. Well, here's a financial guru commenting. This is the biggest wealth transfer in American history. Not happening on Wall Street. It's happening on U-Hauls. Over $2 trillion in income fled high-tax blue states for low-tax red states in just the last 11 years, essentially the Trump and Biden years. And the blue state solution, he points out, is to raise taxes again. But it's really quite stunning. The 31... Trump states have gained $2.2 billion in earner revenue, just earnings. And the Harris states, including D.C., have lost just short of $2 billion. In fairness, there are a few blue states like Colorado, Washington, Oregon that have gained a little bit of income, partly because a lot of folks are fleeing California to those states because they like the West Coast or the West in general. And they think, well, it's probably less bad. But yeah, I mean, you've got the five worst. Maryland lost $120 billion. This is small print and I'm old. New Jersey lost $212 billion. Illinois left $399 billion in earnings. California, $503 billion. And New York

0: New York, Donnie, $660 billion, and a lot of that is backloaded toward more recently.
1: And that's why you got the governor, I guess, talking about how it's unpatriotic to not stay and pay your taxes, which is one of the craziest theories I've ever heard.
0: And her one bizarro statement that you want to help your country in the New York, go down to Palm Beach and drag people back. How would that work exactly? But a couple, at least, well, just recently, a billionaire bigwigs. If you're into finance, you probably know the names Ken Griffin and Mark Rowan. They're taking thousands of jobs out of the Big Apple and moving out as, quote, a direct consequence of Mayor Mamdani's tax the rich antics. And there are serious fears in New York that a big money exodus is on the way. Mamdani poked Griffin. You may recall this. He did a video outside Griffin's place in New York in Midtown. He used it as a backdrop to drum up support for a proposed tax on luxury second homes in the city, and actually named Griffin and everything. An appalled Griffin first threatened to scrap a big giant development on Park Avenue, then told CNBC on Tuesday that the creepy video spurred him to expand his firm's hub in Florida. Quote, we will add far more jobs in Miami over the next decade as an immediate and direct consequence of the mayor's poor decision here with respect to his posting of that video. And his many New York leaders, including Governor Hochul, have publicly and privately warned Mamdani's rabble-rousing is going to cause even more and more of this. So I won't bother with the other guy's story, but it's thousands of jobs and billions of dollars in revenue, which can be taxed there.
1: So we've all heard the joke, proposition, thought experiment, whatever it is, where how about we divide into two countries? You know, the conservatives and the socialists are the people on the left, and we'll see how we're all doing in 10 years.
0: Mm-hmm.
1: Looks like we're maybe kind of trying that.
0: Yeah. Yeah.
1: Because the blue states people are leaving. Not only are they high tax, they're high services. And how are you going to pay for those?
0: Right. And enormous pension liabilities. And when those evil birds come home to roost, what are they going to do? Raise taxes again. On the quote-unquote rich, you need to pay their fair share, finally, if you can find anybody. A couple of interesting stats. Texas and Florida continue to draw the largest number of new residents, but South Carolina, where I spend a great deal of my time, is growing faster than any other state as a percentage. As more Americans continue to relocate across the country, this is all according to IRS data. Broad shift toward the South, you've heard about that, as Americans say they're making the move for lower taxes, more jobs, higher quality of life. South Carolina saw the biggest influx per capita, equal to just over 1% of its population in, what's the time period of that? Surely that can't be a year.
1: And the worst thing is if you'd, I want to discover some place that doesn't ever catch on. Because I've been places before that catch on.
0: Yeah.
1: And then everybody comes and ruins it.
0: yeah. Yeah, that does.
1: Californians come and want to change the laws for some weird reason.
0: I don't remember the
1: like Idaho.
0: Oh, my God. Yeah. Don't California my Idaho / Colorado / Texas. For what it's worth, back to that first chart, South Cackalack, which is not a huge state, but with the influx of residents, they gained more than 29,000 new tax filers and roughly $4.1 billion in income for a smallish state. And they mentioned this shift is likely to boost local economies in the state as new residents bring spending power and help fill open jobs and growing industry, not to mention tax revenue. Texas and Florida are big, so they're they're the number one in terms of sheer people. But Texas led with, these are 2023, which is the last numbers that the IRS has ready. 56,473 new residents, followed by Florida with 55,000 or so. The gains come as some of the nation's most expensive states, which are run by Democrats, are seeing the biggest losses. California is down more than 100,000 tax filers. Not people, tax filers.
1: Yeah, that's a good way to count tax filers as opposed to if you're growing through illegal immigration or whatever else.
0: And New York by nearly 72,000 tax filers, as South Carolina, for instance, gained 29,000.
1: You know, a topic I haven't heard anybody bring up. So we thought when COVID hit and a lot of people went Zoom and there was some belief there for a while that that might be permanent, that people would be able to move wherever they wanted, at least out of urban centers and that sort of stuff, might restructure everything. That didn't work out because so many places have decided, nah, we like it better when you're here at work and all that sort of stuff. But if AI happens the way they predict it and nobody's working, and everybody's got, you know, universal high income or whatever, and you just don't have a job flat at all. Wonder what that will do to the distribution of people around the country. I mean, if you not only do you not have a Zoom job, you don't have a job at all. You really could live wherever the hell you want.
0: Yeah.
1: Wonder what that will do to society.
0: Well, yeah, this gets back to our thought experiment of a couple of weeks ago about what would an economy look like if there's no scarcity. But of course, they're not making more land, as they say. You can develop land. But I mean, so everybody would want to live in San Diego, right? I mean, because it would probably come down to climate and scenery and recreation and that sort of thing.
1: I don't know. Different people choose different stuff, I guess.
0: True enough. But if it gets too crowded, the pleasure drops.
1: Right.
0: And if it gets too expensive, I mean, scarcity will always exist when it comes to, you know, only one guy can live in the penthouse at the top of a building.
1: Right. So I've never heard anybody even brush up against this topic.
0: But if everybody, you know, maybe I should hit my AI with this instead of the other thing I asked it, which was what would an economy with no scarcity look like? And the thing was like, dude, you're blowing my mind. If everybody made grossed $1 million a year. You'd have to make $2 million to gross $1 million roughly. But if everybody just got $1 million a year, where would you live? What would the housing market look like?
1: Wouldn't they start charging $150,000 for a car though? Because everybody has so much money.
0: And who's going to build it? Dude's like, F you, I'm not building your house. I got $1 million a year.
1: Well, right.
0: I'm not working.
1: Well, robots will build it.
0: Robots. Yes. But, I mean, okay, so, I don't know. Maybe, you know, we were talking about South Carolina or, we love this Sierra Nevada, the beautiful mountains of Northern California. We had a place for a long time in the Gray Eagle area, which is beautiful. It's up in, it's sparsely populated, Yuba County, if you want to Google it. But if everybody could afford to build like a home with an unbelievable view there, it would no longer be it.
1: Correct.
0: It would be a completely different place. So, I mean, choked with traffic. The idea of some of those little mountain towns being, you know, like, yeah, don't go, honey. It's rush hour. It'll take an hour to get across town. Mm-hmm. What does that look like?
1: I don't know. I don't understand how this works.
0: Yeah, neither does anybody else. But we got to beat China. That's all I know. Damn Chinese. Has there ever been less certainty about what 5 years will look like? The middle of World War II.
1: No. I don't even think then.
0: Nah. Because we knew what fascist regimes look like. I mean, if you're a Jew in the middle of World War II, you might be, you know, pretty nervous about it. But
1: yeah, and we, you know, the free world recognized pretty early on, we're going to win. It's just going to take a long time and it's going to be ugly. But so no, I don't think there's ever been a period of history where, and not like completely restructure society in a way you can't even imagine where you're having these kind of stoner conversations.
0: Because my idiotic grasping for an example, you had an idea what housing would be in the middle of World War II.
1: I had a 14-year-old and a 16-year-old. My 14-year-old, 5 years, will be 19. And we have no idea what the world's going to look like. And what do you tell a kid to do? Study your...
0: Something.
1: Something. Or it might be a complete waste of time. And I mean a complete waste of time. Does you no value whatsoever to learn the things you're learning?
0: Work on your foot speed and gunfighting skills.
1: Might be right.
0: For the coming utopia, the Mad Max utopia. Or it's going to be Valhalla and everybody's going to be happy just sitting around strumming guitars and writing poetry. For whom? Nobody wants to hear it. Everybody's writing poetry. If everybody's a poet, no one's a poet.
1: My youngest has interest and wants to do stuff, but my oldest said, I'm just going to party all the time. It's going to be awesome. So he's just looking forward to it. He's hoping he's going to get out of high school and be a year or two away from the everybody gets a check and you just hang out with your friends. What are you doing today? Going to the beach or the forest or wherever you live?
0: Mountains, river,
1: whatever you do.
0: Pool, bar.
1: Yeah, going to the pool, going to the bar.
0: Right.
1: Every day for the rest of your life. Yeah, maybe.
2: Fifth of Hennessy.
0: Sounds great. Signed, Jimi Hendrix. Say that to him.
1: Wow.
0: He'll be like, what, who?
1: Wow. How about sounds great, Jimmy Buffett, who did it his whole life.
0: Oh, no. Jimmy Buffett worked like a fiend.
1: He's walking around barefoot drinking margaritas.
0: He pretended to be that. It was all a lie.
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18: 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We're here with the latest forecast at the top and bottom of every hour. It's our special way of saying we love you.
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1: Jessica? Where are you, Jessica?
2: Now, Katie, can you explain what that was?
3: It's this trend going around on TikTok where apparently if your child is screaming and having a fit and you yell, Jessica, where are you, Jessica? The child stops.
2: Now, and I assume obviously they don't need to be named Jessica for this to work in theory.
3: I don't know.
2: So is it just something, well, just yelling, would yelling anything work? Is that the trick here? Or is there something about the sounds, Jessica, that are more startling and ear grabbing than other sounds?
3: Zero science behind it, Jack. I don't know.
4: It's the internet. Nobody will be talking about this by 4 p.m. That is an interesting question.
2: Just yelling anything might be the thing.
4: It seems to me I've heard a different version of this where if you yell something nonsensical, it will so change the set of the brain, which neurons are firing, that the whole I'm upset and I'm a kid, so I'm yelling will become, wait, what was that? What?
2: And then,
4: it interrupts the neurological flow.
2: And is that
4: I'm making up terms as I go here.
2: And is that when you throw the slice of cheese on their head?
4: Exactly.
3: Oh, that one needs to come back. That was great.
4: Exactly. Well, it's the same thing.
2: Right.
4: Jessica, where are you? Jessica is the new slice of cheese on the head.
3: I'm not condoning any. If the animals don't like it, don't mess with them. But have you seen what they started doing that to cats? With the slice of cheese?
2: No.
3: The cats just like stop and freak out.
2: Oh, I'm so sure. Good. I would freak out. Did you just throw a slice of cheese on my head?
3: And it's like the Kraft stuff that's super sticky.
2: I don't know how to react to this.
4: Precisely. Yeah.
3: You stop what you're doing.
2: I had the cheese trend. I had a moment yesterday. You'll be this soon enough, Katie.
3: Okay.
2: Katie Green is with child, if you're new to the show. I was coming out of the gym and there was a mom coming out and she had a stroller with like a little kid. And then she's holding another kid's hand. She's got the bag over her shoulder. She's trying to hold her bag full of stuff and get the kid out. And the kid is like distracted and pushed through. And for whatever reason, I just love moms or dads, parents doing the deal, just watching them just like, cause that is such a hassle. And I just love people doing that. I think it's fantastic that there are still enough people that are willing to do that and do it willingly and get so much satisfaction out of just doing the deal of being a parent.
3: Yeah.
2: And I realize it might be because I'd been listening to a podcast about people that were childless and all that sort of stuff. You have no idea the satisfaction you get out of that. If you're childless and you look at that as a hassle.
4: Anytime I see a dad actively engaged in his child's lives, it makes me so happy.
5: Man, I love this place. I've been surfing here since I was a kid. Now, seeing my grandson out on the water, it means everything to me. Watching him and taking in the blue waves, the sea breeze, the blurry horizon.
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8: Holiday travel is in full swing and Anchorage's airport is feeling it. TSA says travelers should expect longer lines than usual thanks to ongoing equipment delays. If you are flying today, arriving early is your best bet. Both the U.S. and Alaska flags are at half staff until noon today for Memorial Day. Ceremonies are happening across the state. Hundreds expected at Fort Richardson National Cemetery. Fairbanks is hosting its annual remembrance events led by local vets organizations. On the political front, lawmakers are preparing for a special session after wrapping up last week. The governor wants legislators back to consider tax incentives tied to the Alaska LNG project. Meanwhile, in the southeast, the cruise season is ramping up fast. Ketchikan's preparing for record passenger numbers boosted by new attractions and expanded Port Authority. I'm Monica Nelson.
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15: Fairbanks area weather for this Memorial Day should be mostly sunny today. Highs will be in the middle 60s. Tonight, we expect partly cloudy skies. Overnight lows in the upper 40s. And your Tuesday looking like a partly sunny day. And highs again should be in the middle 60s.
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17: You're full of fear, you're breathing fast, your head's pounding, and all you can hear is, I don't want to do it. You get to the top, get hooked in, and then you look over the edge. I thought it was 1,000 feet. I was like, no way am I jumping off this tower. I'm staying right here. I'm like, am I ever going to be good enough to be a Marine? Every day it got harder, but every day we got stronger. And I thought, yes, I can do this. When it was all said and done, watching the color guard raise the American flag, hearing the national anthem,

0: and Getty Show.
1: NASA plans to invest approximately $20 billion over the next 7 years to build a base on the moon through dozens of missions. The agency announced it was pausing plans to develop a space station to orbit the moon and would redirect some of those resources to the lunar base. Among the other projects, a brand new nuclear-powered Mars vehicle that NASA hopes to launch by 2028. The Mars mission would put nuclear electric propulsion technology to use in space for the first time.
2: A moon base. Okay, that'll be exciting.
3: That nuclear-powered vehicle, how many miles per neutron? the future, Jack. It lies before us.
2: Thank you for that.
3: I wonder how much of this stuff actually gets achieved.
2: I assume it all will.
3: Like the Mars stuff, you think?
2: Yeah.
3: Yeah, I just wonder whether humankind, the United States and specifically, will retain the will and means to do it.
2: Well, I think Elon will do it privately even if the government doesn't.
3: Yeah, could be. I'm interested. I have no position on it. I just wonder. So speaking of technology, here's my hallmark. I have several hallmarks. Accuracy, yelling at the staff, yeah. Several hallmarks. One of my jihads is that evidence is not proof. That individual pieces of evidence can be misleading or incomplete or you're lacking the counter evidence. And so everybody wants to leap to conclusions all the time. I try very hard not to do that.
2: Such a time saver.
3: Anyway, this is just beyond proof.
2: Between stereotypes and leaping to conclusions over little evidence saves me so much, frees me up for all my other hobbies.
3: Well, stereotypes are a time saver. Anyway, I'm shopping for golf wear a number of months ago. And this friend says, oh, you got to try these shorts. Really nice shorts. Love them. I won't bother you with why, but they're super great golf.
2: Waist, shirt. Two leg holes, the whole thing.
3: Oh, yeah, and a fly. Yes, you've seen them. Anyway, so I really, really like them, and the weather's starting to get warm again, so I think, yeah, I'm going to get a couple more pair of these shorts. And I had jotted a note down to myself to ask our local golf shop, you know, can you get me this color? And Judy sees this note on the kitchen counter, and she says, and I'm going to make up the brand. Or I'll just tell you, because otherwise Lululemon, people will yell at me.
2: You're wearing like Lululemon shorts.
3: Well, I don't want to repeat the infamous potato chip incident. So it's a red, red Vanley. It's all one word, Red Vanley. I don't know if it's a word, and I don't care. Or a name, or I don't care. But so she said, what is this? I said, oh, Red Vanley shorts. Those are the pull-on shorts that I like so much. I was going to get a couple more pair. And she said, oh, okay. An hour later, she's getting hammered on her cell phone. Every site she visits, Red Vanley ads. Come on, people. And I'm Mr. Don't Leap to Conclusions. I'm leaping on that conclusion, and I'm beating it with both my little fists, all right? It's just clear what's going on here.
2: So what do you think listened to you and then started targeting you with advertising? Your phone? Your refrigerator? Your toaster, your TV, all the things with listening.
3: Well, see, that's the interesting part. We don't have smart anything except for like the TVs. And we have almost exclusively Apple devices for our hardware, like laptops and iPads and stuff like that. She is occasionally on Facebook. Was the Facebook app open? Buried in the fine print. Katie, talk to me.
4: That's it. So if you have apps open on your phone and you've enabled the camera microphone capability,
2: probably more likely didn't disable the camera microphone.
3: Thank you.
4: Right.
3: Opt out.
4: Mm-hmm. Okay. Well, there's that. But if you leave the app open, it still has the ability to listen in the background.
2: Well, you're telling me somewhere in the 87 pages of agreements on Facebook, it says, by the way, we get to listen through your microphone.
4: It can be any app that in the, you know,
2: sure.
4: 87 Senator, pages.
3: We would never use that technology to target ads, which is our entire monetary stream. No, it's merely so you can utilize Alexa more readily.
4: That's why as soon

0: as I'm done using an app, I close it.
1: Interesting. Came across this. That's good practice. Alexa, stop recording me. A new anti-surveillance device is blowing up on social media, promising to stop digital recorders in their tracks. But this guy's trying to figure out if it actually works. A 90-second video on X, a young, bespectacled woman with a charming German accent speaks to the camera about Spectre One, the first smart device that stops unwanted audio recordings from happening around you. The young woman happens to be the product's inventor. She found herself unexpectedly in the eye of the latest technology hype hurricane. So this guy goes into whether it actually works or not.
2: Well, yeah, won't this be a never-ending race between the I've got a listening device that can't be tracked and the trackers?
1: I don't know. I don't know enough about the technology. I don't know if you can get around this technology or if it even works. But do you remember all the times we talked about this and all the big tech companies said, no, we're not listening to you?
2: Right.
1: Yeah. Oh, my God. They just lie and they lie and they lie.
2: Well, they get caught on a regular basis and then they say, oh, okay, that was a mistake. I remember when Tesla got caught. They were looking at people with their cameras.
1: Boy, this thing runs $1,200. Yikes.
2: How often am I worried about somebody recording me? Probably not a lot.
1: Yeah. I mean, I still like those shorts just fine. So if I'm getting ads for them, it's great. But I only have one ass. I can't buy 50 pair of shorts. I don't need them.
2: Well, shorts makes more sense than like refrigerators, lawnmowers, lots of different things that you buy once every 15 years. God, I've got one of those. I don't remember what it is. That just keeps hitting me with the ads. I'll never need to buy that again. Who can I tell that I'll never need to buy that again? So you stop sending me those ads.
0: Well, no, this is all reminding me also of the Nancy Guthrie case, how she had unsubscribed from her house cameras. Right. And then the more footage just came out last week that they got.
1: Well, and on your point, Jack, I now, and I'm sure I'm not the only one, I'm getting spammed more than I was like 2 months ago. And I thought it was like at some sort of outer limit. I get phone spammed. Oh, half a dozen to 10 times a day. And it's always the same thing about, I'm calling to call a report on the progress of your business loan, or I'm calling to see if I can help you with your business loan or blah, blah, blah. And it appears to be randomly generated phone numbers because I block them and I block them and I block them and I block them and it doesn't do any good.
2: We got to get some laws passed on that. I don't know how you square that with the First Amendment.
1: No, we got laws. You can't enforce them.
2: That's the problem.
1: These are offshore servers.
2: Drone strike.
1: Oh, wait a minute. Now you're talking. Let me get Pete Hegseth on the line. Secretary Pete, Joe here. I would love that.
2: Find out where they are and make them glow.
1: Yep. Back to the Stone Age. That's what I say. One final kind of tech AI note. I thought this was merely kind of fun and interesting. This guy, Nicholas Decker, who writes about tech, did a bunch of research and looked into other research on who uses AI in Congress. He put like the entire congressional record, and which has like everything that happens in front of Congress, through AI detectors. And he said, he's asking, how has AI been adopted by members of Congress? What effect, if any, has it had on the ideological content of legislation? What effect has it had on the rhetoric? Has it made them more productive? And can we attribute adoption to the members or their staff? In brief, it has been widely adopted, but without any impact on actual policy outcomes as far as they can tell. I don't know. I'm looking at who uses it the most. More as an expression of, okay, these people and or their staffers are kind of hip to technology and the rest of it. Not that it's an indictment or anything, but number one, and they don't have the first name, Owens from Utah. Then Cuellar in Texas, Jackson in Illinois, Hernandez. It's funny, the first is
2: I'm
1: a Republican.
2: I'm more worried about the people that aren't, which shows that they have no interest in what's going on in the world that's about to be the most important topic on earth.
1: Yeah, the top 10 is a Republican, then I think it's six Democrats, then Republican, Democrat. Anyway, adoption has been substantial. In the past 3 months of the 119th Congress, fully 25% of documents in the congressional record are AI generated.
2: No, it'll be all of them soon, probably.
1: Yeah, speeches especially are being like cranked out by AI.
2: I'm more concerned with the ancient senator or House member who says, AI is a bunch of crap. Hasn't spent any time looking into it and has no interest in any of it.
1: Yeah.
2: Which is how we're going to get overrun by AI robots.
1: Let's see. Floor speeches, 7% AI. Extension of remarks, whatever that is. I don't even know what that is. 30%. A much higher adoption in the House than the Senate, which you might expect because the House is much younger than the Senate. Although the staff ought to be hip to this stuff. Although the grumbling old senator you portrayed so convincingly a moment or two ago might be telling its staff, don't bother.
2: Right.
1: Yeah. Anyway, just mildly interesting.
2: Why would anybody write a resume in the modern world and not just have AI do it for you? Or lots of things.
1: Oh, sure. Yeah. Yeah. If I wasn't in the downward coasting phase of my career, I'd be using the hell out of it.
2: The one foot in the grave phase of your career?
1: Exactly. And one toe on the other foot.
2: Are oh, you wow. You put the other foot in there now. Just a toe, but.
1: I got 1.2 foots in the grave.
2: That's a moment.
1: Let's be honest. When that's and that second foot creeps a little closer and you got one. That's right. That is a moment.
3: Armstrong and Getty.
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1: So this is an interesting story. A college student who stopped a massive, massive computer disaster hack.
2: Hackers.
1: I hate hackers. Has to do with residential proxy networks. And there are dozens of companies around the world that run these networks that are made up of your phones, computers, video players. Their processing power is... sometimes you sign up for this, many, many times you don't, is used like in the dark of the night by res proxy companies that rent out access to internet connections on the devices to customers who want to look like they're surfing the internet from a genuine home address, but it's abused like crazy around the world. So you want that anonymity. It's useful for people who want privacy or for companies that want to masquerade as regular people to test out internet features, for instance, for a particular region or scrape the web for data. AI companies use the networks to get around blocks on automated traffic so they can gather large amounts of data to train their models. And then there are customers who want to hide their identity because they're ticket scalping, defrauding banks, calling in bomb threats, stalking, child exploitation, hacking or espionage. So in other words, it can be legit, but it is just abused like crazy by really evil. So that primer aside, or do you say primer? You got this college student at the Rochester Institute of Technology in Rochester, New York, Benjamin Brundage. That sounds like a character in a movie.
2: It really does.
1: He was closing in on a mystery that even seasoned internet investigators had left them baffled, and a cat meme helped him crack the case. So a network of hacked devices was launching the biggest cyber attacks ever seen on the internet. Biggest one ever. It had become the most powerful cyber weapon ever assembled, large enough to knock a state or even a small country offline. And investigators didn't know exactly who had built it or how. And Brundage, who's a tech student and a computer whiz, had been following the attacks too between classes and was conducting his own investigation. And in September, the college senior started messaging online with an anonymous user who seemed to have more knowledge than a person ought to have about the attack.
2: You're close to getting to a portion where you could just start quacking or barking, and I would understand it as well. what's going on here?
1: We need a young person to explain this story to Jack. Stat. Okay. So anyway, College kids aware of this giant super cyber attack and is intrigued. I want to know how they did it too, or how they were about to do it. So he's chatting on Discord with a bunch of, you know, hackers and programmers and computer whizzes. And he comes across a guy who's seen, or a human who, oh, wait a minute. How does he know that? Brundage started to think, but he didn't want to come. He wanted more information because he thought I'm onto something, but he didn't want to come off as too serious. So he shut down the conversation. Then every now and then he'd send a funny gif to lighten the mood, including a cat's owner adjusting a necktie on a cat.
2: That's just like hilarious.
1: This Brundage chap, his savvy, his emotional intelligence is what really impressed me about this.
2: A cat with a necktie.
1: I know. These are odd times. Cats are so formal. But if things were starting to get serious, he'd say, yeah, I gotta go. He'd cut it off. Then he'd send a cat freaking gif for Jeff. Brundage was fluent in the memes, jokes, and technical jargon popular with young gamers and hackers who are extremely online. He says, quote, it was just a bit of just asking over and over again, then being like a bit unserious. At one point, he asked for some technical details. He followed up with a cat meme, a 6-second clip that showed a hand adjusting a necktie on a fluffy gray cat. Brundage didn't expect it to work, but he got the information. It took me by surprise, he said.
2: Did the cat eventually have a wedding to go to? Or?
1: It's not clear to me, but the cat is wearing both the black necktie and a white collar. Eventually, the leaker hinted that there was a new vulnerability on the internet. Brundage, who is 22, would learn it threatened tens of millions of consumers and as much as a quarter of the world's corporations. As he unraveled the mystery, he impressed veteran researchers with his findings, including federal law enforcement, which took action against the network a couple of weeks ago. A researcher at a giant computer company that does this sort of thing joked at one point that the entire internet could go down if Brundage spent too much time studying for his exams.
2: Wow.
1: How crazy is that?
2: Someday,
1: how savvy is that kid?
2: Someday the whole internet's going to go down, or all of airline, you know, a major, major attack somewhere in the world or all over the world. And it might be China or, as Trump famously said, some 300-pound guy in his basement just knows how to do it.
1: Yeah, especially given the nature of this, the joining together of the devices that I was talking about, the residential, what you call it. It was a couple of years ago that Nokia's sensors had picked up a series of increasingly powerful cyber attacks coming from devices that hadn't previously been considered dangerous, called distributed denial of service or DDoS attacks. We've all heard of those, I think. There were massive floods of junk internet data designed to knock websites offline by overwhelming the data pipes that connected them. Sometimes launched by extortionists or even business rivals. But Nokia saw hundreds of thousands of devices joining in these attacks. One unprecedented attack later in the year on internet service provider Cloudflare was, quote, comparable to the combined populations of the UK, Germany, and Spain, all simultaneously typing a website address and then hitting enter at the same second.
2: Wow.
1: The network, which would become known as Kimwolf, which sounds like an anime cartoon for adolescent girls, seemed to be using residential proxy connections to launch its attacks, giving it the potential to do massive damage. The basic message was, be afraid, said one computer expert.
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18: President Trump says negotiations with Iran are proceeding nicely. In a Truth Social post this morning,

0: morning, he said it will only be a great deal for all or no deal at all. He went on to say that if a deal isn't reached, then it'll be back to the battlefront and shooting, but bigger and stronger than ever before, and nobody wants that. Yesterday, Trump said both sides must take their time and get it right. Meanwhile, Secretary of State Marco Rubio says a pretty solid proposal is currently on the table, as Iran's foreign minister cautions this does not mean that the signing of an agreement is imminent. As the nation observes Memorial Day, President Trump will honor the holiday with a visit to Arlington National Cemetery today. There on hallowed ground, he will deliver remarks and take part in a wreath-laying ceremony as America honors the men and women who have died while serving their country. Members of the 3rd U.S. Infantry Regiment, also known as the Old Guard, placed hundreds of thousands of American flags on graves at Arlington National ahead of the Memorial Day weekend as part of a long-standing tradition known as Flags In. Residents in Orange County, California, are awaiting the result of an all-night mission to determine if pressure has been relieved from a chemical tank at an aerospace facility. Daniel Martindale has the latest.
1: The crisis situation at GKN Aerospace in Garden Grove has forced the evacuations of more than 50,000 people since Friday. The Orange County Fire Authority remains concerned the pressurized tank filled with a toxic chemical could explode. A crack was discovered in the tank late Saturday night, which could be relieving some of the pressure. It's still unclear what first caused the methyl methacrylate in the tank to overheat and start emanating vapors. The situation has prompted an investigation from the Orange County District Attorney's Office and an emergency declaration from Governor Gavin Newsom. I'm Daniel Martindale.
0: The New York Knicks can punch their ticket to the NBA Finals tonight as they have a chance to complete the sweep of the Cavs in Game 4 of the Eastern Conference Finals in Cleveland. Tip-off is set for 8 p.m. Eastern. The Knicks haven't been to the Finals since 1999. I'm Chris Caraggio.
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4: Fairbanks area weather for this Memorial Day should be mostly sunny today. Highs will be in the middle 60s. Tonight we expect partly cloudy skies. Overnight lows in the upper 40s. And your Tuesday looking like a partly sunny day. And highs again should be in the middle 60s.
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4: Currently in downtown Fairbanks, we have 42 degrees.

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2: Armstrong and Getty.
3: And now, here's Armstrong and Getty. Armstrong and we are not here. But you're hearing our voices. It's an Armstrong and Getty replay.
4: Oh, man, this hour is good. I say some really insightful and or hilarious stuff this hour. I can't wait to hear it again myself.
3: Really?
4: Now back to the Armstrong and Getty replay.
3: Found this absolutely fascinating. The slavery story you won't learn in school. It's a review and discussion of a book entitled Captives and Companions, A History of Slavery and the Slave Trade in the Islamic World by Justin Marazzi. And actually, in the reviewer, whose name is Tunku Varadarajan, can't believe I got through that, makes it clear a number of paragraphs in. Look, this is in no way some sort of trying to excuse the transatlantic slave trade. It's just perspective. And perspective is never a bad thing. I'll read some of it to you. Jump in anytime you want. Interrupt. For historians of human enslavement, and for black Africans more generally, the recently concluded African Nations Soccer Cup revealed images of an ugliness that has roots in the Muslim world's trans-Saharan slave trade. They mentioned at the Senegal-Morocco final, sections of the Moroccan crowd hurled racial insults at the Senegalese, just as Algerian spectators had earlier in the tournament when their team was beaten by Nigeria. Get the black slave, affronted Algerian soccer fans chanted. Anyway, in Captives and Companions, Justin Marazzi offers an engrossing and depressing account of this cross-Saharan trade in slaves. This won't be depressing on the show. It was conducted, the cross-Saharan trade in slaves was conducted largely unmolested by the Arabs and Ottoman Turks for 1,400 years.
4: Wow.
3: Targeting Eastern, Central, and Western Africa, the violent capture, trafficking, sale, and possession of black Africans by Muslims from the north of the continent, the lands of Arabia and Greater Turkey, endured as a practice for far longer than the transatlantic slave trade and turned many more humans into chattel than did the white European and American slavers and the slave owners of the Western Hemisphere, primarily in Central and South America, as you may know. 17 million of this Muslim slave trade, as opposed to 11 million in the New World. Both numbers are horrific, as is the denial of liberty or of forced labor of any human being. But back in the day, it was practically ubiquitous around the world. Slaves were everywhere. And this number doesn't include the white slaves taken in the hundreds of thousands by Barbary pirates from Ireland, Spain, and Italy, and by the Ottomans from Greece, the Caucasus, and the oft-ravaged Slavic lands, about whom Marazzi writes with as much sympathy and humanity as he does those who are abducted from black Africa. No humanity toward blacks was shown by the many Muslim commentators who had held forth on current affairs and culture in the so-called Muslim Golden Age. Jahiz, a literateur and commentator from the 9th century, wrote disparagingly of black Africans, called the Zanj by Arabs, quote, like the crow among mankind or the Zanj, for they are the worst of men and the most vicious of creatures in character and temperament. Then he gets into the no comparison is intended to minimize the vileness of the Western slave trade, self-evident. But it is worth noting that modern day criticisms of slavery, including demands for reparations, are voiced at a much lower volume by the descendants of those who are on the receiving end of slavery in the Islamic world, if they are voiced at all. Any name check, Saudi Arabia, Kuwait, Turkey, Egypt, Libya, Morocco, where you have no constitutional protections and you can't ask for anything, really. And then he points out, forget criticism of Arab on African slavery. There's scarcely enough basic scholarship on the subject when compared to the academic outpourings on white on African enslavement. Marazzi quotes the late John Hunwick, a pioneering scholar of Islam in sub-Saharan Africa, who wrote, quote, for every gallon of ink that has been spilt on the transatlantic slave trade and its consequences, for every gallon, one very small drop has been spilt on the study of the forced migration of black Africans into the Mediterranean world of Islam and the broader question of slavery within Muslim societies. And this guy is one of the foremost historians of the Arab world, both ancient and modern. As late as, oh, Slavery in the Muslim world has demonstrated, he tells us, extraordinary longevity, continuing well into the modern era. As late as the early 1950s, the first workers in the Qatari oil sector were enslaved men. The last countries to formally abolish slavery are all of the Muslim world. Iran in 1929, Yemen and Saudi Arabia in 1962, Turkey in 1964, Oman
2: Saudi
3: in 19...
2: Saudi Arabia got rid of slavery 3 years before I was born?
3: Correct, yes. Wow. Turkey in 64, Oman in 1970, and most notoriously, Mauritania, which abolished slavery as recently as 1981, 12 years after man set foot on the moon. The last country to outlaw slavery in the Western Hemisphere was Brazil in 1888. And although slavery predates Islam, which is dated to have begun in 610 AD, the practice received divine blessings from the Quran. The holy book of the Muslims states that the inequality between master and slave is divinely ordained, and writes Morosi, acknowledges that that we are not all free. Slavery is, quote, part of the natural order. The Quran accepts it and is not proposing to abolish it. This was, says Morosi, a most politic position for the newly minted Quran to take. Quote, for a society accustomed to slavery from time immemorial, ruling it out at the outset would have done nothing to make Islam an attractive new alternative to tried and trusted paganism, polytheism for most people, apart, we might imagine, from the slaves. And the prohibition of slavery would have spelled Islam's failure. The Quran also permits a male slave owner to have sex with his female slaves, a godly green light whose terrible modern-day consequences include the, quote, depraved enslavement and rape of Yazidi women and girls in northern Iraq by so-called Islamic State fighters. And there's more of this, but I think you've gotten the main idea.
2: You know, I don't know if this fits with this or not, but I was watching a Tucker Carlson video with somebody he had on, doesn't matter who, and he gave a little screed that is making the rounds on social media and being attacked in a certain way, but he really had a point. His conclusion I don't agree with, but he really had a point. Tucker was talking about how you travel around Western cities and they're all like in decline. As opposed to, he said, cities in the Middle East and in the East are on the rise. And the people there are like proud of their culture and aggressively promoting their culture and want to spread their culture. And although the Western cities are in decline, ashamed of their culture, think the world would be better off with fewer of them. Mm-hmm. That is absolutely true. Now, his conclusion that therefore China's system is better or, whatever you call the kingdoms of Saudi Arabia and Bahrain are better or whatever. That's where it all falls apart to me. But there's no doubt that our culture is constantly apologizing for ourselves and kind of ashamed of our history and, you know, be better off if somebody else ran the world because we ignore stuff like what you just said.
3: Yeah. Yeah, self-hatred.
2: They ignore it, too. I've been saying this for a long time. Is it really necessary? All the stuff about, we don't want to whitewash our history and everything like that. Okay, I agree with that. I agree with that generally. But what's the point of emphasizing the worst parts of your history and, like, spending all your time on that? What are we trying to do?
3: What's the opposite of whitewashing? Because that's what academia and the media do all the time. They pretend that the unbelievable achievements of Western civilization didn't happen, or Western civilization should get no credit for them, or they're deeply ashamed of them because the other stuff. What's the opposite of whitewashing? Slander or character assassination, I guess. You know, decadence or... What was that? I had the phrase in my mind. Affluence often leads to decadence. Decadence meaning characterized by or reflecting a state of moral or cultural decline. F. Scott Fitzgerald wrote a book about that in part to start a guy by the name of Jay Gatsby. Perhaps you've read it. But there is something about affluence that causes people to engage in counterproductive, navel-gazing, obsessive self-examination, self-flagellation. Whipping ourselves, beating ourselves. It makes us feel enlightened or something. I don't know exactly how it works psychologically. I'm apparently immune to it. I'm acutely aware of virtually every horror that's taken place in the United States and in the name of the United States, at least plenty to know, have a realistic view. I could go through the list, but you've heard it a million times. And recognize that the Founding Fathers and the Declaration of Independence and the Constitution and the Enlightenment are the best things that have ever happened to mankind. Both are true. I don't get you people who, I just don't get it.
2: I don't know if there's any breaking out of that, though, that a lot of your, you know, the Dubais of the world and all your Chinese cities and everything, like they're aggressively growing, expanding, enthusiastic about themselves and their culture. And we're shrinking and ashamed.
3: Boy, that's interesting that you just, it's such a good insight. Just their attitude is forward looking and outward looking. And ours, a lot of Western civilization is the opposite. Yeah, I don't know what to do about it exactly.
2: Tucker's right about that. It's just his conclusion is wrong.
3: Well, his conclusion is bizarre and idiotic. But
2: yeah. Probably paid for by the Qataris.
3: Maybe people who hate this country and Western civilization, we could round them up and make them do labor.
2: Ah, yeah.
3: Without pay. No. That was a joke, all right? That was a joke. It was a dark joke, but it was a joke. It's clearly a joke.
2: I don't know. Be pretty handy.
3: All right.
1: Armstrong and Getty.
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1: 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I apologize in advance. Some stuff that I thought printed didn't, so I'm scrambling to organize. 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
2: You know what you need is a three-ring binder.
1: Do I?
2: Well, isn't that the best way to get organized? It was when I was in fifth grade.
1: It's certainly a way to get organized, yes. Antonio writes, all the Democrats should defect to Iran so they can hate America with their friends. Allah would be proud. I like that idea. This is from Alan on the pronunciation of Iran.
2: Okay.
1: The I can be ire, as in irresponsible. Oh, ear. But R-A-N is ran, not Ron, not Ren, not Rin. Please say ran when you mean ran. Alan, I got a couple of comments to you. First of all,
2: I don't even know what I say. Iran. I guess I say Iran.
1: Sometimes you do. So the entire world, including Iran, pronounces it Iran. Americans in the 1970s got in the habit of pronouncing it Iran. In the same way that at first we said Vietnam and that sort of thing. It's fine. It doesn't really matter. There are some people who say Iran or Iran or Iran. The point is, you are a pedantic person, like to the extreme, because you don't recognize that. I mean, for instance, the entire world, except for you, pronounces it Iran, which again is fine. But for you to like correct us, when you have no idea what you're talking about, Alan, people don't like you. And it's because you're a pedantic know-it-all.
2: You're helping
1: him now. And if you can rein that in a little bit and just think, yeah, different people, different strokes for different folks. It's helped me in my life, and it will help you too, Alan. And I wish you the best. Moving along on the topic of...
2: Soon it will be a spot on the map where Iran used to be.
1: Perhaps. Yes. Yes. Here is your meme of the day, sent along by Drew. Jack, you'll love this. It's a man talking to AI, holds up a mushroom. Is this mushroom edible? AI says, yes. Next. You're right. That mushroom was poisonous. I'm sorry for the confusion. AI says, speaking to his grave, would you like to learn more about poisonous mushrooms?
2: I know. I like it when it gets something completely wrong and then it just yada, yada, yadas it.
1: Right, right.
2: I ask you about a movie.
1: I missed that one.
2: I ask him about a basketball game. He says, that game did not happen. And then I say, yes, it did. It happened. I watched it. Oh, you're right. My bad. Wasn't that a great game? No.
1: Actually, if we have time, I'll get to that in a second. But Tommy from New Braunfels, Texas, writes on AI and universal high income. I think you're forgetting about human nature. Well, we never forget about human nature, but I'll read on. You're thinking that all these people living on this high basic income will be living in some modest government housing when in reality, it will be some asshole apartment in another government project. Mm. They may be happy getting stoned all day, but that won't last. When the people want more money to go to work and buy more things and live in a nice private home, the people on welfare will get jealous and want what the workers are getting, then vote to steal that from the workers. Is that starting to sound familiar? Thank you for your attention to this matter, Tommy.
2: I don't know if I believe in the whole forcing the government to put guardrails on this stuff thing or not. But if these masters of the universe, Altman and Elon and everybody, are going to go around talking about this plan, I think we should, as a population, force them to sit down at a round table and explain exactly how this is going to work, because there's a bunch of details missing.
1: Yeah, like one of these your Senate hearings that aren't a soundbite, just a showboat fest. Yeah, a serious discussion of it. I would love that.
2: There'll be an abundance of giant homes? That doesn't make any sense.
1: It really doesn't. Yeah. How's that going to work? Let's get specific. So G, the engineer, says, wanted to chime in on something briefly AI related. There have been a number of times on the show that Jack has complained about AI being clueless, whether it was looking for Marty Supreme or the basketball game. The reality is that this is not an issue or failing on the part of the AI. It's actually part of its design. Keep in mind that today's AI is more specifically put an LLM or large language model. These models are trained using large troves of textual data, be it written works, transcripts, or what have you. All this information is commonly referred to as training data. Now to Jack's complaint. The frustration that he is feeling stems from what is known as the knowledge cutoff. Basically, the LLM is being asked about specific subjects or events that are outside or simply post-date their training data. In other words, the LLM doesn't know anything about Marty Supreme because there was no data about the movie included in its training data, or more simply, the movie came out after the LLM's knowledge cutoff. Same reason it doesn't know about last night's basketball game.
2: Yeah, reading James Joyce's Ulysses, I can hit ChatGPT with a sentence. I don't even need to say what the book is from. I can say, what does this sentence mean? And it'll just jump in and say, that's from James Joyce, page blah, blah, blah, blah, blah. And I'm in an instant. And I'm like, right. How in the hell did you figure that out? But then you don't know the basketball game, so I don't.
1: Well, because of what G just explained. Yeah.
2: I still think
1: it's limited.
2: Weak. Google it. Have a way to Google it.
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6: Flags are flying at half-staff until noon, part of the traditional Memorial Day observance honoring the men and women who gave their very lives in service. Ceremonies are happening statewide. Up in Fairbanks, the warm, dry weather is raising some early wildfire concerns. Fire crews have already responded to a handful of small burns, and officials are asking residents to clear brush and stay cautious as temperatures climb. In Juneau, lawmakers wrapped up their session just before the long weekend, approving one-time school funding and energy relief support to help districts manage rising heat and utility costs, something both Anchorage and Fairbanks school leaders have been pushing for. And in the Southeast, Ketchikan gearing up for what could be a record cruise season with new attractions and expanded facilities at Ward Cove, bringing in more visitors than ever. I'm Monica Nelson.
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20: Currently downtown, it is 44 degrees.

0: waiting for the order. I gotta say, I'm very, very skeptical of the idea. We're about to hear a report that lays out reasons why I shouldn't be skeptical. It's just my skepticism is mostly around, what would you be waiting for? How bad would things have to get before you would launch your sleeper cell attack? I mean, it just seems pretty crazy to me that, no, not yet. Not yet. What? We got aircraft carrier coming over there and more Marines and what?
1: Now wait till they really start bombing us and killing our leaders. Yeah.
0: Then we'll turn it around with a couple of terror cell attacks. Anyway, let's hear this report from News Nation because it's pretty interesting.
2: Authorities say roughly 1,500 Iranian nationals were stopped at the border during the Biden administration, but it's the unknown number of so-called gotaways that has officials sounding the alarm. Our reporting shows, you know, many from Iran are willing to pay tens of thousands of dollars to criminal networks like cartel-linked coyotes to get them across the border. I mean, even just last summer, News Nation reported 130 Iranian nationals were arrested in 1 week alone for trying to enter the U.S. illegally.
0: And lots of them were let in. He goes on.
2: The Trump administration, you know, they've warned about potential Iranian infiltration as early as last summer, saying the likelihood of an attack by Iranian-backed extremists in the U.S. would increase if Iran's leadership called for retaliatory violence against the U.S. and Israel.
0: So I'm of two minds on this that are in conflict. My one mind saying, and I said this at the time over and over again when our borders were porous, if Iran and China aren't getting people in here now, they should be charged with malpractice. We have an open border. They have all kinds of reasons to have bad people in our country. Now's the time. You'd be crazy to not do it.
1: China has many thousands in the country.
0: Sure,
1: right now.
0: Of course they do. But are they sleeper cells or spies or whatever? We don't know. But Iran, different story. Only because of my logic problem that I can't imagine if you've got a sleeper cell that. And you think that, I don't understand how you would think that some sort of Iranian attack on anything in the United States is going to help your cause any.
1: Mm-hmm.
0: Trump would absolutely just unleash holy hell on you. But what would you be waiting for? What's your timing? This doesn't make any sense at all.
1: As I said before, that's a really intriguing question. I'm thinking back to what was uncovered about a couple of different Iranian plots, including the one to assassinate Trump. And assuming that we got, you know, reasonably accurate coverage, I know some of this got to be classified, but assuming we got decently accurate coverage, it seemed to be hapless, hapless and idiotic. One of those, you know, like the half-wit scheme to, you know, rub somebody out in that damn Tiger King show. Kind of had that feel to it.
0: Right. The guy goes to a strip club and gets drunk and forgets he was supposed to do it.
1: And then decides, I'm not going to go anywhere and kill anyone. This is stupid. Given the utter brutality and effectiveness of holding on to power domestically, I don't want to underestimate these people. I don't know the answer to that question. That's a good question.
0: But that was from News Nation, not from Fox.
1: I will tell you this, and I think most people in counterterrorism would agree with me. And if you're in counterterrorism, we'll certainly keep you anonymous. Let us know if you agree. Email mailbag@armstrongandgetty.com. I think they would say the greater threat is from the tens of thousands of would-be jihadis or pliable, alienated young males from Muslim countries who might seize on this conflict as an excuse to strike back at the great Satan. Not directly sponsored or directed by Tehran, but just, you know, wanting to do it on their own.
0: Maybe we'll talk about this more later. The Wall Street Journal, with sources close to the president, telling them that he's really considering a military seizure of that 1,000 pounds of uranium, and it's laid out on what that would take. It could take many weeks and lots of people. We talked about that a little bit with Mike Lyons, because you need to get to the site, secure the site, bring in all kinds of like excavation equipment and everything like that, and do all the digging while protecting that site.
1: Yeah.
0: I mean, if Iran can be shooting rockets, you know, 1,200 miles away, they certainly got plenty of opportunities to shoot rockets into their own country.
1: Yeah, at some point, maybe as it gets closer, we ought to get into...

0: the question of retrieving that stuff in depth, because then there's the transporting of it, which is no simple task. It's extremely dangerous and volatile. But it, here are a couple of headlines worth seeing. This one, and I keep saying I'm going to feature this on the show every day, and maybe we just need a slot. There is a publication slash website known as the Defense News, which is all about United States military news, all the branches. And I get their early bird brief every day, and their top headline today is Pentagon reportedly preparing for weeks of ground operations in Iran. We can talk more about that. But another headline, this is from the Wall Street Journal. Where is it? It's essentially the same headline. Oh yeah, I'm having a mouse problem. Maybe I should see a urologist.
1: Who moved your cheese?
0: I probably misplaced it, knowing me. Ah, there it is. From the Washington Post, Pentagon prepares for weeks of ground operations in Iran. Yeah.
1: So here's something I learned about the Strait of Hormuz yesterday that I didn't know already. It takes 6 to 10 hours to get a ship through there. This is to the difficulty of, you know, actually having opened up enough that it would be safe for ships to want to go through. 6 to 10 hours. You're going so slow through that whole thing, a sitting duck. And while people talk about it's so narrow, it's only 20 miles wide, the shipping lane where it's deep enough that you can run your ship is only 2 miles wide. So you're going really, really slow in a very tiny little well-defined lane.
0: And it's not in the middle either. It's close to the Iran coast.
1: That is very sitting ducky.
0: Oh, yeah. Yeah. Shooting gallery E.
1: So we would have to have serious control of that thing to make safe passage reasonable. So the most interesting thing over the weekend to me that happened was the Houthis engaging in the war again, and they started attacking Israel. But the concern is that they shut down the Red Sea. I don't know if you remember this. We talked about it a lot. They shut down the Red Sea traffic for like 2 years. Why the world put up with that at the time? I was saying, why is the world putting up with this? Why is the United States putting up with this? Why is Europe putting up with it? Why is anybody putting up with the ragtag group that is the Houthis, backed by Iran, shutting down the Red Sea? Because they're a real big part of the traffic, too. But so if the Houthis did that to the Red Sea, like they did a couple of years ago, at the same time the Strait of Hormuz is shut down, 20% of international traffic, not just oil, of all kinds of shipping, mm-hmm. would stop. And almost all of it going back and forth between Asia and Europe. And it would be almost instant worldwide serious financial calamity if the Houthis can close down the Red Sea again. So I don't know if Europe at some point is going to decide, you know, this isn't good for our economy. I was just reading the AP story that while the United States economy is weathering the storm so far, for the most part, it's really hurting Europe. Don't their leaders want to do something about this?
0: Yes, some of them do very much. But this gets back to something you've been howling about for a very long time, which is the fact that Europe has gotten so soft and weak because of our security umbrella. Well, this is, we are living right now with, what's the problem with that? Well, what if, says the professor, some crazy conflict broke out and Europe's help was desperately needed, but A, they had weak, flabby, hollowed out militaries, and to the extent that they wanted to cooperate, their populace would not put up with any draining of the giant welfare state to finance their military buildup. That is precisely what's happening in Europe right now.
1: I had to explain this whole thing to my son because he was wondering about why European countries have universal health care and why we don't. I made this very argument.
0: Macron pulled up his panties the other day and announced that France had to, you know, beef up their military and blah, blah, blah. And the country went crazy. They try, if they try to, you know, raise the retirement age from 30 to 31 in France, the streets melt down. You have giant demonstrations. Oh, my God. The Brits are dealing with the same things. The Germans, similar. Also, the Germans are a more disciplined society. It's precisely the case study that we've been, you know, saying would come along.
1: Something we got to get to at some point. We won't do it next because we need to lighten up, Francis. Did Benjamin Netanyahu shut down Palm Sunday services for Christians?
0: Oh, over goodness. The weekend. Is oh, my God.
1: Big story. Guess. And when I first heard it, I was quite annoyed by it. But there are a bunch of people trying to make it clear that that's not exactly what happened. So let's not go further down the road of trying to drive a wedge between Christians and Jews and make this all
0: I
1: about
0: smell
1: Jews.
0: Tucker Carlson's cologne in this.
1: Well, it's kind of an interesting story. It seems to be more of a rogue cop. It actually did happen. The shutting down the Palm Sunday services in Jerusalem at the whatever that famous church is, like most holy of all holy churches. I don't
0: church
1: know.
0: Church of the Rock.
1: I don't know how to say church that word. The Holy oh. Sepulchre. Is that
0: oh, sepulchre.
1: I can read it, but I can't say it. But anyway, didn't get to do Palm Sunday because there's been a lot of, you know, attacks and we're worried about you. No. I'll worry about myself if I want to go to church. I know there are attacks going on. You don't get to shut it down. But it seems to have been a rogue cop that did this or something. Not Benjamin Netanyahu, and he's out apologizing. It's a pretty big deal, though. Politically.
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1: 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Fairbanks area weather for this Memorial Day should be mostly sunny today. Highs will be in the middle 60s. Tonight we expect partly cloudy skies. Overnight lows in the upper 40s. And your Tuesday looking like a partly sunny day. And highs again should be in the middle 60s.
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5: So I came across this Pew poll in which they asked people, should marijuana be legal or illegal? And a higher percentage of young people wanted it illegal than older people. And my only guess on that was young people see it as a pretty powerful drug, which it now is, as opposed to, like, you know, older hippies who remember the pot from way back in the day, which was a different thing. And we mentioned that just a little bit, and we got a ton of emails, and I said to Joe off the air that you and the pot world are very similar to, like, the gun people. In that, boy, you say anything about it and you come out of the woodwork. Actually, what you don't understand is, I mean, just very adamant, angry from the moment that the topic comes up about various angles of it. And I've never quite understood why.
6: I've been smoking a silo of pot every single day for 75 years, and I'm a Mensa member and the Nobel Prize winner.
7: Okay, great.
6: You know what I often say to people like that when I take the time to respond is Keith Richards. He smoked for, what, 50 years, 55 years. He did every drug known to man. Now, granted, he was getting, like, pharmaceutical pure drugs, blah, blah, blah. But he was addicted on and off to heroin for years and years and years. Some people have the constitution that this is a really terrible idea for the vast majority of people. It doesn't affect them in the same way. They're extremely lucky. Their genetics are exactly right. But for the rest of us, my pot-headed friends, the rest of us will do ourselves enormous damage if we do what you have been doing, though you've gotten away with it. Your experience is not universal, friend. Anyway, so more and more studies are being done on the actual neurological effects of marijuana, especially the powerful stuff of today. Colorado's doing a lot of work on this, as they were one of the early legalizers. It affects your coordination in a way that's not great for motor control, balance, and coordination. I'm not a gymnast. I don't care.
5: You're not a gymnast.
6: THC also binds to receptors in the hippocampus, which plays a critical role in memory formation, one of the brain regions most affected by weed. Anybody who's ever been high knows that it affects your at least your short-term memory in a way that is funny when you're high. But the whole, I didn't do this, I didn't do that, I didn't do that because I got high, because I got high, because I got high. The great patriot Afro Man, that was no joke. It's true. Well, in short, marijuana can disrupt the process of turning short-term memories into long-lasting ones.
5: So there's the stuff that the pot does to your brain, and it's stronger than it used to be, and particularly before your brain is developed. But what about the fact that, I'm just guessing on this, are way more people vaping it than smoking it the way people used to smoke it? And from what I understand, there's a lot of problems that come with vaping anything to your lungs and whatnot.
6: I don't know the percentages, but yeah, it's terrible for your lungs.
5: Oh, yeah, there's all kinds of terrible things that can happen to you from vaping.
6: This one rang true.
5: Vaping, like, came out of nowhere, took over with, like, not enough talk of, hey, is this a good idea or not? Everybody, all young people vape. I mean, you get around a high school parking lot or a college campus, everybody's freaking vaping.
6: So, full disclosure, when I, Joe Getty, was a college student, I smoked more pot than I should have for a couple of years, especially. I was fairly into it. And, I will tell you that, with all due respect to our 80-year-old potheads who smoke a silo every day, this stuff 100% rings true. The memory stuff and then judgment, the prefrontal cortex responsible for judgment, impulse control, and decision making shows reduced activation as well. Specifically, this can fuel smokers to seek out immediate rewards while overlooking long-term consequences.
5: No way.
6: Undermining their ability to assess risk and adapt to new information. I remember specifically at one point having a conversation with my sister, in the midst of my college days, where, I had a very, very short-term view of the world and was starting to question whether, laying the groundwork for long-term success was actually worth it. Why bother? Which, as I look back on it now, is just insane.
5: Hmm.
6: I mean, just stupid.
5: And you think pot may have had a role in that thinking?
6: Having read what I just read, yeah, it makes sense. It makes sense because that's exactly the opposite of what I am and who I am and always have been. And it's weird that I fell into that for a little while. It's the only explanation I can come up with. Maybe I was just in a mood, but I don't know. Marijuana brings the smoke and the brain fog to attention. Hash can make it harder to plan, organize, concentrate, and multitask. Blame THC's effect on the prefrontal cortex, sensory perception. It does activate, making sound, smell, vision, touch, and music feel more immersive and colors more vibrant. That's why a lot of us who are like super into the arts and that sort of thing fall in love with it, because THC activates brain regions linked to sensory processing. On the flip side, marijuana can also dull night vision and slow glare recovery, making nighttime driving trickier, hence the blackout shades while you're high.
5: I didn't know that.
6: And then there's the mental health stuff. Yeah, yeah. Lights are very bright when you're high. The amygdala, which regulates emotional processing, demonstrates decreased activity in imaging studies. This may contribute to emotional blunting in some individuals, but cannabis use is also associated with increased rates of anxiety, paranoia, and psychosis, particularly in high-frequency users or those with genetic vulnerability. Research also shows researchers are at an increased risk of mood changes, panic attacks, depression, addiction, schizophrenia, and suicidal ideation. Some of these effects may ease upon quitting marijuana, with research ongoing into the long-term effects of frequent use and neural recovery. That's the one thing I've realized as I get older. The whole, I'm going to alter the way my brain works, but it'll be fine because it'll bounce right back. Changes as you get older. And, you know, I actually knew a couple of drug casualties who screwed up their brains like in their college years. And I don't know if they ever got it right again. So I tell you what, especially if you've ever had a friend or loved one that has problems with their brain chemistry, you get less willing to say, yeah, I'll mess with this because it'll bounce right back. Because it doesn't always. Anyway, smoke them if you got them. It's none of my business.
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11: Negotiations with Iran are proceeding nicely, according to President Trump. In a Truth Social post today, he said, "It will only be a great deal for all or no deal at all." He went on to say, "If a deal isn't reached, then it will be back to the battlefront and shooting, but bigger and stronger than ever before, and nobody wants that." Yesterday, Trump said both sides must take their time and get it right. Meantime, Secretary of State Marco Rubio says a pretty solid proposal is currently on the table, as Iran's foreign minister cautions this doesn't mean that the signing of an agreement is imminent. President Trump is marking Memorial Day with a visit to Arlington National Cemetery, taking part in a wreath-laying ceremony as America honors the men and women who have died while serving the country. Members of the 3rd U.S. Infantry Regiment, also known as the Old Guard, placed hundreds of thousands of American flags on the graves at Arlington ahead of the Memorial Day weekend as part of a longstanding tradition known as Flags In. Memorial Day weekend brought some of the highest gas prices in 4 years. Mark Mayfield has the numbers.
12: AAA puts today's national average for a gallon of regular unleaded at $4.50 a gallon. This time last year, we were paying around $3.18. Drivers in California continue to pay the most, with prices at the pump hovering around $6.11 a gallon.
11: The threat of a leaking toxic chemical tank exploding in Garden Grove, California has been eliminated. The Orange County Fire Authority made that announcement this morning after conducting an overnight inspection. Authorities say the potential explosion is now off the table. A pressurized storage tank at GKN Aerospace started leaking a volatile toxic chemical back on Thursday. A crack in the tank discovered late Saturday may have relieved the pressure. The threat of an explosion being eliminated could be the first step toward lifting evacuation orders for more than 50,000 residents. And the NHL Eastern Conference Final resumes tonight. The Montreal Canadiens will host the Carolina Hurricanes in Game 3 at 8 p.m. Eastern. The series is tied up one game apiece. I'm Chris Caraggio.
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23: I thought I was too old.
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26: How would I find the time? 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
26: Ukulele.
27: I went into a music store and tried some percussion.
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26: And I learned a few simple notes.
25: Simple chords.
27: A few simple rhythms. Before I knew it,
26: I could actually play a song. A pretty simple one, but I did it. Me. I couldn't believe it.

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3: Current temperature in downtown Fairbanks is 46 degrees.
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0: Thank you for listening. This is The Best Of with Clay Travis and Buck Sexton.
1: President Trump said that the blockade of Iranian ships was the greatest military maneuver of all time.
2: He's a humble guy. He's a humble guy.
1: I would submit that it's nowhere near the greatest military maneuver of all time. I appreciate President Trump's enthusiasm for the blockade. And I tossed out that I thought Chancellorsville, Lee splitting his troops, for those of you that are military historians, and sending Stonewall Jackson on a flank march to completely obliterate the right flank of Joseph Hooker's army and nearly obliterate the entirety of the Union Army in Chancellorsville. Buck, this was the final major battle before Lee embarked on his invasion that led to the Battle of Gettysburg, for those of you that are military history nerds like me. And well,
2: I got to ask you something, buddy.
1: Yeah.
2: I mean, I know you're from Tennessee, so, you know, you're General Lee, amazing tactician, all this stuff. Grant's Vicksburg campaign. I got someone reach out to me via email and said, I can't believe he would just skip over Grant's textbook war-changing victory at Vicksburg in 1863.
1: Yeah, so this is, again, interesting, Buck. July 4th, 1863, if I'm remembering correctly, Vicksburg surrendered to Grant, which severed the Confederacy's ability to transit the Mississippi River with men and materiel, thereby helping to further strangle the Confederacies with the blockade that was in place on the eastern seaboard and the Gulf to completely give control of the Mississippi River to the United States. Huge win. Brilliant tactical victory. It's a siege.
2: Oh, wow. Not giving the siege the love here. Not he's Clay's a cavalry guy, you could tell here. He likes the élan. He likes the display of the cavalry coming into
1: smart moves, but if I'm remembering correctly, Grant was going up against Pemberton. Pemberton was a weak strategic opponent. I actually am more impressed with Sherman and his attack on Atlanta, which took far longer to put in place than and really won Lincoln the 1864 election. Because if he hadn't taken Atlanta, possibility that McClellan's crazy story. McClellan, who Lincoln picked as his initial general, ran against him on the 1864 campaign.
2: But, ending the war, right?
1: Yeah. But think about how crazy, you know, we always talk about how there's read up on the 1864 presidential campaign. There's a great book on it. Think about how crazy it is that Lincoln's chosen initial head of the army ran against him as a Democrat on the platform of "I'm going to end the war."
2: Yeah, I also respect that Sherman on his way. I know it was very rough. He was very rough, Mr. Sherman, but he got outside of Savannah and they were like, he's like, "Well, this is a really pretty town. I'm gonna not take this place." To task, kind of left Savannah. There's a big monument or a plaque to him in downtown Savannah that basically attests to this, where they were like, hey, Savannah's a nice town. Let's not get crazy. So
1: also
2: didn't burn it down.
1: Which there was a thought that was going to be completely destroyed because they started the Civil War in Charleston by firing on Fort Sumter.
2: Okay, all right, let's get to, because we have all these people backs.
1: Yeah,
2: let's get to these talkbacks here. Let's hear from Michael in Toledo, Ohio.
3: I would say that the greatest military action was when they placed Patton in eastern England as a decoy for the invasion of Europe. Units were not committed to Normandy because they were still expecting the real invasion to be Patton in Holland.
2: I'm going to throw a flag on this. That's a deception and intelligence victory, not a like tactical, brilliant maneuver, which is what we're really talking about.
1: That's 100% right. Also, even if that were not the case, and I agree with you, D-Day happened. Like, D-Day is kind of a big maneuver that was.
2: I think you
1: got to
2: go D-Day, not putting Patton as a decoy. That's a part of D-Day.
1: the decoy was more successful than D-Day itself? Come on, Michael, you can do better. Chris in Nashville.
4: Hey, Clay, Stonewall Jackson's flanking maneuver at Chancellorsville was a brilliant tactician move. But if you want to talk about strategies in Civil War, Vicksburg campaign by Grant would be the best one ever done in that era.
2: A few people reached out. You're putting that in the siege category. This is almost like, is it an action movie or a war movie? Like, you start to split hairs a bit.
1: And some people are going to say, well, they had to get to the siege by the maneuvers that Grant made to get to the siege.
2: Yeah, didn't he? Like, he floated the gunboats at night through, and, you know, there was some serious skill that Grant displayed to win at Vicksburg.
1: Grant, to me, the most impressive move of Grant was actually at Shiloh when he wasn't in charge. He may have saved the entire Union Army when they were basically in the midst of a dead panic. Grant at Shiloh, I think, is maybe his most impressive. It wasn't the commander of the entire army, but that's when he started to get the attention of Lincoln to realize this guy could be a difference maker.
2: Eric from New Jersey, listening on WOR of NYC, hit C.
5: Hi, Clay and Buck. This is Eric from New Jersey. The siege at Yorktown. Because without that, then the United States never would have been born.
2: I'm going to get a little trouble here. I think Yorktown, I think the French take the bow on that one. I'm just going to say it. I think without our French
1: in America's 250th year, Buck Sexton gives credit to France for the victory.
2: May we bien sûr. I think without the General Lafayette, I don't think Yorktown happens the way we want it to.
1: Well, I will have to sign off a little bit here for Buck. It was the French fleet off the coast of Yorktown that marooned Cornwallis and kept him from being able to evacuate.
2: Without Maybe. That French fleet, it does not, a full stop does not happen the way that it happened.
1: And we're talking about the greatest American maneuver, but Dunkirk, because it's making me think about rescuing a.
2: No, but see, that, to me, That's like saving your ass from the fire. I don't know about that. Like, that's
1: well,
2: just
1: but
2: a
1: I'm
2: last
1: saying that,
2: minute.
1: That is
2: that's a
1: that
2: goal
1: is
2: line a, stand.
1: America were not involved in Dunkirk, but that is maybe one of the most incredible saves of all time.
2: But you're forgetting. Think of how dumb the British had no backup plan for this. They had almost lost their entire army in one fell swoop. I mean, that was not. By the way, I mean, not the first time this had happened to them. It was like a replay of World War I. They can't figure this out.
1: Think about how incredible. I think it's a story that doesn't get told enough. They just got on the basic radio and said, hey, if you have a fishing boat, you got to go save the British Army. You're talking about guys risking everything. Just random guys in fishing boats went and got as many soldiers as they could.
2: Let me tell you, if that call went out in Miami, those troops would be like, I've never seen so many beautiful, scantily clad women in my life.
1: I will
2: be a bunch of bikini babes on those boats.
1: Buck right now would say, people won't get on those boats. There's risk. They'll mutiny.
2: Dave in Idaho.
6: I think the greatest victory for the United States was the siege of Vicksburg. It ensured that the Union would win the Civil War, and the rest is history.
2: Confederacy not getting love here, Clay.
1: Civil War message board where they were like, we're going to flood Clay and Buck. Vicksburg's not getting enough attention.
2: I got separately. People were just lighting me up. They're like, how dare you let Clay not throw Vicksburg? I'm just telling you, people were all about Vicksburg, General Grant.
1: Russ in Northern Maine. By the way, that was Dave in Idaho, because I think I talked over the first time Buck tried to give him credit. This is Russ in Northern Maine, podcast E.
7: Hey, Clay and Buck. This is Russ in Northern Maine. The greatest battlefield tactic ever was performed by Joshua Chamberlain and the 20th Maine during the Battle of Gettysburg when they were defending the left flank on Little Round Top, ran out of ammunition, and performed a maneuver that Joshua Chamberlain would later call the Swinging Door, where they pivoted, swept down the mountain, and kept the rebels from breaching the left flank, which had they failed, likely would have lost Gettysburg, which likely would have lost the war.
2: Clay, the floor is yours. What do you make of it?
1: Oh, it's a great, I mean, for those of you who have not seen the Battle of Gettysburg movie, if you want to watch a movie, Joshua Lawrence Chamberlain, played by Jeff Daniels in a wide range from Dumb and Dumber to the future governor of Maine leading a regiment in the Civil War. Phenomenal movie based on, Buck, I told people to read this.
2: Killer Angels. Great book.
1: Which also takes you into this individual charge. It's a great one. I guess when I'm thinking of military maneuvers, I'm thinking when I gave the Chancellorsville example, I said bigger than a regiment, bigger than a brigade, like an army style movement, as the sort of test for this.
2: My honest, the two that came to mind for me, but I'm not as much of a Civil War guy as Clay is, obviously. I tend to be 20th century focused on battles. Or 16th century Mediterranean, but that's a whole other conversation.
1: You skip the 400 years in between.
2: Yeah, I pick them as I pick them. You know, I'm like, I like this, like that. But I would say MacArthur's landing at Incheon to effectively recapture Seoul, 1950, turn that war around. People forget there was a real consideration of using nukes against China then. Because the Chinese came across the Yalu River.
1: I know nothing about that at all.
2: It's almost like a forgotten war, which, of course, the echoes of it still haunt us today because of the separation between North and South Korea. But it would have all been North Korea, would have all been this Chinese mutant regime fiefdom that they have now of the Kim regime. But the landing at Incheon was an incredible maneuver to pull off and change the whole trajectory of that war. The other one would be, what is it, Bastogne, the Battle of the Bulge, to turn that around.
1: I think we've got one of those here.
2: Hit us with that one.
1: Pierre, I love these. I'm curious how many of you are also history nerds on different levels, like Buck and I are, different parts of history. I love these talkbacks because a lot of people in the audience are. Pierre in New Berlin, Wisconsin, talking about just what Buck said with Patton during World War II.
8: Yeah, a lot of people missed the Battle of the Bulge, where Patton did a 180-degree turn to rescue the troops at Bastogne. But the other part of that battle that was so cool was, we couldn't kill the German tanks. We couldn't use our air power. So we just blew up all the fuel and conquered the fuel at Stavelot fuel dumps. Basically, the Germans walked home and left their tanks. Brilliant.
1: That's the great response when they tried to get the American, was it Matt Anthony Wayne, to surrender, and he said, nuts. That was his official response when the Germans demanded surrender. Great story there. One more, and then we'll go to break, and there's tons of these. We'll keep playing them off and on. Podcast listener Alex in West Palm Beach. F.
9: This is Alex in West Palm Beach. The greatest military maneuver was the use of the atom bomb on Nagasaki, Japan. It proved that we could do it again. Additionally, it brought the Japanese to the surrender table. It caused the Emperor of Japan to go on the radio and tell all of his people to lay down your arms. It was maximum effect for minimal effort.
2: That's a very interesting take, but like, damn, Adam's rough.
1: Also,
2: Adam's like, nuke him.
1: I would say the Manhattan Project was maximum effort, maybe not minimum effort. I mean, coming up with the atomic bomb, kind of a big undertaking. So the actual dropping of it from the American perspective, I would say was a product of a maximum effort, not a minimum one.
2: But it was maximum casualties for minimum on our side. You can certainly say that part of it. See, look at how much fun this stuff. By the way, you guys are all lighting up our inboxes and stuff with this. We got to do also favorite war book day or something on the show.
1: This is great, by the way. All these different discussions, and we've got tons more. But I wanted to give some flavor for everybody who got into the talkback.
0: News, politics, sports, and a little fun thrown in too. 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
22: Fairbanks area weather for this Memorial Day should be mostly sunny today. Highs will be in the middle 60s. Tonight we expect partly cloudy skies. Overnight lows in the upper 40s. And your Tuesday looking like a partly sunny day. And highs again should be in the middle 60s.
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1: Hope you enjoyed our conversation there about all things military. If you want to weigh in on that at the end, we'll put that out as a separate little podcast for you guys to listen to over the weekend if you missed it or you want to re-listen and send us more of your thoughts. Clay and I could do this all day. We could do a three-hour show just talking about old battles. It'd be fun. We have, here we go, VIP email from, of course, this is funny. Everyone's like, talk about gas prices and politics. And then every email and every talkback is best American military maneuvers. VIP email from Jeff. Hey, guys, the Battle of Midway changed the war in the Pacific. Jeff, very true. What we take, Clay? Three Japanese carriers down, I think. And, but here's my thing about Midway. First of all, the movie kind of sucked, which is a shame. It should have been good. It's not a good movie. Wait, how do you make a bad movie about such a critical battle with planes and battleships and, you know, carriers at least? Anyway, we kind of got lucky at Midway. Like, we
2: much of military history is not only the story of sometimes brilliance, but often just the other side being totally
1: Lucky than good is a big is a big part of it. You know, some of I think it was Lake Trasimene, where Hannibal managed to ambush Roman legions in an annihilation that he only surpassed with Cannae, which 60,000 people with spears and swords and, you know, killed in one day, but the double envelopment. But at Trasimene, there was a thick fog, Clay. Well, if you're going to ambush people, having a thick fog by the lake helps a lot.
2: What about, speaking of thick fog, what about Napoleon setting the trap of all of the soldiers walking out onto the frozen lake and not being aware that they were walking onto a frozen lake? And so when the bombardment started, they all just completely fell through the ice and got utterly routed. Again, it was a trap that was an incredible trap to have set, but also kind of a big failure on the other side to put yourself in that position.
3: 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CrockettCoffee.com right now. 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Thousands and thousands of you have signed up. You love the coffee as much as we do. I am drinking it right now. I have Crockett coffee every day when I sit down to do this show. And I keep drinking it during the course of the day because I absolutely love it. You will too.
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6: It is Memorial Day 2026. A reminder, flags are at half staff until noon in honor of America's fallen service members. Anchorage and Fairbanks both have multiple ceremonies planned, including the big annual gathering at Fort Richardson. If you're traveling, Anchorage's airport is once again dealing with slow security lines due to those ongoing X-ray equipment issues. In Juneau, lawmakers approved a balanced state budget just before the long weekend. It includes one-time school funding and energy relief measures, which Anchorage and Fairbanks school districts say will help offset rising heating and utility costs next year. Outdoor enthusiasts are getting an early taste of summer. Be careful, avalanche warnings are in effect for several popular hiking areas. I'm Monica Nelson.
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3: Currently in downtown Fairbanks, we have 47 degrees.

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1: We are joined by David Rutherford. He is host of The David Rutherford Show on the Clay and Buck Podcast Network, which is growing month after month after month. The more of you find out about it, the more of you are diehard listeners. He's

0: Intel operation veterans with traumatic brain injuries underwent, it's called Ibogaine treatment. Ibogaine. Remember the name. Is that pronounced relatively properly, would you say?
1: Yes.
0: I don't want to get it wrong. Ibogaine, because it's so important, and experienced an 80 to 90% reduction in symptoms of depression and anxiety within 1 month. Can I have some, please? I'll take it.
2: I'll take whatever it takes.
0: I don't have time to be depressed. You know, if you stay busy enough, maybe that works too. That's what I do.
3: All right, Rutt. Ibogaine. Talk to us about this. How big a deal is it? What do you know about people that have used it? Go for it.
4: So the biggest thing that everybody has to understand is that the epidemic of suicides within our special operations community and our regular veteran community are off the charts. The whole number of 22 today, it's way more than that. It's gotten progressively worse over time. We saw a massive uptick in suicides, addictions, both alcoholism and pharmaceutical addiction post-COVID again. Initially, the numbers are through the roof. And so there's been this great breakthrough treatment down run by Marcus Capone and his team called the Vets Program, where guys were going down to Mexico. They had discovered this, you know, some as far as, you know, 8, 9, 10 years ago. And what they would do is they would take Ibogaine, which is from an alkaloid root over in the central West African area. They turn this into a liquid or they smoke it. And then they have this anywhere from 8 to 24 hour revelatory experience, where basically they're doing is they're rerouting neuropathways by turning on aspects of their brain that essentially just haven't been in use because of all the exposure from long-term training and deployments, as well as the impacts on that physiologically and through behavioral health stuff, which ultimately a lot of us are calling the operator syndrome. So they started going down and they had this revelatory experience. You can find a great documentary on Netflix called Waves of War, where three Navy SEALs go through the process, including Marcus Capone, talks about his process and how it saved his life, it saved his marriage, it saved him as a father, basically rerouting bringing back neuroplasticity so he can have a better, more productive life as a result of the impact that he experienced during exposure. So, but it's been, you know, a class schedule one drug along with all other psychedelics. That's psilocybin, that's LSD, that's ayahuasca, all these drugs that were just completely demonized and as the countercultural revolution got started in the late 1960s. That's Timothy Leary. That's all these guys back in the day. They shut it down. They ended it. And well, we've gone down to discover this is having revolutionary positive impacts on people. I mean, I have 25 friends that have gone down to Mexico in this specific treatment, doing the Ibogaine one day off, and then doing 5-EMO DMT, which you get off the back of a toad, and having these experiences, and they're able to come back and almost like the numbers are like this one Stanford study that the president quoted. PSD symptoms down 88% within 1 month. 71% no longer meet PSD requirement. Depression down 87%. Anxiety down 81%. Now, you need to recognize it's not a miracle drug. It's not permanent and total all the time. But what it does is interrupts these opioid receptors, interrupts these addiction receptors, and regenerates a new neural pathway to constitute more natural, healthy dopaminergic receptors to have that kind of steadier baseline so the veteran can begin to reintegrate in their lives and have a more functional way to approach life itself.
5: David Rutherford with us. You can find all of his work as a part of the Clay and Buck Podcast Network. We got a lot of great talent in there. Many of you are really enjoying the podcast. What is the danger here? Because, you know, sometimes when it comes to experimental drugs, you look at them and you say, okay, worst case scenario, you've got someone who's on the pathway, let's say, to death. And you say, well, we can take a risk here to see whether this might work because there isn't necessarily a lot of life left on the other side. Most of these guys, I would imagine, tend to be young. Now, within that construct, what is it, 21 former veterans a day

0: commit suicide. It's an extraordinary, unbelievable, awful story. Is it worth the risk, I guess, given what we've got here, or what is the downside?
1: Yeah, this is not your recreational, I'm going to follow the Grateful Dead and, you know, take a hit of acid and, you know, trip off the side in my, you know, kind of guru type mentality. It's not that at all. Ibogaine is an experience most people who go through it will never want to do again. It's really powerful. It's really intense. There can be vomiting. There can be confusion. There can be a little bit of anxiety. But all of this is monitored, right? And the that's what's critical to understand. There's doctors there. There's active nurses. One of the only real significant health risk is for a cardiac event. What happens is your QRS complex has a little bit of disruption because of the medicine itself. But what they do is they put guys on a magnesium drip during it, and it removes the potentiality of that. But otherwise, psychedelics are not addictive, right? They don't cause any stroke. They don't cause any of these other pumps. Now, they're, you know, obviously, we have a tremendous amount of research, and that's what this executive order, as well as what was passed in Texas and their legislation to fund $50 million from the state of Texas for ibogaine and other psychedelic research. And that's what it is. It's there's still this monster challenge in front of us because you still have big pharma that essentially wants to control the entire drug space out there, in particular for mental health drugs. So there's going to be a lot of hurdles to overcome. What this does is it gives us a little breaching charge. It pushes in this monster bureaucracy and allows us to begin to do the research which we need. And so I just interviewed a guy named Tom Aceto, a 16-year Navy SEAL, combat veteran, incredibly unbelievable story of what he went through when he got out as well too. Horrible divorce. He lost his Trident because he was trying to self-medicate with marijuana, and the Naval Special Warfare community kicked him out instead of going, wow, the handful of psychotropic pills we give him are making him worse. Right. And then he, you know, all these problems. Well, he went down 7 years ago, did ibogaine, saved his life, and now is leading the charge in Tennessee. And what he describes for an hour on the show, and that show will drop a week from today on Monday on the David Rutherford Show. You can hear the specifics of the neurological benefits, the medical benefits, the emotional benefits to it. And then what he talks about is the step-by-step process, how this is going to begin to really impact the greater population. Because a lot of times what they're saying now, Clay, is it's just isn't appropriate for Navy SEALs or Green Berets or any of that, but we can apply it for firefighters, police officers, first responders, and to the broader context, people that are suffering from really substantial childhood trauma that they experience, or post-traumatic stress disorder.
2: So there's others as well, right? Rut, like they're talking about psychedelics. Ibogaine is one of them. That's the one I've heard about the most. You and I have talked about this a little bit before in the context of operator syndrome and what some of these guys are trying to do, trying to go through for modalities to address this. There's also, and this one I had heard about before, the 5-MeO-DMT from, it's a venom or secretion of the Sonoran Desert Toad. This is another intense psychedelic. Yes. That has been used in this. Ketamine, MDMA, psilocybin, also known as magic mushrooms. I mean, there are other Greg, because ibogaine is the big one that people have really been having incredible, but there are others that would be covered under this executive order, as I understand it.
1: 100%. Like you talk about 5-MeO-DMT, your brain naturally produces a form of this substance through your pineal gland. And that one is not 8 to 24 hours. That's like a 20-minute experience. They actually call that the God particle, and has really positive impacts on well-being how you identify the self, right? But psilocybin has been being studied at Johns Hopkins for years now. There's a huge funding research going on there. One of the most most prolific studies that's often cited with just psilocybin itself. It was given to geriatric patients suffering with terminal cancer in their final stages of cancer. And what you had is you had an 80% reduction in anxiety or depression that was relative to the finality of their disease. And so it gave these people this sense of relief of what was in the impending nature of their upcoming demise, right? And so, yeah, the spectrum of psychedelics is very wide, very broad spectrum. And I think it's really could have a prolific experience, especially for a nation that has as much mental health challenges as we have in America.
0: What does it say about President Trump that this was able to come about so quickly? Joe Rogan was there and said, hey, I texted Trump about the need for this. And almost instantaneously, Trump said, OK, let's find out a way to get this done. Obviously, there's regular government speed and then there's Trump speed. This seems to be a pretty good example of Trump accelerating the government's ability to give veterans the opportunity to try this treatment.
1: I think for us, obviously, you know, operator syndrome is not gaining traction within the VA. They don't want to identify it. They want to stay fixated on big, large scale movements like, you know, burn pit exposure or post-traumatic stress disorder itself. And so they really have a very strong control of Big Pharma because they kind of regulate the, you know, the massive amount of sales they have directly through the VA. So when Trump comes out and does this, and if you looked at who was standing behind him, it was Marcus Luttrell. Man, I had a huge show before with Marcus. You know, I put him through training. His brother Morgan's there. He was a congressman in Texas. You had Rob O'Neill there, who shot Bin Laden, who I went through Hell Week with. You've got Marcus Capone and his wife, who started the program. I mean, now you have all these other veterans. So when this could be, from our perspective as veterans who are struggling, the greatest thing that we've seen President Trump, or any president for that matter, truly taking a focus on what it means to take care of the mental and medical health of a generation that you asked to go to war for 22 straight years. It's phenomenal.
2: Rutt, when's the next David Rutherford show going to drop? I'm sure you're going to be talking about this in detail. You're going to have anyone else from special warfare community joining you? What can people expect this week?
1: This week, I'm addressing a real difficult topic, with veterans and what's going on in the Iran war. I flew out to Idaho a few weekends ago, and I'm going to bring on a Green Beret named Clay Martin and an A-10 pilot named Dale Stark. And we're really going to go through what service meant to us, whether we would change it, whether we would tell our, all of us are receiving DMs about, should I join? Should I not join? And so we really explore the magnitude of what it means to service. And guess what? This is a part of that service, right? You go into special operations, or you go into state of vigilance for 10 plus 20 years as a A-10 pilot or whatever. You're going to have to deal with the ramifications of that exposure. And so one of the things before is, you know, unfortunately, we would say, you know, your government is going to ask you to go to war extensively over and over, but then they're going to turn their backs and not take care of you with this massive epidemic of suicides. But now, you know, this is going to change the topic. And so, like I said, I just interviewed a guy named Tommy Aceto. We're going to drop that show a week from today, Monday, and that'll be a comprehensive one-hour show about this very topic of Ibogaine, 5-MeO, DMT, and what it means for our community.
2: David Rutherford, thank you, my friend. Great to have you with us today, and of course, as a part of the podcast network where you are crushing it. Appreciate you, sir.
1: Hoo-yah. God bless you guys. Keep rocking.
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1: Welcome back in, Clay Travis, Buck Sexton Show. I appreciate all of you hanging out with us. We got some talkbacks reacting to one of the talking points. I think you guys will enjoy this. We'll have some fun with it. First of all, Mary in San Antonio, as Buck is having to deal with the fact that Kamala is not going to, you know, slide off the planet as quickly as he might have hoped from a political perspective. Here is Mary in San Antonio, also like me, looking forward to the fun.
2: The only reason I would want Kamala to run is so that we could be entertained during the debates. I would just love to see how much, how well Marco Rubio would do up against her, or J.D. Vance. Either one. I'm a fan of Marco. My son's named Marco. But that would be very entertaining. There'd be no way that she could compete against him.
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0: For you. 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

0: President Trump is honoring those who gave the ultimate sacrifice for the country on this Memorial Day. He spoke
1: strokes and mouse movements to train and improve its AI. Across the region, Intuit recently cut several thousand jobs, and LinkedIn announced 500 planned layoffs. I'm Brad Ford.
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0: Then it will be back to the battlefront and shooting, but bigger and stronger than ever before. And nobody wants that. Yesterday, Trump said both sides must take their time and get it right. Meanwhile, Secretary of State Marco Rubio says a pretty solid proposal is currently on the table as Iran's foreign minister cautions this does not mean that the signing of an agreement is imminent. And the country is dealing with some of the highest gas prices in 4 years. AAA puts today's national average for a gallon of regular unleaded at $4.50. This time last year, we were paying about $3.18 a gallon. Drivers in California continue to pay the most, with prices hovering about $6.11 a gallon. Five states, Nevada, Oregon, Washington, Alaska, and Hawaii, are all seeing averages over $5. I'm Chris Caraggio.
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3: Currently downtown, it is 49 degrees.
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1: Welcome back in. Clay Travis, Buck Sexton Show. We are joined now by our friend Frank Siller, who does incredible work, Tunnel to Towers. 25th anniversary of 9/11 coming up. Frank, I've had the good fortune to work with you and hopefully be a small part of helping you do so much incredible, phenomenal work. Can you believe that it has been 25 years since 9/11? And I know that people, some of them may have heard this story before, but can you tell us about what happened on that day that inspired Tunnel to Towers and why you have continued to work so zealously since that day?
2: Sure, Clay. Thanks for having me on. I always appreciate it. And thank you for your great support. You personally, you've come to plenty of our fundraising events and helped us raise the kind of money that we need to raise to do the kind of great work that we do. So thank you. I want to start with that. So on September 11, 2001, you know, my brother was a New York City firefighter. He just finished his night tour in his firehouse in Squad 1 in Brooklyn. It was on his way home to play golf with my brother Russ, my brother George, and myself. The four brothers were going to have a round of golf, and he heard on his radio scanner that the North Tower was hit. So he turned his truck around, called his wife, said to him, tell my brothers I'll try to catch up with him later, and went back to his firehouse, you know, and got his gear. So he drove to the mouth of the Brooklyn Battery Tunnel. It was closed for security reasons. So he strapped 60 pounds of gear on his back. He ran through the Brooklyn Battery Tunnel, which is 1.7 miles long, up West Street, into the South Tower, and going up those stairs and saving people. He gave up his life. And, you know, the thing about my brother Stephen, and he was the youngest of seven of siblings. He was our little brother, but a lot younger than we were. He was our little miracle when he was born. My oldest brother was 24 years older than him, and I was 14 years closest in age, and I was 14 years older than him. So he was our little miracle. He was married, had five beautiful children, all under the ages of nine and under. And he made a tremendous sacrifice. So as a family, we just didn't want his legacy or his life or his sacrifice, I should say, end there. And we decided we were going to do small acts of kindness and start a foundation with small acts of kindness in his honor and his memory and of all those who perished on that day.
1: 25 years later, and I know this is going to stagger a lot of people, but college kids, now been born, raised, graduated from college post 9/11. Some young lawyers have now been born and been raised and graduated post 9/11. How well do you think kids these days understand what happened on 9/11? It's ancient history to some of them. What do they know based on your experience?
2: Well, this is what I know. The people that I deal with all the time, the people who donate to the foundation and those who serve our country, our communities, their families know. There's no question about it. Their kids know. They're involved in a way that I would like to see most of America to be involved, to be quite frank with you. But there's many families that have no clue of really what happened on September 11, 2001. And that is why it is so important on what we're doing. I want to say that we've been trying to get the word out there to young kids for a long time. We have a curriculum right now that's on our website, t2t.org. You could download it. It's age appropriate, K through 12. It is incredible, the stories of 9/11 that we have on our website, because our first mission was always to honor the sacrifice and to never forget. Never forget. And they're not just words with us. We mean it. And we prove it by having all this at your fingertips, literally, to find out the stories of 9/11. If you're a parent and you're listening, go to t2t.org and download whatever your age kid, and you could tell them what happened on 9/11. If you're a teacher, do it for your classroom. If you're a principal, do it for your school. You know, and we've had millions of people have done it so far. But this year, because it's the 25th anniversary, we were given a large I-beam from the South Tower. It's 26 feet long, 16,900 pounds is what it weighs. It's an incredible, impressive looking piece of steel and concrete. And we're taking that all over the United States to make sure shine a light on what happened 25 years ago.
1: If people are, and I'm sure Buck and I at different points in time will be involved in this, but if people are interested in the Steel Across America tour, kicked off this past weekend, Ground Zero, how many different places are you going?
2: There's approximately 35 stops. There might be a few more in there, but 35 that are planned right now. And we've been working on this for 15 months. So this is not something that is just thought of and say, hey, wouldn't it be nice? No, this is a very thought out process that we have going that to make sure that we honor the sacrifice. Where are we going? We're going to so many important places. Like you said, we started at Ground Zero just this past Saturday. Was the first day that we started the event. I was with one of my brother's five kids. His youngest son, Stephen Jr., was there. He spoke, helped kick off the Steel. We had an unbelievable honor guard. We had 343 firefighters with the banners of those who died on 9/11, the 343 firefighters who died, pictures of them, the police officers, banners of them who died, Port Authority police officers, court officers. And that was the honor guard, basically, of us walking from Ground Zero and then down Broadway with this beautiful truck that we designed and that is carrying the sacred piece of steel. And why am I saying it's sacred? There's many reasons why it's sacred. Number one, it's part of history that it was at Ground Zero. It was in the South Tower. South Tower is where I lost my brother. My brother's body was never recovered. It has the soul of so many different people, my brother for sure, it has in that piece of steel. And I want people, Clay, I want people who go to the steel, and we have steps that they can go up and touch the steel. I want them to put their hand on it. I want them to feel the sacrifice that was made that day. I want them to feel that these men and women were running in these buildings, saving people, and gave up their lives and left their families behind. I want them to feel the resolve they had and the strength of America ever since, and that so many 7,000 men and women have died on the global war on terror ever since. So I want them to feel that when they put their hand on that steel, and that's why it is so important that it's going around all over the United States. This coming Thursday, we're going to be in, tomorrow, we're going to be in Shanksville, Pennsylvania, where Flight 93, the 40 heroes that took the plane down, Todd Beamer's famous words, let's roll. And here these guys didn't let these hijackers fly it into the Capitol or wherever it was going, maybe the White House, didn't let it go, took the plane down and saved people on the ground. The first heroes of 9/11 were in that Flight 93. And we're going to be there tomorrow with some family members. I walked there. I think you recall this. 5 years ago, I walked from the Pentagon to Shanksville to Ground Zero to commemorate the 20th anniversary of 9/11. And now we're doing this with a piece of steel all across America.
1: Where will you be on 9/11, the 25th anniversary, this fall?
2: So I'm going to answer that by saying where I'm going to be on 9/9 first. On 2 days beforehand, we're going to be down at the White House with the steel, with a couple thousand people, invitation only. And the president is going to be joining us, and we're going to have a ceremony there. From there, we have an honor guard, a motorcade of fire trucks, police cars, motorcycles. They're going to go up Highway 95, Route 95, all the way up to New York. And on 9/11, that piece of steel is going to be with me on the Brooklyn side of in New York. And I'm going to escort it with my family through the tunnel, just like my brother ran through that day, through that tunnel 25 years ago. And we're going to have a beautiful ceremony right there at Ground Zero afterwards. So it's a perfect way to start it. We started at Ground Zero, and we're going to end it at Ground Zero for this piece of steel. And it means a lot to a lot of people. The reaction we're getting, Clay, is overwhelming.
1: We're talking to Frank Siller, Tunnel to Towers. You can join Buck and me in donating to Tunnel to Towers. By the way, President Trump news brief, unexpected, according to Fox News, Trump event in the Oval Office. I would think maybe it would have something to do with Iran. That's just me speculating. But we will follow that if it happens before the end of the program. If it does not, I'm sure Sean Hannity will be talking about it. But since I see that headline come up, you've known President Trump for a long time. Most people out in the audience will not get the opportunity to meet President Trump. They see him from afar. What's he like from your experience, Frank?
2: I'm going to give you just one little quick little story. Somebody was doing a fundraiser at Mar-a-Lago for us about a month ago. And the president was having dinner there. Now, the fundraiser was for Tunnel to Towers. He heard about it. I went up to say hello to him. He was having dinner. He got up and came over to me. He goes, Frank, I understand you have a big event going on downstairs. Let's go down and say hello to them. He goes downstairs. I walked down there with him. Right? I didn't ask him to go down there and talk to everybody and do this. He goes downstairs. He walks in and he starts talking about the Tunnel to Towers Foundation and all the work that we're doing, how we help, you know, those, you know, catastrophically injured service members. We build them smart homes, you know, pay off the mortgages to Gold Star families and fallen first responders. He starts going through the litany of things that the Tunnel to Towers Foundation does. And then he says, and for the 25th year, they have this piece of steel coming all over the United States and they're coming to the White House. Because I met him in the Oval Office and I told him about the steel. And I said, Frank, oh, my God, yes, I want this to come to the White House. And it's so important that we do it to make sure we never forget. He lost a lot of friends that day. He's a New Yorker. He's a regular guy. He would do so much. He does so much for so many people. And he's done a lot for the Tunnel to Towers Foundation, for sure. He loves America. He cares about those who serve our country and those who serve our community. And he has their back. And he proves it every single day.
1: All right, I'll leave it with this, and you guys do incredible work. And again, Buck and I are going to be doing a bunch to continue to help raise money during this 25th anniversary year. I know you have 7 grandkids. 6 of them are big sports fans. Do any of them have the misfortune to be New York Mets fans?
2: My brother Steven was the biggest New York Met fan that you can believe, that you could absolutely
1: But you're a
2: believe.
1: Yankees guy, right? You're a Yankees guy.
2: I'm not. I am not a Yankees guy.
1: Oh, I thought you were a Yankees guy.
2: No. I'm not. I don't care about.
1: Well, you have so many
2: kind of
1: Yankees
2: stuff.
1: at the Tunnel to Towers events. They love you. I thought surely Frank's got to be
2: Wells.
1: A Yankees fan. That's true.
2: David Wells is doing a golf outing for us on Monday. He's a great guy, you know, yeah, and Andy Pettit, you know, he did the PSA for me, but so have Alonzo. Sorry, he did stuff for me, and Terry Collins and John Franco. So we have a lot of big athletes that have done a lot of stuff for us for the Tunnel to Towers Foundation. I'll tell you what fan I am. I'm a fan for anybody who is willing to help those who need the kind of help that these families need, that pay the ultimate sacrifice for our country, and their families need to be taken care of. And if they're out there trying to help Tunnel to Towers Foundation, because they know we don't waste their money, you donate $11 a month and we do it on the back of $11 a month, and they're pushing that for us, you know, from Stallone that does it, Mark Wahlberg who does it for us, Kevin James that does it, you know, it's incredible.
1: For people who want to donate, where can they go?
2: T2T.org. Very simple.
1: T2T.org. By the way, I said that I thought Trump might be having a press conference to talk about the Iran situation. It's actually the UFC. So he's got a bunch of UFC fighters probably for the June event. All right, there you go, Frank. It's going to be a big one. On the lawn.
2: I was invited already.
1: That's going to be a heck of one. So that I'm sure he'll address other things, but there is a UFC title belt on the Resolute desk right now for President Trump's press conference. Frank, keep up the good work. We encourage everybody out there, go donate, and we look forward to helping you this fall.
2: Thank you. As always, Clay. God bless.
0: Looking for normal in a crazy world? 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
14: 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Simon says, lie down on the rug. Simon says, stay there for 3 hours. Simon says, smoke up again tomorrow, and the next day, and the next. Simon says, fail a class, don't care. Okay, now we're getting warmed up.
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1: Welcome back in, Clay Travis, Buck Sexton Show. Appreciate all of you hanging out with us. We have got a ton of you that sent us awesome talkbacks, and I want to make sure that we run through many of these because so many of them were super interesting, and I'm scrolling through. Guys, let's just start, if we can, with A, which is the first of the talkback crew. And this is Frank in Arizona. And we were talking about brilliant military maneuvers, and so many of you have talked back. Cut A.
2: Yeah, Frank in Arizona. It's a little before our time, but anything Alexander the Great ever did was probably the most brilliant tactician that ever lived. Usually about 20,000 men in his army, going up against hundreds of thousands, if not a million men in Persian armies and Oriental campaigns.
1: We were talking about American military maneuvers, but yes, Alexander the Great, kind of a significant military figure. Sean in San Diego, cut B.
3: The greatest move in military history, I believe, is done by Brigadier General Buford. He stopped the advance of the Southern troops at Gettysburg to give the Union the high ground in that battle.
1: Oh, man. I could talk all day about the Battle of Gettysburg. That is my wheelhouse. I did Civil War sleepaway history camp at Gettysburg back in the day. And that was absolutely just every aspect of that battle. Super interesting. I would point out that Buford may have chosen the battleground of Gettysburg, but it was the failure of Ewell to take Culp's Hill on the first day when there was no one there at all on the top of it, because Ewell had taken over. This goes into the weeds for Stonewall Jackson. They had split that corps, and Stonewall Jackson would have taken Culp's Hill. And frankly, I think the South would have won the war if Stonewall Jackson hadn't been killed, shot by his own troops at the Battle of Chancellorsville after what I argued was maybe the greatest military maneuver of all time. I think Stonewall Jackson at Gettysburg, Lee wins that battle, and the South may well have won the war.
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6: Holiday travel is in full swing, and Anchorage's airport is feeling it. TSA says travelers should expect longer lines than usual, thanks to ongoing equipment delays. If you are flying today, arriving early is your best bet. Both the U.S. and Alaska flags are at half staff until noon today for Memorial Day. Ceremonies are happening across the state. Hundreds expected at Fort Richardson National Cemetery. Fairbanks is hosting its annual remembrance events led by local vets organizations. On the political front, lawmakers are preparing for a special session after wrapping up last week. The governor wants legislators back to consider tax incentives tied to the Alaska LNG project. Meanwhile, in the southeast, the cruise season is ramping up fast. Ketchikan's preparing for record passenger numbers boosted by new attractions and expanded port authority. I'm Monica Nelson.
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14: Currently downtown, it's 53 degrees.

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1: We've got Jack Carr with us right now, the best-selling author, the creator of the Incredible Terminalist series, with James Reese as the main character. He's got a new book out, The Fourth Option, which has just come out now. He's got a new character, Chris Walker. Clay, apparently Clay Travis was the second choice for the protagonist name, but they went with Chris Walker. So you were close, buddy. But
2: Next time.
1: I keep telling Jack that he's got to have a character who's a smug CIA analyst with poofy hair, because we'll all know what's going
2: poofy
1: on.
2: Poofy hair is
1: going
2: to be a dead giveaway.
1: Yeah, hey man, Jack, we're so glad to have you on. We got a lot of things to talk to you about, including I'm not trying to break any sacred cows here. I love the Terminalist series. I actually think I like Dark Wolf even more. I watched the whole thing on Amazon. We'll get to that. Also wrote and create that, which is a great. I'm a Taylor Kitsch super fan as well as a Jack Carr super fan. So there's a lot going on here.
2: Texas Forever.
1: Tell us first about The Fourth Option, if you would, which just came out now. This new series, new book.
2: Yeah, absolutely. But first off, hey, I'm in New York. I can't see you guys, but this is a nice setup here. So we got the audio rolling. You got this nice pen right here. We got the Clay and Buck pen and microphone. I mean, this is amazing. This is fantastic. Got the news going right here. Can catch up on things. But Fourth Option.

0: I used to watch that with my dad when I was growing up, and I always wanted to write something that had a touch point with those that old Western mythology that is so American in nature. So that Pale Rider, for those who remember Pale Rider, Shane, High Plains Drifter, a little Magnificent Seven thrown in there, and because I'm a child of the 80s, and this focuses on police force in New Orleans, there's a little bit of Lethal Weapon in there, maybe a little drop of Airwolf, A-Team, a little Magnum, and the Equalizer from the 80s, for those who remember that show back then. So all of those things became part of my experience, and really I think imprinted on me at a time when I was between, let's say, 8 and 18, 10 and 20. And I think what you do in those years really imprints on you in a different way than something that you would do at age 30 or 40 when you have a spouse and kids and have to get to soccer practice and pay a mortgage and a car payment and all those sorts of things, have a job. So all of those things became part of my experience. And this is Chris Walker, and instead of jumping on that horse and riding into town as that stranger, he gets in his Volkswagen Westie pop top camper with his Belgian Malinois dog. He's a former SEAL and CIA paramilitary operator, and heads to New Orleans to dish out some Old West brand of lethal outlaw justice. So it's I wanted to set up novel in New Orleans for a long time. Trained in Louisiana in the SEAL teams a bit, and then on the weekends we went to Bourbon Street out there in New Orleans. So there's just a lot of color to that city, and that's the backdrop for the fourth option.
1: So how do you decide to go and create new characters? You've obviously got the two shows that are thriving. You've already sold a ton of different copies with existing characters. How do you decide, hey, I'm going to go in a new direction?
0: Yeah, well, it's a risk, obviously, to do these sorts of things. And Simon & Schuster, my publisher, has been with me for everything, just like the Targeted Beirut series. So nonfiction, that's a risk as well. Even some of the things that I do in the Terminalist series are very risky, meaning True Believer, my second novel. I think most editors would have taken out the first third of that book, but I really wanted James Reese to go on this journey, learn to live again on this journey as he goes across the Atlantic and then ends up in Mozambique and then uses the skills that he acquired in Iraq and Afghanistan to focus on the anti-poaching team in Mozambique there. So looking at this from the fan perspective, being a fan of Tom Clancy as a kid, he started out with Hunt for Red October, then it was into Red Storm Rising and Patriot Games and Cardinal of the Kremlin and Clear and Present Danger. In the early 90s, he branches off into the nonfiction side of the house with a guided tour series and a study and command series. And then he does some co-written thrillers as well to expand that universe. So I'm looking at that model, but applying it to obviously a 2026 type of a time frame. It was just something I could do to explore other characters outside the James Reese Terminalist universe, and this is the first one in what will hopefully be many different characters and universes that I create over the years. But this is the first one, and if pre-orders are any indication, it's looking pretty good.
2: Yeah, well, absolutely. We're speaking to Jack Carr. The fourth option is his latest, and we're excited for it. I've got it at home, and I've basically got a Jack Carr shelf.
0: Oh, you're awesome.
2: It's funny too, because if I did it alphabetically, you'd be near all my old Tom Clancy books.
0: Well, there
2: you
0: it
2: mentioned
0: is.
2: Tom Clancy. Jack, he's the reason I joined the CIA. Nice. The whole Jack Ryan character.
0: Yeah, yeah.
2: 9/11 happens, I'm like, I could be an analyst. That guy was an analyst. So these books can have profound effect on people. But you know, one thing I remember one of my other childhood author favorites saying, Michael Crichton, was one of the great things about the success he had, which is similar to you, just a whole series of books that the readership loves, is that it creates the space and the access for him to do what he wants to, like, create what he wants to create and get made what he wants to get made. You're in that space right now, which I think is just a dream. Like, getting published is a dream for so many people, but then getting to the place where you get to make the projects you want to make. And is that what led you to Dark Wolf? Like, where are you now in that creative process?
0: Yeah, I mean, on the book side of the house, it's so great because and I didn't know how it was going to be when I stepped into publishing. I thought my only kind of expectation was that an agent might be like somebody from Californication or Entourage or Jerry Maguire. That's because I had no experience in Hollywood or in publishing. And I didn't know how a publisher or agents would be. And if they try to guide your quote unquote career or give you suggestions on what to go next based on their experience. And I get nothing like that. It's complete creative control when it comes to the books, and I have 100% support from the publisher. So that's fantastic. So if someone hates the book or loves the book, doesn't matter. It's my fault, or anyway, it's all on my shoulders. But then we go to Hollywood, and in that space, it is a team sport,

0: 100% a team sport. There's 350 people on set. There's probably 1,000 people attached in various ways. And then there are notes that come from scripts and then cuts of the show all the way to the top of Amazon and back down. So, and all those notes need to be addressed. And there are so many places that those projects can totally go off the rails. It's a miracle that anything gets made in Hollywood. It's even more of a miracle that anything good gets made in Hollywood. So, because there's just so many opportunities for things to go off the rails. But it is also so much fun to be able to create something like a Dark Wolf because of the success of The Terminal List. So that opens doors because obviously Amazon has the data. They know who's watching. They can look at the reviews. In the case of The Terminal List, that was audience reviews. The critics weren't too fond of it. But Dark Wolf, both critics and the audience score was up there. So as long as you keep hitting, keep hitting it, not out of the park, maybe you don't have to, but we did with in the case of The Terminal List, and that opened a lot of doors, allowed us to do Dark Wolf, which was really cool. Focus, make a espionage thriller rather than like a military conspiracy type of a thriller. And then now we have True Believer, second book that's coming out. I think I can announce this. I might slip up a little bit here, but in the fall. How about that? Should be coming in the fall. I think Pratt or somebody is going to announce it very soon. And it's looking great. So we filmed that in Toronto, in South Africa, in Morocco. And it is an awesome looking show. So fired up to get that out there too.
1: When you write the books, do you have an idea of who might play them in a television or movie adaptation in the back of your mind as you're writing it? You got Chris Pratt, who most people know. Taylor Kitsch, you mentioned Texas Forever. I don't know if Buck signs off on this, but on air, meaning broadcast television drama, I'm not sure that Friday Night Lights has any competitor. I think it's the greatest on-air drama that's ever been made. Now, I'm a little bit biased because I love sports and football. But the Tim Riggins character that Taylor Kitsch played is one of the greatest, certainly, in television history. Are you envisioning that at all as you work through the process? Oh, these guys could make sense. And how do you go about finding these guys? Do you recruit them? Do they reach out to you? How do you end up with such big time stars? And what are these dudes like? I'm just kind of fascinated by how this all comes together.
0: Yeah, I don't think there's a model for it, but now people are reaching out to us because they're hearing about what our sets are like and how different it is from a lot of other Hollywood sets. Meaning we have Chris Pratt at the top, we have Antoine Fuqua up there, director, we have Dave DiGiulio as the showrunner, and it's such a positive environment. And they're so encouraging, and they want to see everybody, no matter what department they're working in, make it to that next level. So people are now hearing about that and wanting to be part of the show. So that's pretty cool. And also it has the track record of success. So there's that piece of it. But for Chris Pratt, being a child of the 80s, I wrote my first line for The Terminal List in December of 2014. And of course, I wrote that first line and then I stopped, put my pen down and thought, who's going to star in this masterpiece? Chris Pratt. He was just in this movie called Zero Dark Thirty. So I got to see him change from Andy Dwyer on Parks and Rec into this Navy SEAL. This guy needs to do this for his career. It'll be very helpful for him if he does this. And then I continued writing. And then, of course, he does Guardians of the Galaxy and Jurassic World and all these things, becomes an A-list star. But my friend who from the SEAL teams, he calls me out of the blue in November of 2017, so 6 or 7 months before the book comes out. And I look at my phone and pick it up, and he says, hey, this is Jared Shaw. Do you remember me? And I said, of course, Jared. And he said, do you remember what you did for me in the SEAL teams? And I said, no. And he said, you're the only person that sat me down in your office, talked to me about getting out of the military, introduced me to people in the private sector. You followed up with me. No one else did that. I sincerely appreciated it. I've always wanted to thank you. And I said, yeah, no problem. And he said, I heard you have a book coming out. And I said, yeah, it's coming out in a few months. And he says, well, I'd like to give one to a friend of mine if that's okay. And I said, sure. Who's that? And he said, Chris Pratt. So I was like, well, this is very convenient for me. And I sent it to Chris Pratt. He read it and wanted to option it the next week. So I don't think that's the normal way that these things go down, but it certainly was handy that Jared
2: that's
0: was friends
2: awesome.
0: With Chris
2: can I ask,
0: and made it in the book.
2: That's amazing, by the way. Can I ask you, it's funny too, Clay and I think also agree. If I was writing like a thriller, Navy SEAL, CIA thing, of course, starring the analyst who writes really good papers about what's going on in the scary places. But if I were doing that, Chris Pratt and Taylor Kitsch would be like two of the first guys who would come to mind. So
3: totally.
2: Clay and I, we both co-signed on that. That's just so cool that you managed to pull that off. And it's been such a success. I have a nerdy question that I ask you. Guys, go get the fourth option. I know every time we have Jack on, it's Jack Carr with us now. People are like, I love his stuff. I'm like, yeah, that's why we have him on. So go buy the latest, the fourth option. Get ready for the one in the fall. If you haven't seen Dark Wolf on Amazon Prime, go check that out. I've seen the whole thing. It's awesome. I loved it. Beginning stuff, by the way, in Iraq reminded me of Mosul 2007 in a big way. So that's a whole other thing. Like, I was like, oh my gosh, this, you know, cause you have people that really know this stuff, like you, Jack, who are writing it. Sorry, I almost lost my train of thought, but I was going to say my nerdy question for you is video game.
0: Ooh.
2: Has that been something you've considered as an expansion of the franchise, kind of like a Tom Clancy, Splinter Cell, SEAL Team 6, you know, or Rainbow Six, rather? Is that in the conversation at all?
0: It is. Let's say that's in the conversation. Of course, from the fan perspective, I was very aware that Tom Clancy did these things as he continued to expand his readership and his audience. So actually, right now, there are some talks going on. But, of course, I don't want to ruin it or jinx it. But, you know, the odds of something like, who knows? But, yes, it's in the conversation. How about that?
2: I mean, Clay, you know, some of those first shooter franchises are multi-billion dollar franchises. So
0: crazy.
2: It's big business. Big deal. It'd be amazing to see a Terminalist. All right. I had a feeling it might be in there. I don't want to get ahead of us, Clay.
0: Exactly.
2: That would be really cool too.
0: That would be fun.
1: Yeah, no, and my kids play those games all the time, Buck. The crazy things are the updates, the skins, you know, the outfits that you can wear, the guns that you can have, all that different stuff. Jack, one more time, book title. When's it going to be out? Where can people find it?
0: Yeah, the fourth option, and it comes out May 12th in audio, and that's read by Ray Porter, who's an incredible narrator. Ebook also, and then there's book tour. It's coming out if anybody wants to stop by and say hi. And I love book tour because you get to shake somebody's hand, look them in the eye, and thank them for their support. Really. And a lot of times people come through and they say that I haven't read a book since it was assigned to me in high school. I found these. I love them. And here's my son who's reading it, too. And he's in junior high or high school. And it's just so cool to try to create new readers because there's very few places where you can actually develop empathy and compassion. And one of those ways is by putting yourself in someone else's shoes. So in the pages of a thriller, in the pages of a novel. So through fiction, you get to do that. And really scrolling on social media and looking at those comments or making those comments does the opposite. It seems to develop the opposite attribute. So I try to encourage people to read as much as they possibly can. If someone wants to improve their life, put down that phone, pick up a book, dive into the pages, particularly of fiction, to develop that empathy and compassion that seems to be missing in a lot of today's world, especially in online discourse.
1: Amen. 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
0: Oh, thanks so much. I love talking to you guys. Appreciate all you do, and hopefully I'll see you both in person soon.
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8: Fairbanks area weather on this Memorial Day, mostly sunny skies. Tonight should turn partly cloudy. We expect to see lows down to the upper 40s. Tuesday looking partly sunny, highs middle 60s. Wednesday partly sunny, highs in the lower 60s.
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11: 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Without my GED high school diploma, I wouldn't be where I am today. 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
1: Welcome back in, Clay Travis, Buck Sexton show. That was awesome, by the way. It's really cool to see Jack have the success that he has had. And you've watched this Dark Wolf show because a lot of people are always looking for new shows to watch. That I mean, I don't know nothing about it.
2: I am super rough on show. Like, a couple things. One is, Jack is one of the nicest people. He was the first. Once the CIA cleared my book, Clay, him and my official editor was like the first people to read the book.
1: Oh, wow.
2: The full book.
1: Yeah.
2: So, and he was super kind and very encouraging. And, you know, I love people who win and like seeing other people win. Don't get too high on yourself, but you're one of those people too. So it's a very nice trait that you have. No, it's true, but you like to see other people win. Jack is all about that. And he likes to see other people do well. The Dark Wolf series. So he's just a very generous person, you know, a very good guy. And the Dark Wolf series is awesome. It's a little bit faster paced. I mean, I like Terminal List. I felt like it could have tightened up a little bit. I mean, obviously, I watched Dark Wolf because I liked Terminal List enough. I love the books, but I'm talking about the series. Dark Wolf is awesome. Really, really good. So get the fourth option for sure. And something else, Clay, where I feel like he is pushing reading as so important.
1: Yes.
2: Reading books, not tweets, not like scrolling on your phone or whatever. Sit with a book. You know, I've really set up a corner now in my home. That's my little book reading corner, where, once the baby's asleep and if Carrie's asleep before me, I can go and read at night. I try to read every night before I go to sleep. And I read to my son, even though I don't know, he knows what's going on. Clay, everyone should be reading themselves and getting their kids to read books too.
1: Amen. Read as much as you can.
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8: Teacher Lauren Johnson returned all the graded essays but one. 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
12: Today, President Trump honored those who gave the ultimate sacrifice for the country. He spoke on this Memorial Day at Arlington National Cemetery.
13: Today, we are reminded that there could be no 4th of July without America's armed forces, and there could be no Independence Day without Memorial Day.
12: The president also took part in a wreath-laying ceremony today at the Tomb of the Unknown Soldier. President Trump says talks with Iran on a peace deal are proceeding nicely. In a Truth Social post this morning, he said it will only be a great deal for all or no deal at all. Trump said that if a deal isn't reached, then it will be back to the battlefront and shooting. The chemical leak situation in Garden Grove, California is not resolved. The Orange County Fire Authority now clarifies an explosion is still possible, just not a catastrophic explosion known as a boiling liquid expanding vapor explosion. A pressurized tank at GKN Aerospace containing a volatile toxic chemical has been compromised since last Thursday when it started releasing vapors into the air. Late Saturday, a small crack was discovered in the tank, likely relieving some of the pressure. More than 50,000 residents remain under mandatory evacuation orders. Pope Leo's guidance on preserving human dignity in the face of AI is out in the form of his first major theological document. He released a lengthy encyclical today alongside one of the co-founders of Anthropic, warning that technology, like artificial intelligence, is fueling global conflicts. Here's William Denslow.
14: Leo's previously raised concerns over the use of AI in the military, warning the delegation of decisions of life and death to machines could create a destructive spiral. He's also criticized what he says is the environmental devastation caused by harvesting the rare earth minerals used in modern technology.
12: And travelers are starting to head home as the holiday weekend comes to a close. Some of the busiest travel times are expected to happen in the middle of the day today. I'm Chris Caraggio.
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3: Currently downtown, it's 53 degrees.
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1: Clay, you're going to have to explain this to me on the flip side, okay? But I'm going to get to this now. This just popped up in my feed. I learned about the sports media from you because I'd pay no attention to it, know nothing about it. This is from comedian Peter Ravello. I just think this is kind of fun we could have on a Friday. He did this on the Tonight Show on NBC, but this is a little bit he did on Sports Talk Radio, which you used to do. 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
2: I'm going to therapy, and guys where I'm from, blue-collar New York guys, they don't really do therapy. This is what they do. They call up Sports Talk Radio. That's how they get it out. Vinny's calling about the Yankees, but it's not really about the Yankees. He calls up. He's like, Mike, what's going on? Yankees doing it this year. Also, you ever get sad? You ever stare at the moon and wonder if the Jets are staring at that same moon?
1: Clay, you used to do Sports Talk Radio. Is it so kind of like this for some guys?
3: Oh, this is so perfect. Sports are so many men's emotional outlet. Right. If you see a guy screaming at the television, and trust me, I've been there a lot, it's not always just about what's going on the screen. My awesome assistant, Katie, was listening. She says that geriatric pregnancy, she just texted me. She was listening to the show, Buck. Now they're starting to move on from geriatric pregnancy because so many women were, I think, rocked at the age of 35 by hearing that they were a geriatric pregnancy. They now call it, in many places, Buck, this is advanced maternal age, or AMA, to try to make women less stunned, I think, by the concept of a geriatric.
1: See, I totally disagree with this. I think that they should let, like, people should know. You should, because it's a biological reality. This isn't about feelings. This is about, with each passing year after 35, your risk of complications goes up. Your chances of getting pregnant goes down. Your chance of bringing the baby full term goes down. All of the people, women need to know. My female friends that I grew up with, like I said, in New York, so many of them were just lied to by the culture. Go be a girl boss. You have plenty of time. You have plenty of time. The guys are partying. You know, go to Tulum. Eat, pray, love your way through. Now, I understand this may be a very specific thing to people in New York, L.A., D.C., Boston, Chicago, but it's big time in all those places.
3: I think it's very common for highly educated women. They are told that they can have it all. And some, to be fair, are able to manage all of it better than others. But if you don't find the right person, to your point, like, you're hanging out with guys at 25 and 30 and 33 and 34 that can be able to do the fancy vacations and still have the high-end success. But those guys might decide at 45, hey, I'm going to get married. I'm going to settle down. I'm going to have kids. And that option is available to them. And you suddenly look around, you're 39 years old, you're in middle management, maybe you're making a decent salary, but I don't think it's that fulfilling. And I think a lot of women have been sold, and then they look around and the 39-year-old guy doesn't feel the same pressure that the 39-year-old woman does. And here's the other reality, Buck. It's way harder for women to date young, right? Way harder for 39-year-old woman to find. First of all, men are morons in their 20s oftentimes and aren't that serious. So it's hard to find, like, let's say you're 39 and you want to date a 28-year-old. 39-year-old guy can date a lot of 28-year-olds. Most 28-year-old guys are not going to seriously date a 39-year-old woman to stay with. So the math on this is different. We want to play this rush cut because you played a funny clip as we went to break of how male sports talk radio is often...
1: Before we get to the rush cut, though, I mean, have you had guys call in to, like, Clay, I just want to say I love what's going on with Auburn. They're doing great. And, you know, my wife and I are having problems. Like, did you ever have to Dr. Phil the situation? Because you were there to do sports analysis, but really someone just wanted to call in to chat.
3: Look, this has to do with during COVID. And I'm not claiming that sports talk radio is saving the world. Far from it. But during COVID, March, April, May, June 2020, I was doing nationwide sports talk radio for Fox Sports Radio, leading into Dan Patrick and Colin Cowherd, and sports shut down. sports shutdown just didn't exist for those of you who have forgotten. I know a lot of you, but imagine doing 3 hours a day of sports talk radio, March, April, May, June of 2020. To a large extent, my job then, Buck, I really mean this, was to be a therapist for people who are otherwise sports fans. Because a lot of people didn't get the opportunity to just sit at home and eat Cheetos and watch Netflix. A lot of guys, especially early in the morning, are up on the road, they're driving, and sports is their escape from the serious right. things in life, right? You got a wife who might be sick or not very happy with you. You got a mom and dad who might be aging. Sports is your escape. It is your sanity. And a lot of it is, I mean, I'm telling you,

0: You, a lot of it is a emotional connection, which is
1: now.
0: What,
1: now I want to go back and listen to old Clay Travis shows just to hear some guy call in like, well, you know, I love Ohio State so much and like they're not playing. And Clay, tell me a story, you know, just like Clay, tell me it's going to be OK.
0: I'm telling you, you go back and you listen to a lot of those March, April, May, and June shows. A lot of it was therapy for guys that were busting their ass and didn't have sports to be able to escape, and the world's falling down around them, and they still got to be in that truck, and they got to deliver that beer to a gas station, or they got to still be, you know, showing up at their jobs when everybody, the higher end your job was, you just slept in. Right? You're not waking up at 6 a.m. How many, remember when like everybody was getting up at like 10 a.m. in the morning? They started to look at the data and nobody was waking up early in the morning who had, you know, working from home. Things changed enormously. And a lot of people didn't get that opportunity and still had to go and work no matter what.
1: It's very important being able to separate yourself from just the rudimentary routine that you're in on a day to day basis, whether it's prayer, meditation. I'm actually doing yoga with Carrie after this, yoga, sports. I find video games are I find video games are a super, easy way to kind of,
0: what does your wife think about video games?
1: I try not to play them when she's, I feel women, like I've,
0: women hate men playing video games. Sports, yes. Like they may not love you watching sports. They really hate walking in. I mean, talking about like 20s and 30s. And
1: I try to like slyly sort of just turn it off, like just checking to see if it still works, you know, but
0: general rule, women do not find it attractive for men to play video. And you know
1: when I'm changing diapers and cleaning the kitchen, I get wifey walking around, you know, spandex and feeling great. When she catches a little too much video games going on, all of a sudden, wifey's like triple XL sweatshirt, like Mrs. Doubtfire style out there. It's amazing how that happens.
0: The young men, and I know we have some young men listening, just have this idea that, you know, they're going to have a girlfriend and she's going to be incredibly good looking and she's going to love playing Call of Duty with them, right? Like there's this young male fantasy. Yeah. It's like, we're just going to be like, fighting World War II battles, and then when we're tired of fighting World War II battles on Call of Duty, we're going to make out, and it's going to be and they sell them, right? They sell them on this idea because there's a couple of pretty girls. Like, what was the Olivia Munn back in the day? It's like, I love video games and Star Wars, and I'm going to dress up like Princess Leia, and we're just going to play Call of Duty.
1: This is like all the Maxim magazine models in the heyday of Maxim magazine. They would do some little interview, and they're just like, I like a guy with a little bit of a beer belly that I can hug and cuddle. It's like, sure you do. Sure you do, Olga the bikini model. Like, absolutely, yeah.
0: Rush, coming back to this clip, when you shared that comedian's take, what was the comedian's name, by the way? Should we give him credit? Did we give him credit?
1: Yeah, give him credit again for it. I'll pull it up right now.
0: Make sure we give him credit.
1: Peter Ravello doing his routine. Now I follow him because I thought that was a really funny routine. Yeah. He's got some other funny bits too.
0: Sports talker. This is one good thing about Instagram, by the way. Comedians have just taken off on the reels function. If you find a couple of funny cuts, like it's been phenomenal for them. So that comedian talking about sports talk radio callers, Rush, obviously, as many of you know, was huge sports fan, was involved in sports for much of his career of a variety of different perspectives. In fact, there was talk for a while that Rush was going to buy his own team because of the success he had with this radio program. But here is Rush talking about when he worked for the Kansas City Royals back in the day and what sports teams did and meant to people. I thought this was really interesting. Well done. Pulled by the staff. This is from 2017, I believe, cut 19.
2: One thing about sports fandom, I had a sociologist from Harvard once tell me that the great thing about sports, and I've never forgotten this, folks. I was working for Kansas City Royals for winter meetings one year in Scottsdale, Arizona. We had this Harvard sociologist, and I said, "What?" My first reaction, are you kidding me? We've got some Ivy Leaguer coming down here trying to tell us added techniques on marketing our teams. Yeah. Well, so I went. Well, it was mandatory. I went, and the guy said something that was actually

0: those things that when he said it, yeah, absolute wish you could have thought of it yourself, but you didn't. He said the beauty of sports. Now, remember, all this is in the context of us who were in marketing and sales trying to expand the number of people that visit the ballpark or watch on TV and ways to exploit their fandom. He said the unique thing about sports is the one thing you can invest total passion without consequence. He said, try that with a woman. Or there were some women who looked at them and said, try that with a man. And what he meant by that was, your team may lose, and they may disappoint you, but your team will never try to take half of what you've got. Your team will never divorce you. Your team will never reject you. Your team will never, unless you throw beer on a player, they'll never kick you out of the place. But when interpersonal relationships, everybody, their first time they get heartbreak or hurt, they're reserved after that. They don't want that to happen again. And so they do not invest their passion totally because there's consequence. When you can, this is the definition of Uber fandom. Invest total passion without consequence.
1: It's really kind of fascinating. And I mean, I think, again, there are women who are sports fans, 25% of sports fandom. But for most diehard sports fans is male. And it is really kind of interesting to think through that. And many of you, maybe in your relationships with your dad or your brothers or your best friends, a huge portion of the conversations that I have with, the men in my family is sports related, right? The boys in my family still sports related. It's a form of love language for men that is not defined in that way. And I thought the comedian on a funny side of it, making that point, and then Rush on a more serious side, kind of deconstructing the psychology behind it, does make sense.
2: Well, it's important for people to be able to have conversations that share any kind of a common ground, which I know you, this is why, and I have to take credit for this, because it's true, it's an observation about Clay, and he admits it. He straight up trusts you and likes you more if you're an SEC football fan. He's like, oh, I can give you the keys to my car. You're a good dude or gal. You're a good person. You like SEC football. But being able to find common ground with people that you can share is very powerful. And it even reminds me of, I feel like I used to think that small talk was, people. There's a lot of people say, I don't do small talk, or small talk's a waste of time. Small talk is actually just about establishing the energy and the exchange between two people. It's kind of like, hey, I'm here, I'm a friendly, and I'm hoping you're good. And we're all good, and it's putting everyone at ease, right? Small talk is not about the exchange of information. It's the exchange of energy that comes from it, or the intent, if you will, of the exchange, which is, hey, I'm happy to see you. You're happy to see me. I wish you well. You wish me well. And we're talking about the weather, because people don't really care to talk about the weather. But the point is establishing that commonality. And I see that a lot with the people who are sports ball fans.
1: Yes. And by the way, you know what? That commonality often is lost in now phones, because it used to be that you would have conversations with strangers more. Now what most of us do, and I do this too, is if you're standing in a line or if you're engaged in some activity, so many people look down at their phones, and so you dial out of the circumstances and surroundings around you, and your human interaction has now been translated into the phone.
3: 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Clay and Buck, it's a whole vibe.
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2: 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Here we go.
14: Buck, gotta give you some crap. Drawstring pants. Can't carry a 1911 like a real man should. Just making fun. Just having a good time with y'all. Love your show.
2: Well, Michael, we love you too, but I just want to be clear that the proper way to carry your 1911 is in your breeches, like from what they wore during the Revolutionary era, you know, with like the high white socks, because you want it to fit in with the timeline. So you gotta go, 1911, you gotta go back. Dress a little bit like George Washington because that's how old you're vibing with your 1911. I'm here for you. And on the drawstring pants, guys, I'm telling you, my team is making fun of me. I am telling you guys, it's like a life-changing thing. My parents, and it's funny because they both take credit for this, so I'm going to get a text from probably both of them after this. My mom and my dad both claim that have comfortable shoes, doesn't mean ugly shoes, just means comfortable shoes, is a life hack. Don't ever let anyone tell you to wear shoes that hurt your feet because it will ruin whatever you're doing and everything else. They're completely correct on that. Many of you have followed me down the sartorial pathway of freedom from the necktie. And as I have explained, because a French king in the 17th century had a bunch of Croatian mercenaries who had to have a brightly colored cloth around their neck so they could look cool and also probably not shoot each other on the battle or stab each other on the battlefield, as it were. That doesn't mean that I should have to put a self-induced noose around my own neck with the necktie. I do not like it. People have followed me on that one. They're correct. They know that I'm right. C, podcast listener in West Treasure Island, Florida, wants to talk Mom Donnie. Hit it.
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18: Flags are flying at half staff until noon, part of the traditional Memorial Day observance honoring the men and women who gave their very lives in service. Ceremonies are happening statewide. Up in Fairbanks, the warm, dry weather is raising some early wildfire concerns. Fire crews have already responded to a handful of small burns, and officials are asking residents to clear brush and stay cautious as temperatures climb. In Juneau, lawmakers wrapped up their session just before the long weekend, approving one-time school funding and energy relief support to help districts manage rising heat and utility costs, something both Anchorage and Fairbanks school leaders have been pushing for. And in the Southeast, Ketchikan gearing up for what could be a record cruise season with new attractions and expanded facilities at Ward Cove, bringing in more visitors than ever. I'm Monica Nelson.
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22: Fairbanks area weather on this Memorial Day, mostly sunny skies. Tonight should turn partly cloudy. We expect to see lows down to the upper 40s. Tuesday looking partly sunny, highs up middle 60s. Wednesday partly sunny, highs in the lower 60s.
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22: Currently downtown, it's 56 degrees.

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1: We're joined by Luke Rosiak from The Daily Wire. He has done an incredible, incredible investigative journalist analysis. He's gone deep into home health care fraud. If that sounds like it's not super exciting, I promise you, give him a minute because you're going to all have steam coming out of your ears. Luke, first of all, great work. Really enjoyed, might not be the right word, really appreciated reading the piece. It's pretty frustrating as a taxpayer to read it. Tell everybody what you did and what you found and what the heck is going on here.
2: Yeah, thanks for having me. So what we're talking about is basically taxpayer-funded butlers for Somalis to the tune of $1 billion a year just in Ohio. They come here from as refugees or whatever, but now they have free servants that will come cook for them, clean for them, anything they want. And this is Medicaid funded. It's an expansion of the Medicaid program that Ohio has a waiver for that they call personal services, because it's an acknowledgement that there's nothing really health. It's not medical. And then further infuriating people, I think, is the fact that a lot of the butlers are just the relatives of the other Somalis. So they're just getting paid to hang out with their own relatives and doing things that normal families do, cooking for each other, cleaning for each other. And so just as we saw with Nick Shirley and

0: Medicaid spending is like doubled in the last few years, and no society can afford to pay people to hang out with their own family members.
1: Okay, so in Minnesota, there seemed to be a desire on behalf of the Democrat Party not to look in very aggressively into the spending because Somalis were a huge part of their coalition, and they saw it as maybe a price to pay for the political support. What's going on in Ohio? What is the politics behind this? How does a situation like this, such that you could tell, emerge?
0: You know, obviously it's very interesting because it's a Republican state, Republican governor, Republican legislature. But the attorney general testified to the state legislature not too long ago saying that he's being blocked from doing fraud investigations. Like, really, it's almost like you'd have to be pro-fraud to do some of the things they've done. They used to have a rule where you had to have a GPS in your car if you're one of these butlers who's being paid to go from house to house and, you know, cook a meal for an old person. They had a GPS in your car just to make sure that you're actually going there. That rule was changed, so there's no longer a GPS. The state attorney general is not empowered to prosecute these crimes or even subpoena people for Medicaid fraud because of turf wars where the local prosecutors just don't want somebody intruding on their jurisdiction. But local prosecutors don't know how to do Medicaid fraud. You know, it's pretty technical and they're just doing like normal street crime. And so there's essentially nobody looking into the ins and outs of this. And I went there I went to Columbus, Ohio, and it's just very blatant. I mean, you pick a name at random and they're all foreign names, but you can look into it and they've got other businesses. Like, they're just casually running this multi-million-dollar Medicaid business on the side while they do other things. There's nobody in most of these offices. And it's really, I mean, it's either nobody is interested in fraud or in policing fraud in Ohio. One reason is 70% of it is paid by the federal government. So it might be the other people's money problems where, and I think Minnesota, this was true. It's like, what do we even care? Even if the money is being stolen, maybe it's going to help our economy some way. And it's just the federal taxpayers' dollars. Who cares?
2: Yeah, Luke, this is so important what you're laying out, because it's almost like it's a stealth universal basic income or something. I mean, it's a giant welfare program being paid by the feds. People think it's about necessary health care. Like, oh my gosh, with these Medicaid dollars, without it, you know, people would be turned away from emergency rooms. They would bleed out on the floor. No, this is it's a giant scam. It's in all 50 states this stuff is going on. But can you speak to, and obviously his piece is up at Daily Wire. We're going to link to his piece at clayandbuck.com. Just make it easy for you guys. You're going to go check it out. But Medicaid Millionaires is the title. Talk about the businesses. Like, so you're discussing how they're these home aides or whatever they are, and they're really like a butler that's a family member that's being paid to just hang out with you. And there's no proof that they're doing anything. There's no requirements for any actual work. Talk to me about the businesses, though, that are acting as middlemen, getting fat on these taxpayer dollars coming in. And it's not even clear any work is being done.
0: Yeah, that's so important, because the traditional archetype of the welfare queen was like somebody that's on a poverty program and they just got, you know, maybe some nicer food than somebody who's unemployed should have. That seems really quaint now. Like, we're so far beyond that. The new welfare queens are the corporations that provide poverty services to others. So they're billing these poverty programs as the providers. And so if you do want to hang out with your family members and get paid, you don't have the ability to bill Medicaid directly. So you need to become an employee of a company who does. But your only client is really your own family member. So there's all these companies that basically just sit in the middle and take a little piece off of $1 billion a year, which really adds up. And these are people that oftentimes have criminal records, are totally disreputable people. Some of them have like violent tendencies. And we're just like, oh yeah, it's healthcare. And you know, you're heartless if you don't want this. But it's huge money for people that, are not actually providing any services. And, you know, basically, I think it jeopardizes the ability of Medicaid to pay for things that people really need. I mean, the original justification was, if you have to go into a nursing home, it would actually be cheaper if we could just come take care of you in your house if you needed things. But then they expanded it to where it's not even nursing. It's just stuff that like your normal family would do, like cook you

0: cook you dinner or just hang out with you. And the problem is, people aren't going to pretend to be like old and decrepit to go to a nursing home because nobody wants to go to a nursing home. But if you're getting free paychecks and you can still just hang out and do whatever you want at your house, there is an incentive for people to go to these doctors and get notes claiming to be infirm. And the Somalis in particular seem to be the ones who are exploiting that. And maybe Americans, we have skin in the game where we don't want to bankrupt our own country. And it seems like the Somalis don't have any trepidation about that.
1: How does this get fixed? I mean, I think that's the number one question that most people have out there. It's infuriating. It's frustrating. The amount of fraud is, frankly, overwhelming, it appears, in many parts of the government, but particularly all this home health care stuff when the government has gotten involved in health care. How does it get fixed?
0: Yeah, so I've got some ideas on that. I know a lot of people feel hopeless and like really blackpilled. I think there is a way one of the ways to solve this is just to end the personal services waiver in Medicaid. And I think the Trump administration could do that. And like, you know, if you've got an old person in your family that they could use some help having somebody cook them lunch, great. You're just going to have to do that yourself. That's what families do. You don't need to bill the government for that. And if that's a hardship for some people, you know, I think that's the cost of immigration, honestly, is we may have been able to have these programs before, but now we can't afford to have nice things because we have people from low trust societies that will exploit them. But I'm going to be rolling out stories in the Daily Wire every day this week, exploring these ridiculous scenarios where it's pretty clear that something absurdly sketchy is going on. For example, there's an accountant who lost his license for stealing public funds. And then he created a Medicaid company using the address of the teenage son of a convicted money launderer. So like pretty clearly sketchy, right? But how do you prove that that dude isn't actually going to people's houses and helping them? Unless you have cameras and the names of the old ladies, you can't prove it. And so I think that it's very difficult to actually prove in the court of law fraud on some of these. And that's why I get really concerned that we just, if there is a program where fraud is almost impossible to prove, I think we can't have that program. So I think the Trump administration, bottom line, rather than playing whack-a-mole with Ahmed, Mohammed, and Mohammed, Ahmed, and Omar, and they shut down one firm because it's busted for fraud, but then their brother creates a new one next door. And we saw all kinds of stuff like that in my investigation. That's whack-a-mole. It's going to take so many resources to police the fraud. I say we got to just end this whole Medicaid waiver for personal care.
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11: Fairbanks area weather on this Memorial Day, mostly sunny skies. Tonight should turn partly cloudy. We expect to see lows down to the upper 40s. Tuesday looking partly sunny, highs middle 60s. Wednesday partly sunny, highs in the lower 60s.
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0: listening to Tuesday's podcast on iHeart. And to summarize your show, sounds like that Clay has shaved his beard, become a Swiftie, after publishing a book titled Balls, which I bought and read. Sounds like he has lost his. But you have got to pull his man card.
1: Wow. That's
2: a lot of shots there.
1: Both barrels. Both barrels unleashed on that one. I was I'm a little taken aback right now. That's Clay, I gotta say, I think Clay's mustache is fabulous. I think it's a fabulous stash. I'm a big fan. I think that he should stay. I think we stay with the stash. I don't know anyone.
2: I am allowed to shave the mustache when it gets to 60 degrees in Nashville, which I was looking at. And the weather bounces around a lot this time of year in Nashville, but I think potentially Monday. I mean, I'll have to make a decision because it's going to be over 60 degrees on Monday or Tuesday in Nashville. And, the mustache doesn't have to stay.
1: VIP email from Dan. He writes, remember what happened when Kamala ran in a real presidential nomination contest? Question mark. Yes, it was sad. Exclamation point. And I think Clay is forgetting just how sad it was. You know, Clay's getting a little big for his britches. He suckered me in to my emotional bet on will Kamala run again, which was that was a kind of a crazy take. Fine. But Kamala being the nominee, where you mark this one down, guys. Gavin Newsom's going to be the nominee. Kamala Harris is not going to be the nominee. Clay's going to be wrong on this one. And somehow, whenever he's wrong, I will say this, he's the betting guy, so this makes sense. Because he's wrong a fair amount. But whenever he's wrong, there's no stake at stake. Whenever I'm wrong, somehow I owe him a stake. This is the problem.
2: That's why the odds are Gavin Newsom is a huge favorite right now to be the Democrat nominee in 2028. Kamala is a big underdog. So I was saying on Tuesday night, I was out to dinner in L.A. with five of our buddies, and all five of them thought I was crazy, and I took the bet to say that Kamala is going to be the nominee.
1: The nice thing about being crazy is that you're not necessarily alone. Richard, this is Talkback D from South Carolina, Columbia, South Carolina. He is also in the Kamala loony bin with you. Play it. Oh, it's on the list, but we will get to another one here in the meantime. B, Colleen from Tucson, Arizona, speaking about the kidnapping. Hit it.
3: I live in Tucson, Arizona, and I have a question I wish you would address. If the kidnapper took her into Mexico, wouldn't that be pretty easy to track? Because I know crossing that border is a big deal. They really interrogate you to go into Mexico from Tucson anyway.
2: It's a good question. I've never crossed.
1: I don't think that she's been taken into Mexico. I mean, I don't
2: think
1: that.
2: She's still in the United States.
1: Probably yes. I think so. I think that they're going to find who did. I'm very confident. Maybe I shouldn't be. They're going to find who did this. We just want Savannah's mom to be returned unharmed. That's the part of this that's so obviously up in the air. I'm very confident they're going to find who did this. I think it's really a hard thing to do this, given all the attention, all the resources on this, and get away with it.
2: Yeah, my question was, given that they are somewhat close to the border, is there an argument that she would be easier to hide in Mexico than she would be elsewhere?
1: That I think is probably the case. Clay, getting across the border, remember, getting into the United States is super hard now. Getting out is probably a lot easier.
2: That was my thought, but I've never, I mean, and this individual may across the border.
1: You know, there are places I've been there where you could just get in a pickup truck and you could just hit it and get into Mexico. And yes, America is not going to pursue into Mexico. So now you're going to call the federales. Good luck with that one. You know, they got other things to do.
2: We got a couple more talkbacks. Yeah.
1: See, Sarah from Milwaukee, a brilliant lady. Play it.
4: Play. I adore you. But I am with Buck 100% on this one. There is no way that Kamala is going to win the nomination this time around.
1: Sarah sounds just like an astute and well-read and prescient lady.
2: If this were a few months after the 2020 election and we had come on and I had said, hey, you know, 2024, I'm already thinking ahead. Trump is not only going to win the nomination, he's going to win the popular vote. What odds do you think I could have gotten on that? It would have been crazy. Here's Richard now in Columbia, South Carolina, an astute Gamecock. Let's listen.
5: Clay, this is Richard in South Carolina, and your take on Kamala in the 2028 primary is 100% accurate. The primary is going to be about angry women and racism and the thought that Kamala is owed an opportunity for a full cycle. Newsom has no shot.
2: I agree with
1: Richard. Richard was
2: analysis.
1: Pretty eloquent and pretty eloquent and well thought out on that one, which is disappointing. I thought he was just going to say some nonsense. Damn it.
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0: After the terrorist attacks on 9/11, Anthony's patriotism and love for our country drove him to enlist in the Army. 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
10: From ABC News, I'm Chuck Severson. A record number of people across the U.S. are on the move in the skies and on very crowded roads right now. On the airports, ABC's Rena Roy.
11: TSA says it'll screen more than 18 million people between this past Thursday and this Wednesday. So those security lines, as you can imagine, are going to get pretty serious.
12: More than 39 million people are expected to hit the road, and that is actually a record for Memorial Day. The folks over at INRIX, they actually give us this estimate. They say that if you're on the road between noon and 5, expect plenty of company there. It's going to be among the busiest periods of the entire weekend.
10: Gio Benitez at New Jersey's Newark Airport. On the cost of travel, ABC's Elizabeth Schulze.
13: According to Gas Buddy, drivers in at least 14 states are facing new record gas prices for Memorial Day. They're surpassing the highs set back in 2022. And collectively, Americans are paying $2 billion more on gas this holiday weekend compared to last year.
10: Gasoline prices are higher because of the Iran war and the closing of the Strait of Hormuz by Iran and a U.S. blockade. Oil prices went down some today on word from President Trump that talks with Iran are progressing. A major sticking point, says ABC's Ian Panel in Tel Aviv, is the U.S. demand that Iran turn over all its enriched uranium.
14: Remember that one of the main justifications for military action in the first place was to prevent Iran from having a nuclear weapon.
10: Some of the tens of thousands evacuated in Orange County, California, might go home soon. Fire officials say a crew has lowered the risk of a major explosion at a damaged toxic chemical tank at an aircraft plant in Garden Grove. ABC's Alex Stone in nearby Cyprus.
15: Doesn't mean that there are no threats around any longer of vapor or of leak or a much smaller explosion, but things are looking a whole lot better here right now.
10: The top prosecutor in Garden Grove has launched a criminal investigation into the chemical tank incident at GKN Aerospace. Company not commenting on that. You're listening to ABC News.
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10: In Austria, this paraglider is bruised but safe. ABC's Will Reeve.
19: The plane collides with the canopy of a paraglider, sending her plunging to the ground. The woman, named Sabrina, scrambles to pull her secondary parachute. It deploys, but it's terribly twisted, sending her spinning out of control. Then it fully inflates, Sabrina regaining control. The mangled primary chute trailing behind high above the Austrian Alps.
10: Uber and Lyft drivers in Massachusetts have successfully organized. They are now the first rideshare worker union in the country. Massachusetts Governor Maura Healey.
20: People are dealing with the cost of everything going up, and it's important that, you know, these workers, like other workers, get paid what they deserve. And that's what this is about.
10: Bargaining decisions will require a majority approval from all members. More talk about what the sacrifices of America's war dead means on Memorial Day. In New York City, the Intrepid Museum on board a retired aircraft carrier docked at the Hudson River, opening its doors to veterans and members of the armed forces. Mayor Zoran Mamdani.
21: As each of us enjoy the fruits of lives of peace and freedom, homes where we are safe at night, children who learn and grow in school, let us always remember that none of this was promised. It was won by sacrifice, and it must be cherished.
10: Chuck Sievertson, ABC News.
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24: Fairbanks area weather on this Memorial Day, mostly sunny skies. Tonight should turn partly cloudy. We expect to see lows down to the upper 40s. Tuesday looking partly sunny, highs middle 60s. Wednesday partly sunny, highs in the lower 60s.
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24: Currently downtown, it's 59 degrees.
0: The following episode of the Gas and Diesel Doctor Report first aired on June 2nd of 2025.
33: Give me fuel, give me fire!

0: Jamie Bodenstedt, Gas and Diesel Doctor. How are you?
1: I'm doing great. How are you doing, Tim?
0: I'm doing well. Are we even 60 degrees out there yet?
1: No. It's been a nice, yeah.
0: Well, for April, this is beautiful weather.
1: Yeah, this is the longest fall I've ever seen.
0: It's crazy. No 70 degree temperatures yet.
1: Yes.
0: And here we are, June
1: 2nd. So, the mosquitoes are starting to get worse.
0: I'm not really having a problem with mosquitoes.
1: I'm starting to see some out there.
0: But you live in a swamp.
1: I do.
0: Somewhere. Yeah. Okay. Yeah. So
1: in the Dagobah system.
0: You asked for it.
1: Yeah,
0: moving out
1: I did.
0: There. So I don't want to hear your complaint. It's like you moved in with the mosquitoes.
1: Yeah.
0: Okay. You room with mosquitoes. All right. If you have a question for Jamie Bodenstedt of Gas and Diesel Doctor, you can call 907-457-4636 is the number. So there you go, 457-4636. So anything new shaking down there at the old shop?
1: It's busy time. Busy time.
0: Yeah. And I guess we could rehash this on air. We just talked about it off air. Mm-hmm. My Studebaker, which you've been sitting on my Studebaker for, what, 3 weeks at
1: least?
0: 3 weeks
1: now, yeah.
0: At least?
1: Yes.
0: Yeah, so... And you, let's see, it would have been, because we didn't do a show last Monday.
1: No.
0: So it was, we haven't done this update, because it was the Friday
1: before
0: that.
1: Yes.
0: I showed up, and you opened the book and said,
1: all
0: see this diagram? Get everything you see here. There
1: was a couple more pages I could have done that with, but that was the most immediate page.
0: Oh, gosh. Don't talk like this. It's like, this car is only worth so much, and I'm crazy to spend the money that I am spending.
1: Yeah.
0: But, you love driving something. Mm-hmm. You want to drive it, so, yeah. But the crazy thing, and I'm guessing you're kind of, you're savvy to this, but I wasn't. So, I took my shop manual back, and there was that page, the page you pointed to,
1: mm-hmm.
0: and the illustration, like the exploded view of all the parts. And so I copied down all the illustration numbers, and I sent that to the Studebaker guy, and he wrote me back, well, those are illustration numbers. I need part numbers. And I'm like, what's the difference? It's the same thing, and it's not the same thing. So,
1: well, it is nowadays it is.
0: Is it now?
1: Because they'll just make an illustration for your car
0: and
1: put the part numbers on it instead of having one illustration for several cars.
0: Which is the case with this.
1: So
0: any case, mm-hmm. The latest update on that is I'm waiting to hear back from him on what he's got, what mm-hmm. he doesn't have.
1: Do you know why?
0: Yeah.
1: Because it's expensive to pay the artists at Disney.
0: Well, if you hire the artist at Disney, you're probably going to come back with some kind of
1: rainbow-y
0: looking. Yeah. So
1: not back then.
0: No. Oh, well, okay, not true. Back, yeah, we are talking 1964.
1: You don't want to know what it comes back looking like back then.
0: Okay, all right. If you have a question for Jamie Bodenstedt, 457-4636 is the number. And I found this kind of interesting. How global are the different car brands? And which is to say,
1: like global platform equipment.
0: No, like sales. Like you are Toyota, okay?
1: Mm-hmm.
0: Toyota vehicles. What percentage of all Toyota vehicles are sold in the United States versus elsewhere?
1: I would say they're probably a good 15-19%.
0: 24% of the cars they sell right here. Okay.
1: How much market share they have in the United States?
0: No. It's all Toyota sold. How many of their cars are sold here?
1: Here, yes.
0: 24% of all Toyotas mm-hmm. are
1: but
0: sold.
1: But you got to remember, there's 50% of Toyotas they don't even sell in America.
0: This is true.
1: Yeah.
0: There's a long list of models.
1: Yeah, because of the pharmaceutical trade. They don't want to trade infringement.
0: Well, exactly, because so many names would cross over.
1: Yeah, okay.
0: I wonder, is there, if you went to the Toyota dealers and they quoted you a price on a Sienna van, you mm-hmm. could say, do you have a generic for less?
1: Generic, yeah. I think that's a Scion.
0: Maybe so. Okay, so let's try another one on you. Honda, what percentage of all, you're looking at all Hondas sold globally.
1: Globally.
0: What percentage of them are sold
1: automotive
0: here?
1: Or lawnmowers?
0: Automotive.
1: I would say probably only like 10.
0: No. Honda, really? They lean heavy into North America. 39% of all
1: Hondas. Are we talking
0: Hondas.
1: Canada, Mexico, all of us?
0: Let's see. Let me see the fine print. USA and Canada.
1: USA and Canada.
0: USA and Canada. Okay, that's the fine print. Okay, how about Nissan?
1: Nissan? Yeah. I'm sure they're...
0: Yeah.
1: I don't know. They're a pretty global company. I'd say they're probably 20%.
0: They're 31%.
1: Okay.
0: Okay, now let's have fun. Ford. What percentage of all Fords are sold in the USA and Canada?
1: I'm going to say 45%.
0: 58%.
1: 58, okay.
0: Wow, we got the majority of them right here. Mm-hmm. Chevrolet.
1: Chevrolet. I'm also around the 40% mark.
0: 62.
1: Wow. Yeah. 62%. I would figure they'd be below.
0: Yeah.
1: Well, is that Chevrolet and GMC?
0: No, it's just Chevrolet.
1: And what's GMC? 3%?
0: They're not on my list.
1: They're not on the list. That's kind of, whenever you talk about GM and Chevy, you never know if you're getting stats for the whole company or just one side of it.
0: I think this is just brands.
1: Just brands. So you never know what the whole picture is. With GM, anyway.
0: I never have known.
1: Never know.
0: The whole picture. Okay. All right, and then I found this article, and I thought you might want to speak to this, but Jalopnik. Mm-hmm. Familiar with that website?
1: I do. I like Jalopnik.
0: They have a headline that says, "Why old diesel trucks are suddenly so expensive." And I thought,
1: I know exactly why.
0: I bet you'll have something to say on that.
1: I dollar for dollar, the farthest miles you get per dollar in diesel vehicles. I mean, we're talking like late 90s, early 2000, before the emissions.
0: The picture that they show in the article goes back farther than that. They have a picture of what I'm going to guess is about a 1980 Dodge Ram.
1: Okay, yeah.
0: So
1: yeah,
0: that was way back.
1: Way back. And that 1980 Dodge Ram, that was the first where the Cummins came out in it.
0: Yeah.
1: Wasn't intercooled, 12-valve.
0: Yep.
1: Didn't make a lot of horsepower like diesels of today, but, I mean, you're talking a 500,000-mile motor.
0: Yeah, just
1: with very little, you know, you don't have to put a lot into it. You can't kill it.
0: Yeah.
1: It would take. It only takes you 10 transmissions to put a 500,000 miles on it.
0: Well, there is that.
1: Yeah. Unless it's it was standard transmissions and diesels were, you know, a great combination. And early 80s, there wouldn't be a computer on that vehicle.
0: Yeah,
1: Dodge figured out how to do it. Like, maybe we can control the charging system.
0: I can't tell you how much that appeals to me, though.
1: Mm-hmm,
0: I could really see going that route. And Jalopnik, they say no DEF, no emissions.
1: No emissions.
0: No problem.
1: Yeah.
0: So,
1: and, it was full self-driving. You had to drive it yourself.
0: That is full self-driving. Yes. And so you got another one here for you. And I think I know the answer to this one. But Car Illustrated magazine, they're working people up into a lather over this. They say GM has just renewed their trademark on Pontiac.
1: Oh.
0: And I think this is just the biggest tease in the world because I think I know what this is about. And nobody's going to like my answer. Pontiac has General Motors has no intention of building Pontiacs. They have every intention to make sure you don't build a Pontiac. I think that's what that's
1: about. Do you
0: think
1: it is?
0: I think so.
1: Well, I think Pontiac's a pretty big name in racing, and there's still, you know, that power plant, that, you know, geometry of engine of the Pontiac line is still out there today.
0: Yeah.
1: And, you know, I think you're seeing, a lot of that horsepower in like Street Outlaws.
0: Yeah.
1: Some of those street engines are Pontiac. So I don't know if they're...
0: You're telling me you think Mary Barra is like-minded with you.
1: Yeah. I'm just saying. They when it comes to Pontiacs and the racing industry, there's a horsepower curve there that's all theirs.
0: And see, and that's why I think GM just wants to make sure nobody else gloms onto it. Because there is value there.
1: Mm-hmm.
0: But I don't think GM's going
1: to
0: do it.
1: Oh, yeah. Well, but to touch one of those Pontiac engines that make 5,000 horse, it's $70,000, $80,000,
0: $100,000.
1: Wow.
0: So, you know, if GM would be smart to bring it back in some limited capacity.
1: Yeah, you would think.
0: I always thought, 10 years ago, whatever, they're building Chevrolet Camaros. They're fairly popular. Well, 10 years ago they were fairly popular. What would have been the harm in just tweaking it and calling it the Pontiac Firebird and distributing it through Buick GMC dealerships? It's like, yeah, we're a Buick dealership, but we have the Pontiac Firebird. Because Chevrolet had the Camaro, and you would have made Buick dealerships happy all over the country. Mm-hmm. It's not going to be a full line of vehicles, but we will have a Pontiac Firebird, and Buick dealers will distribute them.
1: Yeah.
0: Why they didn't do that is beyond me. So, I don't know. And then the other headline, I got this from, I've never heard of Unilad Tech, but that's the website. But they say Tesla reportedly has $800 million worth of unsold Cybertrucks that nobody wants to purchase.
1: Hmm.
0: Wow.
1: Wow.
0: You see any? I'm seeing a couple
1: of
0: them.
1: I'm seeing a couple of around. Yeah.
0: They do look weird. I mean, they're just, they look like nothing else on the road. Yeah. So
1: maybe we could sell them to the Russian army.
0: Yeah.
1: That would, really cheap. Like, yeah.
0: They'd be good target practice for the Ukrainians.
1: Ukrainians, yes.
0: You know what? I think of the Cybertruck, and I think it's like a DeLorean pufferfish.
1: It is.
0: You think?
1: Yeah.
0: That's what I think it is. All right. If you have a question for Jamie Bodenstedt, 457-4636 is the number. Now, how did this get in my stack? This is other things for later. Unless you want me to tell you about the Galena Interior Learning Academy. Why is that in
1: I'm
0: my stack?
1: I'm doing all right.
0: Okay. Yeah. Are you? Okay.
1: I am.
0: All right. Okay. Oh, okay. We got this. I know you like the Ford GT. Who doesn't like the Ford GT? So you remember the 06 Ford GT when they first brought it back?
1: Yes.
0: So apparently Wayne Gretzky owns one of those. Mm. And it's up for auction on Bring a Trailer.
1: Okay.
0: How would you like Wayne Gretzky's Ford GT? It's got the, it says the Gulf liveried 2006 Ford GT. So Gulf liveried. Is that the orange and blue?
1: Blue,
0: right?
1: Yeah.
0: Which would be kind of cool. But they say there's only 1,200 miles on the car, so it costs just a little bit more than an autographed Wayne Gretzky jersey.
1: Mm-hmm.
0: Just a little bit more.
1: A little bit more.
0: You want it?
1: I would.
0: I'd take it. All right. What else we got? Okay, and I know you don't... You've never been a fan of Top Gear or the Grand Tour, have you?
1: No, I have. I
0: don't know how I haven't converted you over on this yet, but I'm reading that the Grand Tour... Amazon's not done with the Grand Tour.
1: Oh.
0: You got James May and Richard Hammond and Jeremy Clarkson. They've left the show.
1: Mm-hmm.
0: And so everybody just thought, well, that's the end of the show. Well, I'm reading now that are you familiar with Throttle House? It's a YouTube channel.
1: No, I'm not.
0: Okay, Throttle House, just a couple of guys, Thomas and James. And they're pretty hysterical. They know their thing, they know their stuff, and they're pretty funny. They present well. And
1: I don't like them already.
0: Uh-oh. Well, I can see where this is going to be an uphill slog to get you on board. But so they're going to be the new Grand Tour.
1: Okay.
0: So Amazon's going to have them hosting it. And then they say, but they're bringing on a third person because these two, it's just been the two of them doing Throttle House. Mm-hmm. But they're bringing a third guy, Francis Bourgeois.
1: Oh, yeah.
0: There's a
1: the antagonist.
0: The evil. I wonder if he has a sinister mustache.
1: Yeah.
0: So apparently he got started with something, you know, train spotting.
1: Oh, okay.
0: And they say, and I'm like, well, what does that got to do with cars? But they say, he's going to bring the comedy. And I'm like, well, the other two guys are pretty funny.
1: Funny, yeah.
0: So I don't know. But so be looking for that soon. Except you won't be looking for it because you don't care.
1: I don't.
0: I'll be looking for it.
1: You'll be looking for it. You'll tell me all about it.
0: I will. And you'll plug your ears and you won't listen. So
1: I don't have to plug my ears. I got these nice earphones you get.
0: Oh, there you go. All right. See, there you are. All right. Good news on the V8 front. General Motors is keeping the V8 alive.
1: Mm.
0: So they say they're pouring $888 million into their Tonawanda, New York plant to launch a sixth generation small block by 2027.
1: Okay.
0: Cool. Well, what would you want to put that in?
1: Well, it's going to go on everything. That's going to be their LS version. Yeah.
0: But they don't build Camaros anymore.
1: Yeah. Well, it's in all the trucks.
0: They'll go in the trucks.
1: You'll still get it in the trucks. And I'm sure there'll be a van, you know, because everybody's got a utility van.
0: Could go in that, couldn't it? Yeah. I could see that. But I, you know, SUVs?
1: SUVs.
0: I mean, the big one, the Suburban. But I wouldn't see that going in a Trax.
1: Yeah. They might go out and underpower a bunch of delivery trucks, too. You never know.
0: Oh, okay. All right. So General Motors still believing in the old V8. And then you got, Durango, the Dodge Durango. Next year, the Hellcat will still be here.
1: Okay. In the Durango.
0: In the Durango. Dodge stretches its aging Durango to 2026, and they're keeping the Hellcat alive.
1: All right, good.
0: Yeah, I like that. Pricing, let's see, mainstream RT models retain the 5.7-liter Hemi 360 horse with pricing from $51,999 plus blackout and tow-centric option packages.
1: Plus, I bet that motor's a lot more fun in a four-wheel drive.
0: Oh, I mean, traction galore. Mm-hmm. Yeah.
1: Well, not galore, but traction. Enough to get yourself in trouble.
0: Yeah.
1: Yeah.
0: So, okay. So you got a Hellcat Durango
1: mm-hmm.
0: in four-wheel drive, and you got a Hellcat Challenger sitting next to it, which weighs less.
1: Mm-hmm.
0: So you got traction and you got less weight. Who wins the drag race?
1: Well, what's the surface?
0: Dry pavement.
1: Dry pavement. I would say the car is probably going to take it in the end, but the Hellcat's going to get you know, a couple car lengths in the beginning.
0: Okay. Right.
1: The Durango will.
0: The Durango. Yeah.
1: Yeah. Okay.
0: All right. So, all right. Snow and ice.
1: Mm-hmm.
0: Snow and ice. Well, the Challenger ain't coming out if it's snow and ice. Yeah, that's sitting in the garage. Okay. And then Volkswagen will start using proper names again, because what are their vehicles called now? Because they don't have names.
1: Yeah, I don't.
0: Because you got, what's the van called? The new van? The ID Buzz?
1: ID, yeah, something like that. Yeah.
0: I mean, that's kind of a name. Mm-hmm.
1: And it's all electric, and I don't hear anything about the sales on that, or even if it's out.
0: I think it is out.
1: Yeah.
0: But I haven't seen one on the road. Mm-hmm. So,
1: I bet it's just a bunch of old ladies hoping to turn it into a flower planter.

0: It'd be perfect.
1: I love it. Here's my electric greenhouse.
2: Yeah.
1: I love it. Yeah. The ID Buzz. That would be a good name for Elon Musk's next child.
2: Child, yeah.
1: ID. Mm-hmm. I want you to meet my son.
2: The artist formerly known as ID Buzz.
1: All right. What do we got? Let's see. The House of Representatives passed. Okay. I know you follow politics.
2: I do.
1: The One Big Beautiful Bill.
2: Mm-hmm.
1: So the House passed it. Hasn't passed the Senate. Don't know if it will as it is. But if it were to pass as it is, they're axing the federal EV tax credits after 2025.
2: You mean the subsidies?
1: Calling it tax credits, but yeah,
2: it's an electric car and we'll charge Jamie.
1: Exactly. Yeah. All right.
2: That's how I feel.
1: But so they would get rid of the subsidies, mm-hmm, and they would impose annual fees. So now we're going the other way. It's like, no, we're not paying you to buy this.
2: Well, they never did figure out how to charge a road tax on it.
1: Then that's the whole thing.
2: It is.
1: So, and $250 per year if you, mm-hmm, got an EV, $100 per year if you got a hybrid.
2: Okay. That doesn't seem like much because the cars are heavier and damage the road more than an ICE vehicle would.
1: Yeah.
2: Yeah.
1: Well, how much, okay, if you're driving, okay, you got an F-150,
2: mm-hmm,
1: just burns gas, there's no electric thing.
2: No.
1: To it. No electric motors. How much do you pay on road taxes each year?
2: It's per gallon, so yeah, it's equal to the amount I drive.
1: Yeah.
2: I think we're paying about 70 cents per gallon.
1: Do we pay that much?
2: I think so. I think that, wow, 65, 70 cents between the state and the federal. And,
1: okay, yeah.
2: Yeah.
1: All right, so.
2: And we're, you know, the gas is getting refined from state oil, so
1: yeah,
2: that's how we're.
1: Yeah.
2: Yeah.
1: Except I thought the processed stuff, the refined product, I thought we were getting that from Seattle.
2: It is, but yeah. I think it's the crude oil comes from the state of Alaska to build, you know, to
1: right,
2: build
1: right.
2: Us, but yeah.
1: Yeah.
2: Yeah. That's how they get their money out of the oil companies.
1: Yeah.
2: Yeah.
1: Okay. And we were talking Elon Musk. If I can believe what I'm reading here, he's still going to be in charge of Tesla for at least the next 5 years.
2: All right.
1: Because you got certain corners of the population who want him out.
2: Yeah.
1: So.
2: Well, but you really shouldn't just X him out until at least you get to your second model.
1: Because they've done all these product launches and nothing's been redesigned.
2: Yeah.
1: Yeah. Yeah, they gave a little tweak and a, mm-hmm, facelift, I think.
2: Well, and I think, Tesla's business model is they don't, you know, the body doesn't matter because they're trying to develop the technology.
1: Mm.
2: So as
1: but it's hard to get the public excited about a vehicle that looks like the one that came out 10 years ago.
2: Yes, yes. So, but it goes an extra 100 miles on a charge.
1: So there is that.
2: There, yeah.
1: Which means you can outrun the guy who's trying to firebomb you.
2: Yeah, exactly. Yeah.
1: Okay. All right. Let's see. Oh, so how are things going at Nissan these days?
2: I think I'm.
1: Wow.
2: Times are tough.
1: Facing a $4.5 billion loss, Nissan is considering a sale lease back of its Yokohama headquarters. They're talking about selling their house.
2: Oh, okay.
1: They're going to sell our house, valued at 100 billion yen, which would be $700 million.
2: Seven.
1: The cash grab would accompany 7 plant closures, 20,000 layoffs, and a 70% parts complexity cut in CEO Ivan Espinosa's turnaround plan.
2: Okay.
1: So, Nissan, I don't know. I keep listening to the Nissan news because I got to wonder. I don't know.
2: Yeah, maybe they're...
1: How many more years do we have?
2: Have them until they switch back to Datsun.
1: The name is Nissan. Remember that? I remember that campaign.
2: Yeah,
1: the name is Nissan. Okay. Oh, this is saddening. BMW, you know, BMW, they don't build a supercar right now. I mean, they have nice coupes, nice sedans. But let's see. Frank Van Meel of BMW, he says, we're facing some headwinds. 37% profit plunge in China, looming tariffs, and the resource-hungry electric M3 program. These are all reasons that we cannot green light a Halo supercar anytime soon.
2: Well, yeah, and look at what happened to supercars over the past 10 years. I mean,
1: talk to me.
2: Well, you know, you were back, you know, 10 years ago, 187 was where they're at now, or where they're at then, and now today
1: top speed.
2: Yeah, now they're 250, 260. I think they're reaching 270 with a new Koenigsegg. But that's huge.
1: I thought something was pushing 300.
2: Could be. Yeah, yeah. I know that bar's just moving all the time now.
1: And because, you know, Bugatti, they're all over this. Yeah,
2: and the technology they have to build these cars. Uh-huh. It's
1: just crazy.
2: It is. It is, like, you know, if you're going to build a supercar, you don't even look at steel or aluminum. It's all titanium and carbon fiber.
1: Yeah. Wow. So where's Kia in this battle right now?
2: Yeah, they build the starter engines.
1: Okay. All right, let's see. Okay, then I got a little update on the 1,064-horsepower Chevrolet Corvette ZR1. They say it is patently absurd. But is that absurd in a good way?
2: That is absurd, yeah. Streetable 1,000 horse, that's always nice.
1: Yeah.
2: Yeah, no.
1: They say, let's see, 1,064 horses, 828 pound-feet of torque, Chevy's chassis tune and active aero keep the rear drive ZR1 composed at the Circuit of the Americas with the ZTK pack. I don't know what that means. ZTK?
2: Yeah, that's...
1: I don't know. They say it reaches...
2: Well, that's there are three-digit codes for what kind of package it has.
1: Okay.
2: Yeah. So, like, the, you know, the LS6 is the engine package, or so on and so forth.
1: I wanted the LBJ pack.
2: Yeah.
1: Or the JFK pack.
2: Yeah. The LBJ is actually a diesel engine, so you might not want that one.
1: They say it reaches 224 miles an hour.
2: Exactly.
1: There you go.
2: Yeah.
1: So that's, are we reaching supercar status with the Corvette? With the ZR1?
2: I believe that's where that's where that new Corvette was supposed to go, at least challenge, Ford's.
1: GT.
2: Yeah.
1: 0 to 60 in 2.3 seconds.
2: Seconds. Yeah.
1: That's pretty quick.
2: But what we were just talking 2 weeks ago, Koenigsegg was 0 to 60 in under a second in there.
1: I can't imagine.
2: Yeah, that's
1: That's ludicrous speed. Mm-hmm. That's
0: they went to plaid.
1: We need to fire up the inertia dampeners if we're gonna Okay. And careful next time you're in Washington State. You go there very much?
2: No, I just when the airplane touches down.
1: Okay, yeah, you're just kind of waiting for your connecting flight at SeaTac. Yeah, that's me
2: then
1: too.
2: Then I go hide in a family bathroom until my next flight.
1: What, you notice that too, huh? That is just the craziest thing at SeaTac. You go there, it's like, can't we just have a men's room?
2: And a
1: women's room? Do we have to guess?
2: They do. They're all the same room now. Just the one room.
1: I feel crazy.
2: At least the doors go all the way down to the bottom now.
1: I feel predatory following a woman into this room. Mm-hmm. I just...
2: But how do you feel when a woman follows you in there?
1: Lucky.
2: So it's all about placement.
1: Okay. Okay, where was I? Oh, Washington State. They're trying speed cameras.
2: Oh, okay.
1: Yeah. They say they got one on Interstate 5, one on Interstate 90. They're actually telling you specifically where they are, but I don't know the real estate well enough. It doesn't matter to me.
2: They even, like, give you a place to put a sniper to take it out. Like,
1: ooh, that would be good. Need to hire one of those. But they say so far, everybody that they've caught speeding on camera, they have not ticketed anybody, but they've mailed them courtesy notices. It's like, we see you.
2: Yeah, we do.
1: This one's courtesy. Next one might not be. So there you go.
2: Well, and they make the, you know, I'd like to try or find some of these, but they're stickers that go over your license plate numbers that make them invisible to cameras. And I've seen them out there.
1: But they're not visible to the naked eye?
2: You can see it in the naked eye. Everything, it looks normal. But it has something on the face that makes it unrecognizable for a camera.
1: Really?
2: Yeah, and I've seen them come across, like, the internet, like, advertising. I was like, ooh, that's cool.
1: Wow.
2: And
1: then, I wonder if I have time to tell this story. My brother, years ago, I heard he was on a turnpike somewhere. You know, you pay to get on the turnpike, and then there's like a toll booth at the end of the turnpike. And they time you because you get a little ticket when you get on. And it's like, oh, you entered the turnpike at 3:32 p.m. And my brother, he didn't put two and two together. He's driving down this turnpike, and he's going way too fast. And he's realizing he's got about 40 miles to go when he realizes, oh, crud, this could cost me money. So he's got the
2: ticket. How does it, do they just like?
1: Because they time you.
2: You went too fast?
1: Yeah, oh, yeah, yeah. Like, and he'd get ticketed.
2: Because he, like a speeding
1: ticket. Yeah, because he got there too fast. So I'm running out of time. Let me say this quickly. He ended up, he took that ticket that came off the little toll booth thing. He started rubbing it against his pants. He just kept rubbing it against his pants for like the next 5 minutes. And by the time he got to the exit to toll booth, the guy took it. And it wouldn't register.
2: Nice.
1: It just, yeah. You
2: know, yeah, that,
1: and,
2: yeah.
1: And my brother's like, well, I don't know. Mm-hmm. It's the ticket you guys gave me.
2: Yeah. Yeah. Well, I know the next time I'm speeding, I'm just going to rub my pants.
1: How do we reach you at Gas and Diesel Doctor?
2: 907-456-2483.
1: Chris Plant is next.

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1: Communities across the last frontier came together to honor fallen service members for Memorial Day. In South Central and Mat-Su, residents attended local ceremonies and tributes. Fairbanks residents also marked the holiday with regional tributes. A viewer submitted video over the weekend, did catch a newborn calf and mama moose blocking traffic on the Seward Highway. Authorities say to give the animals plenty of room, as moms can be highly aggressive while protecting their young. Turning to breaking news, Alaska State Troopers still investigating a fatal officer-involved shooting in Ukovjevik. Authorities say the incident occurred late Saturday night on Herman Street. Local police breached a residence to respond to a domestic violence call where a male suspect confronted them with a knife. An officer opened fire, killing the suspect. I'm Monica Nelson.
2: Currently downtown, the temperature is 60 degrees.
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1: All right, and we have returned. Now, I'd like to talk about what Scott called in from Louisville, Kentucky, where they had a lot of big political goings on yesterday. Big stuff going on. President Trump, the big winner. Republican Party, the big winner. America, the big winner. And that means Western civilization itself, which is under assault, as it for so long has been. And the Democrat Party is really leading the charge. They don't lead much, but they lead the charge against civilization and against the United States of America. But Scott said, you know, if we lose, who wins? The United States of America loses, who wins? The reality is that we, the United States of America, are the greatest country in the world. And we're the vanguard, obviously. And we're the vanguard against all evildoers on planet Earth, as we have been since World War II, certainly. And then the Pax Americana of post-World War II. And the creation of NATO, which has perhaps outlived its usefulness, but then again, maybe not, because Putin is a communist and a former KGB officer, and he's the head of the old communist country. It was the USSR. He grew up in the KGB and the Soviet Union. President Trump crushed them and President Reagan crushed them and destroyed them. And Scott, you know, Scott raises a very important question. If we lose, as the Democrats are fighting for, then who wins? And Scott talked about the Russians, the Putin, commies, left, the communists in China, Xi Jinping, a ricochet rabbit, and all the communists there, and their military and their ballistic missiles and their nuclear weapons and their communists, and that's bad. And then Scott pointed out correctly that if you look at Iran, Iran is really a proxy state, radical Islamic jihadi terrorists,

They have exported warfare, various forms. The communists in Moscow and Vlad the Impaler Putin, who grew up under that regime, murdered tens of millions of their own people and, of course, exported war everywhere, Korea, Vietnam, Africa, Latin America. And the goal is to take over the world so that they could enslave the world with, you know, bull whips. And that's kind of why the Democrats want to bring that back. They love slavery and bull whips and concentration camps. They love concentration camps and all that. So Scott is 100% correct. 100% correct. And honestly, and he's talking about who's paying for all this this madness, the Chinese communists, Putin, the communist KGB guy. It's the axis of evil, Scott. And what's happening now on planet Earth is that, you know, the United States has been the shield against totalitarianism, which is slavery, since certainly World War II and the post-World War II Pax Americana, as I mentioned. And the left is here to tear down the ability of the United States of America to be the vanguard of free people everywhere. The slavers are Xi Jinping and Vlad the Impaler Putin and of course, the Ayatollahs. They got the gay Ayatollah now. There is a, might be a cross-dresser. He might be an incel. Could be an incel, like the Democrat kids that shot up the Trump-hating, Vance-hating teenagers that shot up the mosque a couple of days ago in San Diego. And then they shot up themselves. So that was instant results there. But never mind that. You know, Scott is correct that there is a new Cold War on planet Earth. And it is, now the commies, it's the Red-Green Coalition. And I don't know, you've seen these, where was that, Michael? It was in Canada where the red-green fists was spray-painted on the wall, and they're spray-painting them all over the place, the red-green fist. And that's the coalition, the red being the communists and the lefties from Xi Jinping and China to Vlad the Impaler and Russia, the former Soviet Union, in coalition with Iran, which is, of course, the green. And the Red-Green Coalition goes way back to the 1972 Olympics in Munich, where the Islamists took over and murdered all the Jews, which the Democrats are doing now, and working hard, concentration camps and all that stuff. And the left, you know, the Hitler's party was the National Socialist German Workers' Party. That is to say, they were the Socialist Workers' Party of Germany. And we knew they were national. In fact, they became international over time, didn't they? Didn't they, Michael? They suddenly became international. So it's all that stuff. But Scott is 100% correct. What happens if the United States loses and the Democrats are now our worst enemy and the best ally of Iran? Is the Democrat Party in the United States of America, most important ally for the rise of radical Islam. You know, they crashed the planes into those buildings in New York and all that. I remember it well. I was at the Pentagon that day. But the Democrat Party is now the Red-Green Coalition. And wherever these fists, I think it was in Montreal, Vancouver, and the Red-Green fist being spray-painted, graffitied on the wall. And somebody went around and painted an obscene shape going through the fists of the Red-Green fist. And it's always a fist. That's a anger and violence, a symbol of anger and violence. And the Democrats are right at home with all that. Because they're angry, they're violent, they hate everybody, just like the guys that shot up the mosque in San Diego a couple of days ago. Those guys hate everybody. They're just kind of run-of-the-mill Democrats is what they are. Scott is asking maybe the most important question on Earth right now. There is a new Cold War, and it's not even cold. There's a hot war going on with Iran. They're looking to build an arsenal of nuclear weapons on top of intercontinental ballistic missiles, funded by the Democrat Party in the United States to a very large extent, and backed by the communists and by, you know, Barack Hussein Obama, who was mentored as a teenager by Frank Marshall Davis, a proud card-carrying member of the Communist Party in the United States of America. And then it's the Red-Green Coalition all over again. And Barack Obama... coming to billions and billions of dollars, pallets full of cash, not even American dollars, they were euros, shrink-wrapped on pallets, rolling off the back of cargo planes, Barack Obama sending them money, knowing that they will use that money to murder us by the millions. And the communists, pig dog Hussein, he decided that the best thing for America, and then the New York Times agreed with him, and CNN agreed, oh, this is so great, they're spinning centuries.

centrifuges and enriching uranium. And, oh, they're only going to use it for peaceful purposes, for energy, notwithstanding they're one of the most oil-rich countries on Earth and in the history of the world. These hypocrites, the morons, but they're worse than that. They're loathsome, murderous criminals. They're the left. They murdered 100 million people last century in the name of free health care. And they think Cuba has better health care than we had here. And it was, our health care was much better before Obama fixed that. And we call it Obamacare. And now all they do is complain about health care. Oh, we got to fix it. You just fixed it at a cost of trillions of dollars and millions of lives, you ridiculous pigs. God, they're amazing, aren't they? But great question, Scott, and keep asking the question and keep thinking about it, because it is a variation on the old Cold War. But the axis of evil is Putin and Xi Jinping, Russia and China. Sound familiar? You got North Korea on their side of the fence, Cuba on their side of the fence. Democrats are still trying to save communism in Cuba, literally. Barack Obama went down there and posed with portraits and wall-sized murals of Che Guevara, who would have killed him because Che Guevara was a horrible racist. And I've had this conversation many times with Democrats, with liberals. You say Che Guevara, which is true, was a horrible racist and a mass murderer, of course, in the name of free health care. And Democrats look confused when you say Che Guevara was a racist. And they rub their chins and they say, and the women pull the hair down on their chins, the Democrat women, and they say, well, did he hate white people? Because that would make it okay, because he was Latinx, you know, he's Latinx, and just amazing stuff. So it's okay to be racist if you're against white people in America. The Democrat Party is the Soviet Union living among us. They're the updated 21st century version of the Soviet Union in the Cold War. Just amazing stuff. But thank you, Scott. I'm sorry we hit the wall with you there. But now let's get to the next Democrat, because these people. There is a woman running for the House of Representatives. She's a Democrat. She's in Texas. Here's the story from the Fox News Channel. The headline is, Texas Democrat Maureen Galindo. Is she deportable? Could we deport her? Faces backlash for pledging to imprison, quote, American Zionists at ICE facility. Representative Jared Moskowitz, a Democrat who is Jewish, called it the first current political candidate suggesting concentration camps for American Jews. Concentration camps for American Jews. But it goes beyond that, because she says American Zionists. I'm an American Zionist. I'm an American. I believe Israel has a right to exist. It's obviously the only place they're safe. They're not safe in New York anymore, because too many Democrats are bloodthirsty goblins. But remarkable stuff. Jeez Louise. Can you say that on the radio? I think you can. Here's the Fox News Channel. A Democratic House candidate from Texas is fielding criticism. Oh, no, poor her. From some, even in her own party, after she pledged to send American Zionists to a facility currently being used to detain undocumented immigrants. That is to say, illegal aliens and illegal alien gang members and human traffickers and child sex traffickers and drug traffickers. You know, people who have broken all kinds of laws. By the way, illegal immigration is illegal. The Democrat Party is against the United States of America. But listen to this. Here's the Democrat who wants to be a member of the House of Representatives, and Galindo. She's dangerous, but not very bright. Here it is. In an Instagram post, Maureen Galindo said she would turn the, quoting now, Carnes ICE Detention Center into a prison for American Zionists and former ICE officers for human trafficking. Now, the Democrat Party is human trafficking, child sex trafficking. They're defending the human traffickers. They've been fighting now for years for, in favor of, human trafficking and human traffickers and child sex traffickers and drug traffickers. And we were having 100,000 Americans die of fatal drug overdoses each year. That's more than we had killed in the Vietnam War and the Korean War combined in a single year, fatal drug overdoses. And the Democrats are fighting hammer and sickle in favor of the drug traffickers and beyond. Just amazing stuff. It's

0: Instagram post last week, the Kearns ICE detention facility, for a detention center, a prison. These are her words now. For American Zionists like me, Irish Catholic, and former ICE officers for human trafficking. They're the ones who have fought against and stopped, to some degree or another at least, human trafficking. And this Democrat, perfectly typical Democrat, wants to imprison law enforcement for enforcing the laws as passed by Congress, and the Democrats want to make her a member of the House of Representatives. Galindo, listen to this, a sex therapist, I can only imagine, and housing activist. How can you be a housing activist? That's kind of weird. Are you actively building houses? Is running for a seat in the newly redrawn 35th Congressional District in Texas, facing Johnny Garcia in a primary runoff. I think she's got to win. Maureen Galindo's going to win this, right? Galindo's runoff campaign has also drawn attention amid reports that a mystery super PAC, which has ties to Republicans, has spent heavily in Democratic primaries to boost progressive candidates viewed as easier in the general election to defeat. And the Democrats have been doing this for years and years. But now if the Republicans should do it, suddenly it'll be big news, because our news media is the most corrupt institution in America. Just amazing. According to the New York Times, the group, and of course it's the New York Times saying, oh, Republicans are promoting her. She's the Democrat candidate. I guess Republicans can promote the Democrat candidate in the Democrat race if they want, taking a page from the Democrat Party's communist, Nazi, fascist playbook, which they've been doing for years. So according to the New York Times, the group, it's called Lead Left PAC, Lead Left PAC, promoted Galindo in mailers, highlighting her support for dismantling ICE. That's a big Democrat program because they love crime. And impeaching President Donald Trump as Republicans look to hold their narrow House majority. So, wait a minute, the group that they say has ties to the Republican Party is called Lead Left PAC, and they promote Democrat candidates, and the New York Times lies about everything. So just amazing stuff. Her remarks, which have been called anti-Semitic by critics, they don't want to go on any limbs here, that they're going to put internment camps, concentration camps, as they've been known in the past, and fill them with Zionists. Now, I've got two sound bites of her. We got to take a quick one, and I've got two sound bites of this Democrat who's honestly, she should be wearing an armband. She's another Eva Braun of the Democrat Party. They got a lot of Eva Brauns. And I've got sound bites from her coming right up. Amazing stuff. We've got politics from the primary elections across the country yesterday. President Trump, there's so much going on. I actually texted Michael this morning, Michael Piercy this morning. I said, honestly, how much stuff do we have? We've got so much stuff. So much stuff. We are at 888-630-9625. When did the Democrat Party become the American Nazi Party? Concentration camps for Jews and other Zionists. You don't even have to be a Jew. You could be anything. So their friends, their forebears, the Nargis, they did the same thing. It wasn't just the Jews. They killed lots of people. The left, like the Democrats in San Diego that attacked the mosque, they kind of hate everybody.
1: Hold the fort. He hated Jews.
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0: Oh no, the Pride Festival is off in Arlington. And with so little time to, it's only 3 weeks to plan what you're going to do for lunch that day. Let's go back to the telephones, Michael. Let's go to Thomas, calling from the once great Commonwealth of Virginia. Thomas, you're on The Chris Plant Show.
18: Good morning.
0: Hey, Thomas. How are you?
18: Oh, I'm fine. I've been enjoying your opening dialogue for the last, 10 years or so.
0: Oh, thank you.
18: I had it's almost like a salvo of information that you got to know.
0: Yeah, it really is, isn't it? Things everyone should know.
18: I'm really concerned about all this stuff going on in Iraq, and of course everybody is. But it's almost you actually said it. The Democrats are been bought off in entirety, all the foreign money, especially from George Soros, buying off state attorney generals for over the last 10 years or so.
0: Yeah.
18: And they're so guilty of taking advantage of the insider trading to get massive amounts of money, and it takes them about 2 or 3 terms to be able to learn how to do all this and make all this extra money.
0: Apparently,
18: used to be outlawed, and occasionally they get cut back and stop again, but they always return to insider trading, and it's certainly a high reason to have term limits. Nobody should be in office for over 6 years in one place. That's for sure, and that goes for every employee in any government position.
0: Well, I got to tell you, you covered a lot of territory there, and it's true. Iran, with Iran being front page news, or George Soros being very, very anti-American.
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16: Travelers are starting to head home as the holiday weekend comes to an end. TSA has urged airline passengers to be ready at airport security to keep things moving smoothly. Roughly 45 million Americans got away this weekend, but experts say travel is typically more sporadic on the way home. President Trump is honoring those who gave the ultimate sacrifice for the country on this Memorial Day. He spoke at Arlington National Cemetery to mark the holiday this afternoon.
19: We honor those who fell so that our republic might stand. Those who died so that our nation could live, those who gave up their sacred light on earth so that the sublime light of American freedom would shine forever and ever.
16: The president also took part in a wreath-laying ceremony at the Tomb of the Unknown Soldier. Members of the 3rd U.S. Infantry Regiment, also known as the Old Guard, placed hundreds of thousands of American flags on graves at Arlington ahead of Memorial Day as part of a longstanding tradition known as Flags In. President Trump says negotiations with Iran are proceeding nicely. In a Truth Social post this morning, he said it will only be a great deal for all or no deal at all. He went on to say that if a deal isn't reached, then it will be back to the battlefront and shooting, but bigger and stronger than ever before. And nobody wants that. Yesterday, Trump said both sides must take their time and get it right. Meanwhile, Secretary of State Marco Rubio says a pretty solid proposal is currently on the table as Iran's foreign minister cautions this does not mean that the signing of an agreement is imminent. And the country is dealing with some of the highest gas prices in 4 years. AAA puts today's national average for a gallon of regular unleaded at $4.50. This time last year, we were paying about $3.18 a gallon. Drivers in California continue to pay the most, with prices hovering about $6.11 a gallon. 5 states, Nevada, Oregon, Washington, Alaska, and Hawaii, are all seeing averages over $5. I'm Chris Caraggio.
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4: Fairbanks area weather on this Memorial Day, mostly sunny skies. Tonight should turn partly cloudy. We expect to see lows down to the upper 40s. Tuesday looking partly sunny, highs middle 60s. Wednesday partly sunny, highs in the lower 60s.
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23: We've always said a tolling system in the streets would be unacceptable.
24: We want it free. We don't want tolls. Well,
23: 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The world has said that.
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3: Currently downtown, the temperature is 61 degrees.
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5: The American Revolution was against the billionaires of their time. And we're declaring independence from such an extreme marriage of wealth and power and the state.
6: Ah, yes, the geniuses of the Democratic Party, they're not the brightest bunch in the world. Now, that's Alexandria Ocasio-Cortez. She should be mixing drinks somewhere, smiling and pushing them across the bar. The Democrats made her a member of the House of Representatives, along with a lot of other interesting people, like that nice lady in Texas who wants to throw all Zionists into concentration camps and castrate them. She's a mainstream Democrat running for the House of Representatives. The American news media is unfazed by all of this. They just want to see what they can do to help out the Democrat Party in their time of need, because they've got little Frau Hitler over here. Ava Braun. She's sort of the Texas Ava Braun, the Democrat Party. She wants to be a member of the House of Representatives, just like Alexandria Ocasio-Cortez, who we were just listening to there. Isn't that remarkable? Speaking of the House of Representatives, there was some interesting activity there yesterday. The Democrats, they're not for you, they're not for me, they're not for us, they're not for children. Keep them away from the children, for the love of Mike. Love of Mike, got to keep the Democrats. Here is the from the Twitter yesterday. U.S. House of Representatives passes bill that would require parental consent before a school can update a student's pronouns and gender, of course. And I like the word update, the use of the word update. Mr. and Mrs. Calabrio, we've changed your son into your daughter. We don't really care whether you mind or not. They don't even say, I hope you don't mind. They just say, we don't care whether you mind or not, because we're doing this. But listen to this. There's a piece of legislation, and it was voted. It passed the House. It's going to head over to the Senate now, and the Democrats are going to shoot it down there best they can, because they're perverted child predators, child sexual predators. I think the entire Democrat Party don't believe me. Hang on just a sec. The final vote yesterday in this bill, that would, all it would do is require that if your school is going to change your child's pronouns, and your son would suddenly become your daughter, and they would encourage child genital mutilation, whether they should inform the parents. And the Democrats say, oh no, we should definitely not inform the parents. The school, the unions, the teachers' unions, run by extremist radicals, leftists, LGBTQ leftists, they would change your children's gender without revealing that to the parents, because the Democrats are really an organization of assassination culture. That's part of their thing, and the anti-Semitism, and the child sexual predators, and the pro-illegal alien gang members, pro-crime, anti-police. The Democrat Party is mentally ill. But the vote yesterday in the House of Representatives, 217 members of the House of Representatives voted in favor of the bill and passed the bill. Now, 198 Democrats voted against the bill, because those 198 Democrats would rather have your school system. You know, it's a public school system. There might be teachers. There might not be. Could be administrators, whatever, who decide that your daughter is going to suddenly be your son. And And when she says, call me he, then the Democrats running the school system say, yeah, we're going to convert your child from girl to boy or from boy to girl. They don't understand science or biology. We've got a Supreme Court justice that doesn't know what a woman is. The Democrat Party is mentally ill. Just remarkable, remarkable things. So we got that in there. Honestly, pretty amazing stuff. 198 Democrats. Only eight Democrats did vote along with Sanity and 208 Republicans. But 198 Democrats voted to have, you know, offer the schools run by Democrats the opportunity to mutilate the genitals of your children without informing you as the parent, because why would the parent have any right to know? You've got no right to know. Don't be ridiculous. Pretty amazing stuff. Your Democrat Party, they're mental. They're dangerous. They're criminally insane. They're completely crazy. And this is one of their wonderful, wonderful things. Oh, yeah, also a fun story yesterday. The Quinnipiac poll people, they run polls. Perhaps you've heard of them. They've got a new poll out. In fact, there are a couple of polls. There's President Trump. There are headlines everywhere that President Trump's approval rating, and let's just say just on the economy, is down to 33%. We, the American people, his approval, it's Democrats are, you know, they're suicide bombers over here. They're self-immolating over a variety of things. But the Democrats are all, of course, against him, no matter what the poll question is. They're going to, you know, firebomb your next door neighbor's synagogue. But the over all these things, completely crazy. But the approval rating for President Trump on the economy, specifically in Quinnipiac, down from like the 38% or something to 33%. And the headlines are absolutely apocalyptic on all of this. Bragging Trump humiliated with record low approval on economy. The Daily Beast of bragging Trump humiliated, record low. All that good stuff. The thing is, in the same Quinnipiac poll, the Democrats' approval rating is, interestingly enough, down to 20%, 20% approval rating. President Trump, 33% just on the economy, not overall approval. And these bombastic, incendiary headlines everywhere, goose-stepping headlines everywhere, pretty amazing stuff. And in the same Quinnipiac poll, there it is right there, Democrat Party approval rating overall for everything is 20%, 20% approval rating, with 72% disapproving of the Democrat Party. And there are no bombastic headlines about all of that because, you know, they all want to have sex later and spread monkeypox, the usual

0: Democrat Party stuff. Pretty amazing stuff. And the Democrats, they love assassination. They are the assassination culture. There was another poll, a recent poll here, where 55% of survey respondents on the left, if you said you're left of center, 55% say that assassinating President Trump would be, quote, partially justifiable. More than half of Democrats say assassinating the President of the United States would be at least partially justifiable because they're bloodthirsty, organ-harvesting ghouls. They're savages, and they're building death camps. At least some of them now are aiming to build concentration camps in Texas, where they wouldn't put illegal aliens and human traffickers and drug traffickers. They would put Zionists. That's so you could be Jewish or Israeli or like me, just believe that Israel has right to exist. They'll put you in concentration camps, and let's not forget about the castration part of that, because she's also advocating castration for Zionists who are pedophiles. And she said, and that would be all Zionists, because they're all pedophiles, because Democrats are a lot like Nazis, and they're really mentally ill. Pretty amazing stuff. These people. It's good to be a Democrat, isn't it? Oh, yeah, and there's another one, because there's a new Fox News poll. Now, this poll with the Democrats, 55% of them saying assassinating the president would be at least partially justifiable. That one was from a couple of weeks ago. New study, Network Contagion Research, and that's the one at Rutgers University. And that one found on April 9th, so that's actually about a month ago or so, a little more, but more than half of Democrats justifiable, at least partially justifiable, to assassinate President Trump. And now there's a new poll. It's a Fox News poll this time, and the new Fox News poll is pretty amazing stuff. The Democrats, if you ask a Democrat, assassination attempt on President Trump at the White House Correspondents Association dinner in April, 49% of Democrats say it was staged, and another 21% say they're unsure. Democrats shouldn't be allowed to vote at this point, and they certainly shouldn't be allowed to own firearms. They probably shouldn't be allowed to fly in commercial airlines and make it through TSA. Pretty amazing stuff, these people. The Democrat Party. Just extraordinary stuff. Did I mention that we're at 888-630-9625? Because Democrats will lie to you, even when they're lying about lying to you earlier. If they lied to you a couple of months ago and you ask them about it, they'll lie to you now about the lie they told you a couple of months ago, like Abigail Spamberger, the governor and former CIA person of the Commonwealth of Virginia. Pretty amazing stuff. She had promised on the campaign trail that she would be all about legalizing the marijuana, legalizing pot, so you could buy it at retail, the retail weed, that is the shorthand. And she said, oh, yeah, I'm absolutely all in favor of legalizing pot, so you can go to a store and buy pot. You don't need a prescription. You don't need any of this stuff. And you get your weed need taken care of because the Democrat Party. And so people voted for her because she made this campaign promise, right? And now here's the headline from the National Panhandler Radio people in Virginia, VPM, NPR, PBS, taxpayer-funded, suckling on the taxpayer teat. I am not sure if our funding to them has stopped yet, but they're going to try to find a new way to steal from us to pay. Oh, yeah, I barely talked about this yesterday, but the bloodbath at NPR, because they're planning on laying off 300 people, which would be like the staff of one radio show, I think, at NPR. But never mind that. Here is Spanberger, because she promised repeatedly on the campaign trail that she would be the governor that would legalize weed, retail weed. And here's the thing. Yesterday, NPR, National Panhandler Radio, Spanberger vetoes Virginia retail weed market bill despite campaign pledge. And Dean Marashi from the Panhandler Radio there has got it. It is legal to grow, to consume, to possess, and to gift cannabis in Virginia. But Governor, Democrat, CIA Governor Abigail Spanberger vetoed a bill that would have allowed Virginia to, and they put in parentheses, finally, because it's NPR and they're all getting stoned at work while we're paying them, you know. So what allowed Virginia to finally start legal recreational cannabis sales in 2026, but Abigail Scamberger vetoed the bill. Scamberger's veto is yet another setback for the Virginia Democrats, who are stoned all the time in crash cars, and they love illegal aliens. Oh, yeah, we got another illegal alien truck driver killed two people yesterday. That was waved into the country illegally, illegal alien under Joe Biden. Killed two more Americans yesterday. Democrats applaud that because I think all their investments are in coffins and ammunition. Remarkable stuff. Scamberger's veto, yet another setback for Virginia Democrats, who prioritized the effort and were banking on her support after years of Republican vetoes and her pledge to support the measure. So she pledged repeatedly and on the campaign trail and in writing and in person and on camera to support this. And the moment it was presented to her, she vetoed it because she's a Lion Sacagawea, great big Lion Sacagawea. She gives a bad name to Lion Sacagawea. She really does. Remarkable stuff. General Assembly Democrats agreed on the legislation to set up a retail weed marketplace that passes on nearly party line vote on the last day of the legislation session in March. The Democrats gave it the bum's rush on the last day of the legislative session. Scamberger later rewrote the bill with changes that lawmakers said they couldn't accept. The Democrat-led legislature chose not to consider Scamberger's version because they're on the same team, but they're bloodthirsty goblins even for each other, which forced the governor to either sign the bill that lawmakers sent her, veto the long-desired retail market, or quietly allow it to become law without her signature after 30 days. 4 days before her deadline to act, Scamberger vetoed the bill. Sure, there you go. Prolonging Virginia's years-long stay in marijuana purgatory. They're in marijuana purgatory, according to NPR. Here, isn't this amazing? But she had promised again and again to sign this, to legalize it. And the moment she had the opportunity to do so, she vetoed it. Because with Democrats, you know, if it's time to make good on a promise, that's when you discover that they're lying to you again. With all of the mental illnesses that they bring, just extraordinary stuff. So we got that. And the people at Normal, you know, National Organization for the Reform of Marijuana Laws. They use that word reform a lot. They don't know what it means. Remarkable stuff. These people.
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1: Yeah, Jeff Bezos, I'm going to talk about him. We got some audio of him, too. He doesn't like communism. Let's go to the telephones. Let's go to Josh, calling from the land of Lincoln. I think it's called the land of Lincoln still, isn't it? Josh, you're on the Chris Plant Show.
2: Hi, how are you? Hi, how are you?
1: Hey, Chris, Josh.
2: May I proceed my comments with a land acknowledgement?
1: Oh, please, I love land acknowledgements.
2: On behalf of Native Americans, I'd like to apologize to the Clovis people for their raiding and stealing of their land.
1: Because?
2: Well, because, you know, it wasn't Native American land, Clovis people land. How dare they raid those innocent people and take their land?
1: You're saying that the Native Americans, American Indians, stole the land that we are on today?
2: Well, you know, as you know, no one can complain when you're on stolen land. So Elizabeth Warren and others, you know, other well-known Native Americans should stop complaining.
1: Now, did you say that you yourself, as a Native American, is that what you said? And of course, we know that you don't have.
2: No, I'm not a Native American. I just wanted to apologize on their behalf.
1: On their behalf.
2: But, what I really called about, Chris, was your regular liberal callers and how well they fit certain patterns. And of course, out of respect, we have to start with Mike the Lib.
1: Yeah, sure, of course.
2: He's the typical beta male Democrat. He sounds like Eeyore from Winnie the Pooh. Chris, oh bother, my ex-wife doesn't respect me. No one wants to read what I put online. You know, it's just so sad to hear. Very beta male. Then you have Peter in San Antonio. I like to call him Flaccid Peter. I think his friends call him Flaccid Peter. But Flaccid Peter called you, and he's trying to be ironic. At best, he's sarcastic. He certainly doesn't know the difference. He's your typical 30-year-old incel that knows everything. And, you know, that's a type of liberal, I would say.
1: It is, and you know, the two teenagers that attacked the mosque in San Diego and murdered three people and then they killed themselves, they were incels. They were proud incels. And not everyone knows what that is because there are still a lot of normal people out there, but the incels, they're involuntarily celibate, meaning they can't get any, and then they have to kill people. They're Democrats.

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2: A public service warning for Fairbanks and the interior. Alaska State Troopers and local emergency medical services are tracking a dangerous spike in drug overdoses. Late last week, first responders treated multiple people at a Fairbanks home where two adults tragically died from a suspected overdose. Another severe fentanyl overdose was reported at Curry's Corner off the Old Stees Highway. Authorities urged the public to be aware of the extreme dangers of illicit substances circulating in the community. Looking at holiday weather, conditions improving across south central Alaska, bringing mostly dry, partly cloudy skies. And a viewer submitted video over the weekend caught a newborn calf and mama moose blocking traffic on the Seward Highway. Authorities say to give animals plenty of room, wildlife officials reminding all drivers to stay alert. I'm Monica Nelson.
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1: Fairbanks area weather on this Memorial Day, mostly sunny skies. Tonight should turn partly cloudy. We expect to see lows down to the upper 40s. Tuesday looking partly sunny, highs middle 60s. Wednesday partly sunny, highs in the lower 60s.
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17: The Democrat Party is waging class warfare in the United States of America, of course. And they're waging race warfare. Race warfare. They love race warfare. The left has always loved race warfare. They've created wars all over the, mostly the third world, with racial conflict, ethnic conflict. The left has majored in that for a long, long time. And it's a big part of their murder crusade, which they've been number one in the murder crusade for a long, long time. But they need to steal everybody's money. And if you've been profoundly successful, then they want to strip you of everything that you've earned, that you worked for. They'll tell you that you haven't earned it, and they're here to steal everything from you. They're the bad guys. They're not the good guys. Now, Jeff Bezos, who knows anything about Jeff Bezos? Jeff Bezos is, how much is he worth? Like $400 billion or something like that. And I guess he's not worth that much. I think only Elon Musk is $400 billion. He might be $800 billion by now. He's, I believe, the richest man in the world. I think Jeff Bezos is the fourth richest man in the world. I think he's the fourth richest man in the world. But listen to this. Jeff Bezos. Whether he's fourth or fifth or whatever, or third, one of the richest men in the world and a self-made man. He was raised by his teenage mother, But hang on a second, because it gets even better. His mother became pregnant as a 16-year-old girl. And she didn't abort the baby because the Democrats weren't there to harvest the organs and, you know, club the little thing to death with a meat tenderizer and stuff. So the 16-year-old mom said, for whatever the circumstances were, I wasn't there at the time, but said, well, I'm going to have my baby. And she gave birth to Jeff Bezos when she was 17 years old. And every Democrat in the country would say, can we still kill it? Can we still snuff it out? But it's pretty amazing stuff. Jeff Bezos, one of the richest men in the world, was raised by a teenage mom and then, hang on now, adopted by a Cuban immigrant. He was adopted because, you know, God wasn't going to let him be raised by a single teenage mom. Needed some adult leadership. The founder of Amazon and everything else. The guy has changed the world. Pretty amazing story. As the product of what we call an unplanned pregnancy. Pretty amazing stuff. So the teenage mom, amazing stuff. Jeff Bezos, he's born in 1964. And it was weeks after his mother turned 17 years old. His

16-year-old girl and all that stuff. And I think he might have been 18 when he was dating the 16-year-old girl. But so it wasn't a Democrat thing. He wasn't 40 like Democrats because they're child molesters. I think all of them are pedophiles. Isn't that their new slur for everybody that they disagree with? They call everybody pedophiles now. And while they're passing bills that say schools can change your children's gender without letting the parents know, and they call everybody else pedophiles. It's like firebombing synagogues and firebombing the Jewish governor's mansion in Pennsylvania and then calling everybody Nazis and fascists. Kind of amazing stuff. Self-immolating at the Israeli embassy, shooting and killing, murdering a couple of Israeli embassy personnel, and then calling everybody fascists and Nazis. Kind of amazing stuff. So Jeff Bezos' dad didn't hang around. But mom, not too long later, met a Cuban immigrant named Bezos. You see, she wasn't Bezos. The stepfather was Bezos. Jacqueline Bezos, the mother, and is of Jeff Bezos. She actually died just about 9 months ago, Jeff Bezos' mother. But she, you know, things worked out pretty well for her in life. Her son, I guess, did pretty darn well for a teen mother, gave birth at 17. And Jeff Bezos became, well, Jeff Bezos was her son, and he became Jeff Bezos, but pretty amazing stuff, I got to tell you. And the Bezos man came out of the scene, helped to raise young Bezos, gave young Jeff Bezos his name, and so a teen mother, pregnant at 16, gave birth at 17, had trouble getting out of high school, ended up being the head of the Bezos Foundation, and her son Jeff Bezos, pretty, she became a philanthropist, which is a good thing to become when you're. Son is worth hundreds of billions of dollars. That'd be a good thing. Pretty amazing stuff. So according to the wiki page for mom, Jacqueline dated a unicyclist. That's what he's known for, riding a unicycle. You know, a bicycle with one wheel. Thank you, set up, mom. Ted Jorgensen. She became pregnant. It was 1963 and her boyfriend, Jorgensen. Ted Jorgensen, who rode a unicycle. He was 18 years old. She was 16 years old. And then they raced over to Mexico, Ciudad Juarez, in Mexico, where they got married. They were teenagers and they got married. Couldn't do it in the United States, but you can go to Mexico and do anything. So they got married as teenagers, and she's pregnant, and she gave birth to the baby, and that's wonderful and great. And boy, he's really an argument. Jeff Bezos is, and he's kind of a weirdo, but definitely an argument in favor of pro-life. You know, of, hey, she could have knocked it off no problem as a 16-year-old and not had Jeff Bezos. She decided to as a teenager, and look at how things worked out. Not so bad. So she gave birth, the teenager, 17 years old, Jeff Bezos, in 1964. It was 2 weeks after she turned 17, and the child, now because she's married to Jorgensen as a teenager, named the child Jeffrey Preston Jorgensen. Right. And her high school tried to keep her from graduating, but later they relented, according to the wiki page, and they banned her from socializing with other students at the school because they're open minded. They must be liberals and things like that. So that's just great. Mm-mm-mm. Amazing stuff. The family. You know, the things like this happen in life, and Jeff Bezos has got this as his background, and that's great. Now let's go to Jeff Bezos, because he's been out there, and we played some audio earlier this week of Jeff Bezos as well. But let's go to Jeff Bezos, because he's done a couple of different interviews lately, and I want to where's the first Bezos, Mike? And let's go to Jeff. He was talking to CNBC, the CNBC people, he's talking about how he's been vilified and demonized, and now they want to steal all your money because you're a bad guy because you're successful. And the Democrats, that is to say the left, the communists, are waging war against success, and that is to wage war against prosperity, and that is to set the table for the theft of the wealth that Jeff Bezos has earned, and by extension everybody else, Elon Musk. And if you serve the interests of the left, then they will allow you, just like the Soviet Bolshevik communists did, they'll allow you to keep something.

0: Nazis did the same thing. If you served the regime, the Socialist Workers' Party, the interests, if you were Willy Messerschmitt of the Messerschmitt family, on and on, if Mercedes-Benz served the interests of Hitler's Socialist Workers' Party, then they would allow you to keep functioning. If you crossed them, then they would destroy you and take everything. And the Democrats are pretty much, they're really closer today to where Hitler's Nazis, the Socialist Workers, were when it comes to wealth and prosperity and your industry and so on. Then the Soviet Union, closer to the Nazis today than the Soviet Union. But setting that aside, Jeff Bezos on CNBC talking about what the Democrats are doing.
1: Politicians are using the kind of age-old technique. So there's this tale of two economies, and they're using this age-old technique of, you know, picking a villain and pointing fingers. But the problem is that doesn't solve anything. People sometimes say that I don't pay taxes. It's not true. I pay billions of dollars in taxes.
0: You don't pay any taxes. No, that's not true. I pay billions of dollars in taxes. But I like his pick a villain. And this is, and he's talking about how they point at you and they pick out. I've been talking about this for years and years. It's called point and hate. They can pick any, the left can pick anybody out of a crowd, like the lynch mob that they are. And they are the party of lynching black people from trees, make no mistake about it. They're murderous and bloodthirsty goblins and ghouls. But the Democrat Party can, it's point and hate, and they can pick anybody out of a crowd and point him and, you know, like Satan worshippers in movies. And they point any random person out of a crowd, and they demand that the crowd immediately hate that person. And the person can be in the crowd or someplace else. It can be Jeff Bezos. It can be Elon Musk. It could be me. It could be Donald Trump. Point and hate. And they've got millions of willing haters because they've raised generations of haters. But it's the age-old technique of picking a villain and pointing fingers. But that doesn't solve anything, he said. And they say, I don't pay taxes. I paid billions in taxes. So they lie about him. They vilify him. They demonize him. They want to steal what he has created. They don't have to create anything except a mob, a lynch mob. And they agree with Chairman Mao that political power comes from the barrel of a gun. And they want to take that away from you and from all of us so that they're the only ones with guns. Because in their hearts, they're commies. They're totalitarian. They're not democratic at all. Friendly fire isn't. Common sense isn't. And the Democratic Party isn't. Jeff Bezos, talking to CNBC, and it's like, well, you don't pay enough in taxes. Jeff, and I pointed, the last time I pointed this out was about 2 weeks ago on the radio. Jeff Bezos on what he actually and others pay in taxes.
1: The top 1% of taxpayers pay 40% of all the tax revenue. The bottom half pay only 3%. We have already, and I think it should be zero. I don't think it should be 3%. Right. I think it should be zero.
0: Right, the CNBC Democrat says, right, the bottom half should pay zero income taxes, and the top half should pay 100% of income taxes. And he points out the top 1% of earners, I believe he's in the top 1%. Although, I heard yesterday, I think he pays himself a salary of $81,000 a year. Have you heard that? That he pays himself a salary of just over $80,000 a year. That's his salary. And that's, I guess, his income from his business. But he has a lot of other revenue coming in from a lot of other sources. He's a centibillionaire. I hope that he lives, and I know that he does live very comfortably. Not a thing. But the top 1% of taxpayers pay 40% of all federal income taxes. The bottom 50% pay 3% of federal income taxes. And the Democrats say, we've got to tax the rich, and the poor can't pay so much in taxes. And everything they say is a psychotic lie. They're mentally ill. Jeff Bezos on billions and billions.
1: If people want me to pay more billions,
2: right,
1: then let's have that debate. But don't pretend, you know, that's going to solve the problem. You could double the taxes I pay, and it's not going to help that teacher in Queens. I promise you.
0: You could double the taxes I pay, and it's not going to help that teacher in Queens. Now, that prompted Zoran, the commie, Mamdani, in New York City who's a fascist and an Islamist and a communist. That's right, fascists and communists are the same damn thing. And the Nazis were the Socialist Workers' Party of Germany. But never mind that. Zoran Mamdani took to his Twitter account because he hasn't been banned, his X account, because he hasn't been banned like the fascists on the left banned President Trump and banned conservatives all over the place. But Zoran Kwame, the commie Mamdani, tweeted out with a screen grab from Jeff Bezos on CNBC, this interview. And Kwame Zoran Mamdani said, "I know a few teachers in Queens who would beg to differ." Well, I got to tell you, the few teachers in Queens, you know, would beg to differ with what? That stealing $1 billion from Jeff Bezos wouldn't increase their salaries? Because that's just more commie garbage from these people. Can I just say these people? Aren't they amazing? They want me to pay billions more. Don't pretend it's going to solve the problem. Double my taxes still won't help that teacher in Queens, I promise you. And he's correct. And the commie Mamdani, and he's an anti-Semite, and he's anti-American, and he's anti-capitalist. And he's the Democrat Party, and they're waging civil war right now, an asymmetric, low-level civil war against the United States of America, being waged by the left. The left owns the Democrat Party, and they would have harvested young Jeff Bezos' organs long before he was born, and that would have changed the trajectory of human history, too. So let's back to Jeff Bezos talking about, and you remember AOC banned Amazon from opening their headquarters in New York, and it cost thousands and thousands of jobs that are now, I believe, over in Arlington, Virginia, aren't they? Just across the river from Washington, D.C. Amazing stuff. Jeff Bezos, when he thought Hillary Clinton was going to win the presidency, lifelong Democrat, he bought a museum in Washington, D.C., the Textile Museum, which was made up of two old mansions, two old estates. And Jeff Bezos bought that museum and converted it to his private residence because he thought he'd be visiting with President Hillary Clinton in the White House. Didn't work out for anybody. Jeff Bezos on Amazon, New York.
1: If we ran Amazon the way New York City runs their school system,
2: right,
1: your packages would take 6 weeks to arrive. We'd have to charge you a $100 delivery fee. And then when the package did finally arrive, it'd have the wrong item in it anyway.
0: That's a fact check. Amazing stuff. Yes, sir. Oh, yeah, the lady that fell into the manhole in New York and was killed stepping out of a Mercedes in front of Cartier on Fifth Avenue. I have an update on that. The cause of death of the grandmother that fell into the open manhole in New York and died, that's coming up.
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0: Man, I love this place. I've been surfing here since I was a kid. Now, seeing my grandson out on the water, it means everything to me. Watching him and taking in the blue waves, the sea breeze, the blurry horizon?
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14: Yesterday, I told you about the woman that got out of her Mercedes-Benz in Manhattan in New York City. Got out of her Mercedes-Benz in front of one of the most expensive stores in the world, Cartier. And she, I think, took one step and dropped into an open manhole. It's a, you know, manhole, like sewer system, where there was no lid on it, and she walked right into it, and she fell to her death, because New York City is like some sort of cartoonish nightmare version of hell. And when she fell down the manhole, I think she was mugged. But hang on a sec, because it is gruesome cause of death revealed for Donicky Gocek. And the grandmother who plunged to death down New York City manhole. The New York Post has this story. The Westchester County grandmother who plunged into an open manhole in Midtown Manhattan, listen to this, died of scald burns. She was scalded to death. How does that happen down a manhole? It's New York, don't ask. And an assortment of other horrendous injuries, the city's medical examiner found on Wednesday. The shocking death of Donicky Gocek, 56 years old, was ruled an accident by the examiner, the medical examiner's office, officials revealed. Gocek is its G-O-C-A-J. I'm going with Gocek. And into an uncovered manhole, because New York City does everything so well. Here's the communist running it, who's a jihadi. An uncovered manhole. The grandmother walks into it, 56 years old. She parked her SUV, a Mercedes, on East 52nd Street near 5th Avenue, right in front of the Cartier store, around 11:20 p.m. on Monday. She suffered burns that included inhalation thermal injuries, along with blunt force trauma to her torso, having fallen into the manhole and everything, all of which caused her death, the medical examiner caused. So inhalation thermal injuries, that is to say, the lining of her lungs were scalded out and burned out, because if you fall into a manhole in Manhattan, it's a flaming pit from hell.

0: KFBX Fairbanks.
1: President Trump says negotiations with Iran are moving in the right direction. In a Truth Social post this morning, the president said it'll only be a great deal for all or no deal at all. Earlier today, the president was at Arlington National Cemetery, honoring those who gave the ultimate sacrifice for the country.
2: 400,000 souls rest on these grounds, these beautiful grounds, in the sacred soil.
1: And before those comments... the president took part in a wreath-laying ceremony at the Tomb of the Unknown Soldier, Trump honoring specifically today as well the 13 soldiers killed in the war with Iran. And as the holiday weekend comes to a close, travelers continue to head home.
3: With millions of Americans taking planes, trains, and automobiles, TSA spokesperson Jessica Maley is urging airline passengers to be ready at airport security. And that starts with packing.
4: Well, sometimes you pick up something, maybe a souvenir, maybe a gift on your trip, and it's not okay to fly in your carry-on. And so you are okay on the way out, and then you come back, and the things you've kind of gotten on your trip, you need to check your bag on the way back. So always start with an empty bag.
3: Roughly 45 million Americans got away this weekend, but experts say travel is typically more sporadic on the way home. In New York, I'm Natalie Migliori.
1: President Trump approving a federal emergency declaration request for Southern California over an ongoing toxic chemical leak. The leak detected Thursday in a massive tank at the GKN Aerospace facility in Orange County, which prompted thousands of evacuation orders over fears it would explode. While firefighters no longer fear a large explosion, the tank continues to pose a significant public safety threat. The declaration will free up federal funding and resources to respond to the ongoing crisis. I'm Jim Roop.
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14: Fairbanks area weather on this Memorial Day, mostly sunny skies. Tonight should turn partly cloudy. We expect to see lows down to the upper 40s. Tuesday looking partly sunny, highs middle 60s. Wednesday partly sunny, highs in the lower 60s.
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17: 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We don't want tolls.
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14: Currently downtown, the temperature is 60 degrees.

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1: Today was the first full day on the job for President Biden. Oh, I gotta say, that does feel good on the tongue. President Biden, that's like licking the frosting right off the spatula.
2: It's always how it feels on the tongue, and they're licking things off of other things when they talk about their Democrat politicians. Even when they're talking about Joe Biden, their tongue is involved. Isn't that peculiar? I guess not to them, because, you know, Democrats, cross-dressing, sexual deviancy, they're not normal. They're not normal. I think that's it. Stephen Colbert's last night, and that's on CBS, the CBS television network. $15 million a year to do Democrat Party propaganda. And he was very bitter last night, very bitter. And rancorous, because didn't he admit that it's always been a Democrat Party propaganda show all along? And not an entertainment show. I mean, it could be a Democrat Party propaganda show and still be a comedy show, an entertainment show. But it was not a comedy show or an entertainment show. It was just a Democrat Party propaganda show. The Democrat propaganda machine is boundless, and they use other people's money like communists do when they take over corporations. Oh, we'll give this left-wing propagandist $15 million a year to do a left-wing propaganda. And some pretty amazing stuff about that ridiculous show there last night. Amazing stuff. They had more than 200 staffers for that show, Michael. More than 200 people on the staff to produce that show. We do 3 hours a day, and there are two of us with an occasional third person randomly selected from a bus stop. That's what we do with our megacorp. But remarkable stuff. Stephen Colbert, more than 200 staffers, 22 writers on the show. And that's a propaganda outlet, no kidding. Also, it was pointed out in the Washington Examiner the other day, Joe Concha wrote a good piece on how ridiculous the Stephen Colbert show is with their 22 writers for the monologue, which lasts a couple of minutes. 22 writers, and they all make six-figure salaries, and they're not funny, and they're not clever, but at least they wear armbands and goose-step around the CBS headquarters, and, of course, the Ed Sullivan studio, the Ed Sullivan Theater, but more than 200 staffers. And over the last 6 years, over the course of the last 6 years, as Joe Concha points out, they've had one Republican on the show and 6 years. You'll never guess who it was. Come on, take a guess. Anybody? Take a guess. You? Correct. Yes, Liz Cheney. Liz Cheney is the one Republican that Trump-hating, rejected, catapulted out of the Republican Party, goes right to the Stephen Colbert propaganda show, where they pay him $15 million a year, CBS News does. Not a network in the country pays any conservative $15 million a year. All the networks pay $15 million and more. Like Rachel Maddow, what does she make, $390 million a week or something? And she does 1 hour a week of television. The Democrat Party propaganda apparatus. That is pretty amazing stuff. That one Republican in 6 years, and it was Liz Cheney. That's almost a punchline, isn't it? They had Jake Tapper from CNN on 14 times in the same amount of time, and Bernie Sanders on the show 15 times. And every year, it loses $40 million for the corporation that feeds them, and they bite the hand, of course. But it loses $40 million a year. They pay him $15 million a year. More than 200 staffers, including 22 writers. And in 6 years, they had one Republican on, and it was an anti-Republican Republican in the form of Liz Cheney. It is nothing more than, nothing less than a propaganda outlet for the Democrat Party, and it's not funny. And, you know, if it were funny, that'd at least be some argument in favor of that. And the lunatic seals clapping in the audience, completely absurd. We are, of course, on this Friday, Memorial Day Friday, because Memorial Day weekend begins at the close of business today. And for a lot of people, I've noticed, a lot of people are taking today off. Have you noticed that? I'm looking around. A lot of people, long weekends, long weekends, and that's good for them. That's a wonderful thing. But it is the Memorial Day Friday, the beginning of the Memorial Day weekend. That's good. It is a patriotic American celebration, Memorial Day. Democrats don't know what to do with it, is to honor our war dead. The Democrats, like they got a guy running for Senate in Maine who wishes for more war dead and wishes for our people to be shot. You're shot four times by radical Islamic jihadi terrorists, and they've got a guy with a swastika. Well, it's not a swastika, Michael. It's more the SS tattoo. The more the Nazi tattoo is more like that. Also, did you see the funny meme that was going around yesterday of that tree? You know, the Democrats have flags for everything except for the American flag. They burn the American flag, but they Memorial Day and any other American holiday as well. But they fun people put together a meme with they got this transgender flag, and they love the, you see in Chicago, in Federal Center, they raised a 20-foot Palestinian Hamas flag on a 100-foot flagpole because they worship terrorism and all that. But somebody put together a fun meme that's going around of the transgender flag that the Democrat Party has created, and it has these kind of, triangular shapes with lots of colors on the back of the flag. A little bit of, it's not a chevron quite, but kind of like that. And if you take four of the flags and situate them in just such a fashion, it creates a swastika, which is pretty funny, I've got to say. And that's making the rounds because the Democrats are all, you know, what are they, Michael? They're, mentally ill. I think mentally ill is what we're talking about there, isn't it? Yes, it is. Just remarkable. So we've got a lot of Democrat hijinks, and the Stephen Colbert ending last night, a lot of fun. And since they're such nuts, you know, the Democrats, they've been fighting. They fought against women getting the vote for a long, long time. And successfully so for a couple of decades, the Democrats prevented women from getting the vote. They, of course, did everything they could to prevent black people from getting the vote. For example, they fought the Civil War to prevent black people from getting the vote. And then they created Jim Crow laws. And, hey, how many jelly beans in the jar? That was a Democrat trick. The Democrats are racists, is the thing. But they've been fighting now for years to get because we have every special interest museum on the mall. We're going to change the name to the Special Interest Mall in Washington. Hey, here's the Latinx Museum. Here's the Black People Only Museum, where they don't include any mention of Justice Clarence Thomas of the Supreme Court, because really we turned it over to left-wing lunatics, like the people that made the Martin Luther King Memorial on the mall, and they hired a Chinese communist sculptor or something, so it looks like Chairman Mao. It's kind of the sculpture, a giant oversized sculpture of Martin Luther King, the Reverend Dr. Martin Luther King, or G. Jr., and it looks like it might be Mao or Kim Jong-un, but it's Martin Luther King because leftists took it over, right? And then the African-American Museum of Culture and History I don't know, other things. And no mention of Clarence Thomas because leftists took it over. So it becomes an exhibit, whatever it's about, from the far left perspective, hate-filled, bitter perspective because of the left. And now they've got the Women's Museum. And the Democrats, it's going to be built on the mall, apparently, because we forgot about women. I can't believe we don't have a giant museum to women. Let's have a giant museum to straight white men. What do you think? Maybe we should have a giant man. It'd be huge, wouldn't it? I mean, God, all the stuff we could put in there would be ridiculous. It'd go on for miles and miles. You're welcome. You're welcome, by the way. Oh, yeah, speaking of which, at the Chris Plant store, we have new T-shirts and from earlier this week, a couple of days ago, new T-shirts and coffee mugs praising the patriarchy with Mount Rushmore on it, the patriarchy, and you're welcome. You're welcome put on it. Because really, we mean that you are welcome, and you should just be glad you could hang with us. But maybe the museum to straight white men on the mall, that'd be good. And we could exclude Democrats, which would be easy, actually, I think. Pretty amazing stuff. But the Democrats voted against the yesterday. They've shot down the Women's Museum on the Mall because Republicans put language in that said, all right, but the museum will focus on the accomplishments of women and not transgender people, that is to say men who are dressed as women. The museum's not going to be full of left-wing agenda talking points. Oh, here's the Hillary Clinton wing, you know, and Ilhan Omar section, because the Democrats are mentally ill. But when the Republicans said, well, we want this not to be a frenzy of left-wing talking points, and to the exclusion of sane women, rational women, conservative women, pro-American women. And so the Republicans said, we don't want it all to be about transgender. We want biological women to be highlighted in the museum to women on the Mall in Washington, D.C. And the Democrats said, what? And they all came out dressed like the Archduke Anastasia with little sippy glasses. And they said, well, we can't vote for that because they want it to be full of transgender people to worship men that they say are women when we know they're not women, but the mental illness that is membership of the Democrat Party. So the Democrats killed the Women's Museum, and look, the African American Museum. At a time, my best girl and I, we live in Washington. We go to museums regularly enough, and down at the Mall, wander into the the National Gallery of Art is always wonderful to walk in. The Air and Space Museum and the American History and all kinds of great places to go. The African American Museum of History and Culture. It's got a really really long name. We have set out to go in there. I can't tell you how many times. And when the museum first opened, we went down there again and again. And I think they weren't letting white people in or something, because time and time again, we couldn't even get through the front door, to the point where now when we go down, we sort of laugh because it's like Jim Crow, for us when we go there. And, years and years, later, we got the Jim Crow treatment from the African American Museum. So now when we, when we're down in the Mall and we see it, we sort of laugh and we don't go there. And it's like, oh yeah, let's go and, see the no exhibit to, any conservatives anywhere. And they lie about Frederick Douglass and, everything else. But never mind that. And there's no mention of, they finally got around to mentioning Clarence Thomas, and then they put in a bunch of bourgeois about Clarence Thomas that's not accurate, not correct, had been complained about, and they just yelled at you and called you names because. And so my best girl and I, now we walk by and we're like, well, that's that old Jim Crow place that wouldn't let us in again and again. So I don't think we're going to go in this time either. And

0: And I tried to get it again. But that aside, the Democrats with their women's museum, the Museum for Women, pretty remarkable stuff. The Democrats voted against it because Republicans wanted it to be about women and not about men dressed as women. And the Democrats will not stand for that, so they all voted against it in the House of Representatives yesterday because they don't like real women. They like men dressed as women, and they like little children dressed as women, too, especially when they're boys. Aren't they amazing? Just great stuff. And your news media won't tell you about it because they're not really in the business of telling the truth and of journalism and all that. In fact, this is a fun piece. This is the Media Research Center and the Watchdog with David Bozell. David Bozell, who had on my radio show a couple of weeks ago, actually, with the Bulldog Awards from the Media Research Center. But ABC News, remember ABC News? Now they've got George Snuffleupagus. He's their guy. He's just a Clinton White House official. And then they said, let's make him the face of our news organization for the next 30 years because we're so filthy corrupt that we just have a Democrat circle fest in a hot tub, and we call it the news media, defenders of the First Amendment. What a joke. But David Bozell on his page, The Watchdog, great stuff. ABC News has bigger problems than ratings. ABC News, they got their online, abcnews.com. abcnews.com drew 21.5 million visits in April, in the month of April. That's a whole month. But Breitbart.com drew 25.1 million. Wow, that's kind of interesting, isn't it? That's millions more views than ABC News has, and honestly, as David points out, one of the most powerful brands in the history of television news, backed by Disney money, Disney promotion, Disney infrastructure, and decades of institutional prestige, beaten by an online conservative outlet that the corporate press spent years treating like a temporary nuisance. Amazing. 10 years ago, media executives would have laughed at the possibility, and now it is the reality. That's right, Breitbart stomping on ABC News because ABC News gave up on journalism. Isn't that amazing? We've got a ton of stuff, I'm telling you, because they just keep throwing it at us. And the Colbert thing, you got to hear this guy. How ridiculous! And what did they do last night? And the last time? And Michael, did he cry? Did he cry last night? Stephen Colbert. And then he tried last night. He did whatever he could to get the company sued for millions of dollars because he's a Molotov cocktail throwing, cross-dressing, anti-Semite. He's a Democrat and a racist. He's a self-loathing white person. The Peanuts music. I think that's Vince Guaraldi, isn't it? Trying to get him sued because it's highly protected and copyrighted. But that's it. Mm-mm-mm. President Trump dances on the grave of the late night TV show. And, of course, they had Hakeem the Jihadi. Speaking of anti-Semites, Hakeem the Jihadi Jeffries. Got to have him on because, it's a Democrat Party thing right to the end. They're dancing on their own grave. It's pretty amazing. The Democrat Party's autopsy, they call it an autopsy, on why Kamala Harris lost. They still can't figure it out, but we'll get to that. Democrats and gender, we got Cuba on the docket. Update on the mosque shooting in San Diego, Virginia. The illegal aliens committing crimes all over the place. They all belong to the Democrats. Every illegal alien crime should be tied around the necks of the Democrat Party like a rebar. Bent around their necks by the carnival strongman. Amazing stuff. And Alexandria Ocasio-Cortez loves abortion. It's a religious thing for her. That's coming up. The corrupt Democrats and Microsoft. Boy, so much more. And NASCAR driver Kyle Busch died at the age of 41, somewhat mysteriously. All coming up.
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11: Fairbanks area weather on this Memorial Day, mostly sunny skies. Tonight should turn partly cloudy. We expect to see lows down to the upper 40s. Tuesday looking partly sunny, highs middle 60s. Wednesday partly sunny, highs in the lower 60s.
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8: Yeah, Colbert, I can't figure it. Yet it is Memorial Day this coming Monday. Today is Poppy Day. Poppy Day. You know, it's poppies, the fields of Flanders and World War One, and Memorial Day and all that stuff. Let's go to the telephones, Miguel. Let's go. Oh, I ran out the clock again. I can't believe I did that. I did that again. I'm going to get a watch, see if that helps at all. All right, all kinds of remarkable stories coming right up.

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2: Alaskan gubernatorial candidate Shelley Hughes mourning the death of her husband. The Republican announced over the weekend her husband Roger Rock Hughes has died. Hughes says Rock was the love of her life and her greatest supporter, and her family is heartbroken. Authorities have released the identity of a man who was killed by cops in East Anchorage last week. The Anchorage Police Department says Emil McCord was shot and killed by officers last Tuesday. Cops responded to the area just after midnight on reports of shots fired. Police say McCord had a gun and ignored multiple commands, leading three officers to open fire on him. And an 82-year-old man's being charged with attempted murder after allegedly stabbing a 78-year-old man in Juneau. It happened Friday afternoon. The Juneau Police Department says officers found the victim bleeding on 12th Street. A resident had called 911 after the victim came to their home asking for help. I'm Monica Nelson.
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16: Currently downtown, the temperature is 62 degrees.
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17: All right, we are back. We have returned. We remain at 888-630-9625. A remarkable story out of, I got to tell you, it never ends here. In New Jersey, a man was arrested. He was in an argument with a neighbor because their kids had been in a dispute of some kind. And a white man, 40 years old, referred to a black woman. Well, they were talking, going back and forth, and he said, "You people." And that's the story, puts in quotation marks, the words "you people." And so he was arrested. You can't call somebody "you people." You'll go to jail because Democrats, you know, like the Jews in concentration camps in Texas and what are they going to do? Castrate them. Castrate all the Zionists. That's the Democrat Party. With that said, let's go to the telephones. Let's go to Peter calling from Houston, Texas, the planet Houston. Pedro, you're on the Chris Plant Show.
18: Great, that's it. Yeah. Thank you so much, Chris. And wow, great intro, a great lead in to, hey, Chris, so what's up with Hakeem Jeffries? Why do you think he's a jihadist? Oh, I just heard you say that. And then, you know, maybe I can defend him, or maybe I can't, but what's that all about, Chris?
17: Well, Hakeem Jeffries was raised by a large, he was mentored and when he was coming up by his uncle. Do you know who his uncle is, Peter?
18: His uncle Sam. I don't know. You got me.
17: Uncle is a well-known college, long-time college professor. You're going
18: to
17: just keep doing that. Leonard Jeffries, Professor Leonard Jeffries, who is a notorious and famous lifelong anti-Semite. And Hakeem Jeffries, being the leader of the Democrats in the House of Representatives, the Democrats have a woman running for the House of Representatives in Texas.
18: Okay, so I get it. It's a guilt by association is what you're trying to say.
17: Well, you could take his own rhetoric and his, the Democrat Party is, he's the leader of the party in the House, right?
18: Wait,
17: and the
18: party wants to break your spirit? Is that what you're all got your panties in a bunch this morning?
17: Well, my panties aren't in a bunch, but the Democrat Party
18: sounds like it to me.
17: The Democrat Party is the party of the first American Civil War, right? And you don't think the Democrat Party is anti?
18: Well, talk about modern history, Chris.
17: Okay, let's talk, Chris, about being anti-Israel and pro-Hamas and pro-Iran.
18: Oh, give me a break, Chris. Come on.
17: No, slow down. You don't listen, which is why you don't know anything, Peter. But you may have maybe you weren't familiar, maybe you're not familiar with all the attacks on Jewish students at campuses in New York, at New York University, at Columbia University. Maybe you're not familiar with that. Maybe you're not familiar with the firebombing of the Jewish governor's mansion in Pennsylvania, the firebombing of the Jewish pro-Israel march in Colorado, the self-immolation by a Democrat at the Israeli embassy who killed himself, the self-immolation of another Democrat woman at the Jewish consulate, the Israeli consulate.
18: What does that have to do with the price of oil today, Chris?
17: It's got a lot to do with the price of oil today.
18: Why don't we start talking brass tacks here? So, Chris, what's an American to you? Just be honest. When you think of an American, what does it mean to be an American to Chris Plant? I'm just curious. I'm burning. You know, it's a burning question on my mind. What's an American to you, there, Mr. Plant?
17: Well, an American. You just not

0: part of the American dream, but doing it in a, you know, in a way that you can, you know, show that you have integrity, you can be trusted. Is that about a good summary of what you said?
1: Well, that you're not a criminal, yeah. that you're not a thief, that you don't.
0: But you're not a criminal. Okay, great. Yeah. So that's where I thought you were going to go with the criminal aspect.
1: You didn't think I was going to go there. You didn't know where I was going to go. And it's also, you know, being a patriotic American, being pro freedom, being pro capitalism, being pro borders.
0: Well, you know, because sounds like
1: you're not a nation without a border, are you, Peter? I mean, you're in Houston, right? So if Texas, wait, if we left the border open for another 4 years like Joe Biden did for 4 years, Houston, you couldn't find Houston. It would be...
0: Come on. No one's buying that, Chris. The border's closed. There's
1: no one's buying... Why is the border closed, Peter?
0: Well, there's gates, buddy. You don't just walk across the border.
1: Joe Biden didn't have gates, did he?
0: Oh, come on. Nobody's buying this argument, Chris.
1: What argument is nobody buying, Peter? Peter, let's say it. You're a Democrat, obviously, because you don't listen, you don't hear, you just regurgitate talking points. You're disputatious and you're incapable of learning because you don't listen. The border was wide open for 4 years under Joe Biden, was it not?
0: No, that's a false claim, my friend. So
1: that's a false claim? Like how many illegal aliens came into the United States during the 4 years of Joe Biden?
0: Okay, now trivia time here with Chris Plant. So
1: that's not trivia. Okay, well, that's very important. I know you haven't been raped and murdered yet, but a lot of people have. A lot of young women have. And you guys are guilty of it. There was another illegal alien killed two more Americans driving a tractor trailer because he got a tractor trailer license without being able to pass the test because Democrats gave the man a tractor trailer license. And then he, the day before yesterday, killed two more Americans. You don't learn. You're incapable of learning, Peter. I can tell this. You're not a conversationalist. You're gratuitously disputatious. I gotta tell you. So the border is closed. And how many 12 million people perhaps came in during 4 years?
0: Like I said, Chris, the border is closed. If you want to escape through a river or whatever, that's not the border being open. That's people.
1: Well, that's funny because President Trump closed the border with the same circumstances. You're on drugs, man. I can't talk to you if you're going to. I'd love to talk to you, but you're incapable of having a conversation.
0: You are, but what am I? Give me a break, Chris.
1: All right. We're going to have to gas you now. We're going to gas Peter. Peter is not a conversationalist. And he just parrots the idiocy of the Democrat Party. Have a horrible Memorial Day weekend, Peter. I know you have no military history in your family, and you're not a patriotic American, and you just make excuses for those that would destroy this country. And I know you're an Obama voter, you're a Biden voter, you're a Hillary voter, you're just wrong about everything, aren't you, Peter? You're not good at this. Let's go to I went to you knowing that you wanted to disagree with me, but you can't be reasoned with because, you know, you've all become lunatics. Let's go to a normal person now. Thank you, Peter. Let's go to Hack calling from Bethesda, Maryland. Hack, you're on the Chris Plant Show.
2: Well, Chris, no one's ever called me normal.
1: Well, you know, happy Memorial Day weekend.
2: Okay. So earlier you opened your show speaking about big loss of money. I thought you were talking about the WNBA and Stephen Colbert.
1: Yeah, the Colbert. Yeah, they lose $40 million a year on the Stephen Colbert show. But at least it's Democrat Party propaganda, right, Hank?
2: It sure is. And as long as we're talking about the and WNBA and women and in the count, when are we going to see transgender women playing in the WNBA? I mean, if they are women, why aren't they playing in the WNBA?
1: A perfectly good question. Why aren't there transgenders playing in the W? And well, I've got to say, have you ever seen a WNBA game?
2: No, I haven't.
1: I know nobody else has either. But if you watch one, you might think that a lot of them are transgender. I mean, you know, you might look, you might say, "Hey, that."
2: What team are they playing on? That's
1: Right, that lady looks like a dude. Yeah, but it's true.
2: That's why their merchandise doesn't sell very well because you don't know what team they're playing on.
1: Right, and the
2: there you go. All right,
1: that is a boom. That's whose team are they playing for? And do their

0: Does their garb come with like a cup? Does it come with a cup? Because it is making that. Does WNBA losing money has to be subsidized by the NBA? And it's true. Why don't the Democrats insist that transgender people play in the WNBA? Why is that? Heck, do you know the answer? You asked the question. Do you know the answer?
1: I don't know, but getting back to Stephen Colbert, since his show was replaced by whatever the guy's name is, who's paying for the airtime, and since Stephen Colbert was just working for the Democrats, why don't the Democrats buy that block of hour from CBS and just run the Stephen Colbert show? Because, you know.
0: Right. There's been some talk of that, actually. They paid Stephen Colbert so much over the years that he could probably just buy the airtime back himself.
1: Well, no, I'm saying the Democrat Party should, instead of selling it to, you know, this, whatever the comedian's name, I can't remember his name, who's taking
0: right.
1: over that time slot, you know, we all know that, you know, they're paying him, he's working for them anyway, so.
0: Yeah.
1: Democrats should pay CBS to air the Stephen Colbert show.
0: Just buy the airtime and turn it into the propaganda hour.
1: Okay. Yeah. Okay.
0: And look, you mentioned it, Heck, but Michael just sent me a page on a 2002 movie about a disgraced NBA player, a man who played in the NBA, the National Basketball Association, and he's disgraced, and he lost his career in the NBA. So he started dressing like a woman and playing in the WNBA, in the ladies, the women's, and it's called Juwanna Man. That's the name of the movie, 2002 movie. It's supposed
1: like
0: to be
1: Tootsie.
0: Go Tootsie, go. That's true, early tranny thing. And the world according to GARP. The Democrats have been pushing the cross-dressing thing for quite a while.
1: Since you mentioned... Klinger can finally come out of the wall locker.
0: Yeah, finally come out of the locker. But, you know, what you're describing here, Hack, the DNC just buying the airtime from CBS and making it the propaganda hour. What's going to happen right now is Byron Allen. Do you remember Byron Allen?
1: Yeah, that's the guy's name. I kind of remember him. He used to be on, like, what was that, Real People or something back in the day?
0: Yeah, something like that 70. Back in the day.
1: Yeah.
0: And he's been around for decades, and I always liked him just fine. He's intelligent and pleasant, seems pleasant enough and all that. He's apparently buying, this is his plan right now, he is apparently planning on buying that time slot from CBS and putting his own programming in there. And he says it's not going to be political.
1: It's just like an infomercial. So
0: well,
1: there you go.
0: Yeah, well, that's right. And he's not a conservative, but he said that his hour is not going to be political, but he's going to give it to people who are of like mind, of course. So it's going to become another liberal hour, but Byron Allen is going to pay for it himself. And Byron Allen has become spectacularly successful in the world of media and has apparently... I'm not sure if he's
1: the Weather Channel for some reason.
0: Right, for some reason
1: he
0: bought
1: the. It's not the Jews that control the weather; it's Byron Allen.
0: Maybe the Jews control Byron Allen. You know, you can't rule that out.
1: No, the Rothschilds. And if you know anyone in the Rothschilds, can you have them turn off the rain this weekend? You know, we don't want to go in Memorial Day weekend with it raining.
0: Honestly, don't they have a website where we can go leave comments or something?
1: Yeah, something like that. All right. I took enough of your time. I'll let you go to the next caller. Thank you so much.
0: Thank you. Thank you very much, buddy. That's good. That's true, and that is kind of what's happening is Byron Allen, who has been around for a long, long time, for decades, and he has become remarkably successful, extraordinarily successful, as a TV personality and producer, and he's taken over. He started his own production companies, and he's done a lot of stuff, and he's become spectacularly successful and wealthy, and good for him. And here's the blunt pitch Byron Allen made to CBS to get Stephen Colbert's time slot after the late show ends. I'm putting a lot of money in their cash register, Byron Allen says. Yeah, well, that will probably work, too, because they're in the business of making money, theoretically. And Byron Allen, when Colbert got unexpectedly canceled, I said, okay, Do you like money? He said to CBS. They said yes, Byron Allen told NBC News of his pitch to CBS. I'll buy the time period, and you can save over $110 million, I said, because they're just whizzing away the money on the Stephen Colbert show and all that stuff. So Byron Allen is talking about buying the time slot and putting on it what he wants to put on it. And it would represent a sort of an all-new age in network television. It would be a first. And if it works for him, then, you know, good. It might be kind of an interesting way for this to go. Man, oh, man. All right, let's, that's TV. And I do want to get, you know what, we're here now. Well, I guess we don't have time to get into all of that good stuff. But I've got audio from the Colbert show last night, just the more ridiculous stuff. But I've got that coming up. And lots more, too, because the hijinks of the Democrat Party never end. Extraordinary times we're in. So we've got that, and Microsoft. Who's the? They got this president over at Microsoft, one of the women who was in the Biden administration at the Justice Department, and you'll never guess what her connection was to Microsoft before they hired her and paid her millions of dollars. Corruption is normal when you're a Democrat. Government Democrat corruption. That's coming up.
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0: Okay, and we have returned. I've got a lot of amazing audio, not just Colbert, but plenty more. In the meantime, let's go to the Teletrons, talk to the normal people. Let's go to the great Americans this upcoming Memorial Day weekend. Let's go to Mario, calling from Reston, Virginia. Mario, you're on the Chris Plant Show.
13: Hey, Chris, good morning. I'm definitely here. How are you?
0: Very good. Very good, Mario. What do you say?
13: Yeah, hey, I really think it's great what President Trump did with this weaponization fund. Really very smart on his point, on his part, I mean.
0: Uh-huh.
13: On J6, I beat the living snot out of about four police officers. Will I get more money than someone who only beat up one or two police officers? Like, is it kind of on a scale of some sort?
0: I'm not sure. Well, we're gonna have to look into that. I think that sounds like a strange confession for you to make, that you attacked police officers on January 6th. How many people were there on January 6th, Mario?
13: Aren't you glad your tax dollars are going into my pocket because I beat the crap out of cops? You like that, right, Chris?
0: I got to tell you, Mario, the Democrat Party has attacked, literally injuring thousands of police and hundreds of riots across the country. In Washington, D.C., Mario, you Democrats showed up at the Trump White House and attacked it for 3 days, violently injuring 180 police officers, set fire to the Church of the Presidents. No fires set at the Capitol, if I remember correctly, Mario. And you know how many people were sentenced to jail time, Mario, for the 3 days of attacks on the White House? You may remember the president and the first family had to be evacuated from the residence in the White House to the underground bunker because of the violent mob of criminal Democrats attacking the White House. An attack not seen since 1814. That kind of attack on the White House, that the Democrats attacking the White House with Trump in it. And nobody was charged with a crime. Nobody was sentenced to a day in jail. Yet, Mario, grandmothers praying outside of abortion clinics in Washington, D.C., one 75-year-old grandmother sentenced to 2.5 years in prison. A lot of people on January 6th who never went into the Capitol were sentenced to prison time for years, Mario. I think you got a little bit of Mussolini in you, I think. You got a little Benito going. Mario calls back in. We're going to have to label him Benito, I think. Mario, the fund, you know, abuses of power should be punished.

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1: On this Memorial Day, President Trump, earlier in the day at Arlington National Cemetery, honoring the fallen members of the military by laying a wreath at the Tomb of the Unknown Soldier. Then a few comments in tribute to those who pay the ultimate price in the protection of freedom.
2: From coast to coast, from proud cities to humble towns, and from heartland fields, from every race and religion, they came because they could not bear the thought that the nation they love so much might ask for heroes and hear no answer. But they answered.
1: Meantime, the president says negotiations with Iran are moving in the right direction. In a Truth Social post this morning, he said, "It will only be a great deal for all or no deal at all." He went on to say that if a deal is not reached, then it'll be back to the battlefront in shooting, but bigger and stronger than ever before. Pope Leo's guidance on preserving human dignity in the face of artificial intelligence is out in the form of his first major theological document. He released a lengthy encyclical today alongside one of the co-founders of Anthropic, warning that technology like AI, artificial intelligence, is fueling global conflicts.
3: Leo's previously raised concerns over the use of AI in the military, warning the delegation of decisions of life and death to machines could create a destructive spiral. He's also criticized what he says is the environmental devastation caused by harvesting the rare earth minerals used in modern technology. William Denslow, Brussels.
1: President Trump is set to get his annual physical tomorrow. He'll travel to Walter Reed National Military Medical Center in Maryland for the routine checkup. And tomorrow, NASA plans to give an update on its plans to build a moon base. I'm Jim Roop.
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8: 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Fairbanks area weather. Tonight, look for partly cloudy skies. Overnight lows will be in the upper 40s. Tuesday, looking like a partly sunny day. Highs of 65. Tuesday night, mostly cloudy, mid-40s. And Wednesday, partly sunny skies and highs in the lower 60s.
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16: 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But when the holidays roll around and you don't get a Christmas card from us, you'll know why.
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8: Currently downtown, the temperature is 64 degrees.

0: Let's have some fun on a Monday, a Memorial Day. Yes, it is me. I am back. Yes, I missed you terribly. And let me just go ahead and set the table for tonight, which you probably already know what that's going to be. Tomorrow, everything else. So I know I've been gone. I know it's been 2 weeks. I'm fine. I'm healthy. I was just on vacation. I am sorry you worried. I was not trying to worry you. I'll try to make sure I don't worry you next time it happens. But I'm back. I'm happy. I'm healthy. All is good. Now, tonight, today is Memorial Day. Today is a day exclusively to honor the fallen. Not veterans, by the way. It's not about anybody. Well, to all who served, and police, and firefighters. No. That's not today. Today is exclusively for the people who gave their lives in service to their country and the families they left behind. That is what today is about. It is Memorial Day. And the people who gave their lives for this country, they deserve to have a day that is unwatered down. By watered down, I mean the thing people do, and I get it, it's done out of politeness and respect. Honor all the fallen and veterans and my aunt and the fire. No, that's not today. Today's for the fallen. Every year, as you know, if you've been listening to this show, every year on Memorial Day, I know it's a day people usually take off. We have never taken it off. And unless I am sick or something happens, we will never take today off. I believe it is important to honor the fallen for 3 hours on Memorial Day. And that is what we are going to do tonight. We are going to talk. It's going to be all kinds of battle history stuff, if that's what you're into. But we're going to talk about the circumstances where people gave their lives for this country. And we are all over the map. There's the USS Indianapolis stuff, Korean War, Vietnam, the Philippine-American War. I'll probably start out there. There are Medal of Honor stories and citations I will read. We're going to be all over the map talking about the circumstances in which men lives for this country as a way, the best we can do to honor those men. And that is all tonight is going to be. It's going to be all history and honoring the fallen. That's it. There's no politics. I won't even really goof off. No, look, I want to goof off. I've missed you. I won't even do that. Tonight is exclusively honoring the fallen. Tomorrow, we will get back to our regularly scheduled programming. Tomorrow, we'll get back into politics and goofing off. And yes, I know there's been 1,000 news stories since I've been gone, and I'll try to hit on this and hit on that. So I got all your emails. We'll deal with all that tomorrow. That's not tonight. So let's talk. What hits me when I think about the fallen are a couple things. One, the circumstances in which they died. And here's what I mean by that. Maybe you have had a loved one, maybe you're going through this right now, who has reached an elevated age, I'll put it that way. They've reached old age. Maybe their health's failing them. Happens to everybody. Body doesn't last forever. And maybe they are living out their final days right now in relative comfort as they prepare to pass this life. I told you before, my grandpa Hank, that's how he passed. Lived until his 90s, and look, couldn't be more blessed. Lived out his final days surrounded by the children who loved him in prayer, in love. And yeah, he died. That sucks, but that's wonderful, right? These stories of the people who've given their lives for their country, they were in misery. to be in combat in general, whatever form that takes. I mean, we'll talk about air crews, people shipwrecked, with all kinds of things. Whatever form it takes, it's not pleasant. It's not comfortable. It's cold, hot, painful, exhausted, sad, angry. That's how they lived out their final days before they passed. And I think about that a lot. It's not a happy send-off, if you will. There's another part of it I think about. And this is a big part of it, and it's one we've talked about before. What they gave up. You know, I'm not an old man yet, but I'm getting there. 44 years old. And so what does that mean? It means I've experienced life as a child, as a teenager, my 20s, my 30s. Now I'm mid-40s, I'm 44. I know what it's like now to have children, raise them, watch them grow up, get married. I know what it's like to experience life after 18, 19 years old. There is so much life that happens after 18 or 19 years old. And yes, there's all kinds of pain and sorrow and hardship that comes with it, but there's so much joy too. So many wonderful things come with life as you continue to age. And I'm sure I will experience more wonderful things and terrible things. That's how it goes. But these men who died, and some women, obviously, but these men who died, they're 18, 17, 19. And yes, obviously some are a little older than that, but in general, they're 20 years old. They lived until 18, 19, 20. They died and they never got married. They never had kids. No T-ball games. No lunch with the family after church on Sunday, Christmas mornings, all gone. They gave all that up in service to you, in service to me, in service to this wonderful country we live in. And it is a wonderful country, isn't it? By the way, I was in Japan for the last 2 weeks. I had told you before that I had a World War II trip, I think I told you this, set up for Japan, where I was going to go bounce around Japan, Tokyo, Okinawa, whatnot, and see World War II sites and museums and just nerd out on some World War II stuff, right? And look, I'll get into it more tomorrow. That's not important for tonight, but I really, you know, I love Japan. I love Japanese people. I think it's a cool culture. I really enjoy it. I was just telling Jewish producer Chris and producer Corey before the show started, great trip. I love it. I'd go back. So clean and safe and wonderful. I don't have a bad word to say about Japan. I don't have one. I'll probably come up with some, but I'm a big fan. It's not America. By the end of it, I was ready to see America again. You don't truly appreciate how blessed you are to live in this country and be in this country until you have spent any amount of time in other countries. And it doesn't have to be some third world dump. You know, it doesn't have to be Iraq. If you go to even other first world countries and you've lived your life in America, you will miss the United States. We live in a wonderful, wonderful country that I get homesick for when I leave it. And we live in that country because 18-year-old men gave up their lives for it and still do to this day. To this day, you know, we've had recent combat deaths with this Iran stuff and everything else. To this day, there are 18-year-old men and women out there risking their lives and giving up their lives so you and me can enjoy the greatest country on earth. I hope you have had or are going to have a hot dog today and enjoy yourself and your family. There's not a thing in the world wrong with that. The people who gave up their lives would want you to. But do take a minute and remember, we are going to remember in a moment. In fact, we'll talk about a little-known conflict. We've discussed it before on the show. Next, we'll touch on a little bit of the Philippine-American War. Hang on.
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on a magnificent Monday, a Medal of Honor Monday, where we are going to talk battle history, war history, honor the fallen on tonight's show. We have all kinds of different things. We even got emails like this. Jesse, please keep my cousin in mind this Memorial Day, Jeffrey Alfred Phillips. He was a Lance Corporal from South Carolina. He died in Vietnam. Today is a day to honor people like that. So, Spain, at one point in time, it's absurd the amount of territory in this world Spain controlled. It really is wild. If you ever look up a map of Spain at the height of its empire, man, it looks like they had half the globe, and they don't get great pub for it. You know, the sun never sets on the British Empire. No one ever talks about the Spanish Empire. They had it all. And then for a variety of reasons, their empire started to contract. They got to a point when they controlled, for our purposes here, they controlled Cuba still. That was a Spanish colony, and they controlled the Philippines. We were having our issues with Spain, and we decided we were going to kick off a war with Spain. There's all kinds of controversy about the exact circumstances where that war kicked off, but doesn't matter. Spanish-American War kicks off. We might as well touch on this because men are down there dying. We have to send men down into Cuba. Now, I'm going to touch on something, and it may sound stupid and ridiculous, but it's going to come up several times tonight, and I'm bringing it up because it's true. Weather. The weather. Do you know why old men talk about the weather? You know that stereotype, old men get together, see the weather? Weather's going to be bad. Weather's great today. Weather. But do you know why old men talk about the weather? It's not because they're boring. And it's not because there aren't other things to talk about. Old men talk about the weather because when you live long enough, the wisdom you gain lets you know that weather is really, really, really important for your general happiness in any given day. It just really is. When it is 74 degrees, little breeze outside, it's just pleasant to be out there. I live in Houston, Texas right now. It's 89 degrees today with 165% humidity. I didn't verify that, but that's what it feels like. If you're outside for 15 seconds, you are hot and sticky and sweating and miserable. Now, when we talk about especially early wars, but keep in mind, our troops are going through this right now over in Iran, things like that. One thing we don't think about is the heat in misery. I mentioned that I was in Japan over the last 2 weeks. At one point in time, I was in Okinawa. We finished it in Okinawa. We wanted to go see battle sites in Okinawa, you know, Hacksaw Ridge. I was standing on Hacksaw Ridge a few days ago, things like that. Well, it's not even the height of summer, the heat of the summer right now in Okinawa. It's hot, but not the heat of the summer. I want to say it was 86 degrees, 87 degrees, 90% humidity. I was drenched with sweat by the time I got off of Hacksaw Ridge. Drenched with sweat. Drenched. Now, I'm in civilian clothes, short sleeve shirt, got all the shade, nice cool water bottle. What's that like? Carrying a full combat load. And at the end of it, you don't go back and sit on an air-conditioned bus and cruise back to the hotel where you can get a quick shower before eating some noodles and beef. At the end of it, if you didn't die that day, you will go back to your fighting hole and sit in your sweat in misery, and you'll get up the next day and do it again, and then do it again, and then do it again, until you're so gross the flies don't want anything to do with you. The Spanish-American War was fought in Cuba. Cuba's in the tropics. And guess what they didn't have? Air conditioning.
We sent our troops down there, and they came, patriotic American troops came from all over the country, and they went down there and fought in a tropical island they'd never been to before and would probably never return to, and we fought to get the Spanish out of that place. And it was hot and miserable, and people were getting dysentery, and people were getting shot, and it's just a miserable state of affairs. We're charging up hills, and men are dying in this foreign place, hot, sweaty, miserable, with no end in sight. Now, thankfully, by the grace of God, the United States of America prevailed in the Spanish-American War. And after we prevailed in that war, we got the spoils of war. And two big spoils we got from that were Cuba. We got control of Cuba. Castro took it over, but we got control of Cuba. And we got control of the Philippines. But that may have been great news for America. The Filipino people did not consider the news to be quite as good. You see, they had been colonized by the Spanish, and it wasn't that pleasant. The Spanish were famous for not being the most pleasant colonizers in the world. You know, some people do it really mean. Some people do it really nice. Spanish were not the nicest ones. And the Filipinos thought they were going to have their own independent country, and we had to inform them that, not so much. But now we had to go over to that hot, humid, miserable place and fight. Hang on. Yeah.

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2: Communities across the last frontier came together to honor fallen service members for Memorial Day. In South Central and Mat-Su, residents attended local ceremonies and tributes. Fairbanks residents also marked the holiday with regional tributes. A viewer submitted video over the weekend, did catch a newborn calf and mama moose blocking traffic on the Seward Highway. Authorities say to give the animals plenty of room, as moms can be highly aggressive while protecting their young. Turning to breaking news, Alaska State Troopers still investigating a fatal officer-involved shooting in Ukovjevik. Authorities say the incident occurred late Saturday night on Herman Street. Local police breached a residence to respond to a domestic violence call where a male suspect confronted them with a knife. An officer opened fire, killing the suspect. I'm Monica Nelson.
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9: Fairbanks area weather tonight. Look for partly cloudy skies. Overnight lows will be in the upper 40s. Tuesday looking like a partly sunny day. Highs of 65. Tuesday night mostly cloudy, mid 40s. And Wednesday partly sunny skies and highs in the lower 60s.
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9: Currently downtown, the temperature is 61 degrees.

It is the Jesse Kelly Show on a wonderful Memorial Day as we honor the fallen here. Let's talk very briefly, because we have many other battles and things we want to discuss, about the Philippine-American War. Did you know over 4,000 Americans lost their lives in the Philippine-American War? Did you know that only roughly, these are rough numbers, roughly 1,000 of those were combat deaths? Shot, stabbed, that kind of thing. Remember I just brought up the weather and misery? Over 3,000 Americans in the Philippine-American War died from things like malaria, cholera. You ever seen or read about somebody dying from malaria? They'd take getting shot any day of the week over dying from malaria. But American troops got on ships and they cruised across the oceans and went into a dark jungle, tropical place like the Philippines. And they started fighting the Filipino rebels. I guess we'll call them rebels. Now here's how it went. One of these miserable things we find ourselves in because we are such a strong nation with a strong military. That's wonderful. You want to be a strong nation with a strong military. But the problem is, whenever you are militarily superior to your opponent, and you are clearly militarily superior, if he doesn't give up, if that's not in the cards quite yet, then what he will do, if he can't fight you conventionally, is he will simply change and start fighting you unconventionally. Again, we run into this everywhere, Vietnam, Afghanistan, you name it, over and over and over again, we have run into this. The Filipinos tried to square off with the Americans when we wouldn't just hand them their island back. They said, no, we'll fight you for it. And then they found out, oh my gosh, these guys are really great fighters with big guns, lots of them, endless ammunition, and we're just all going to die if we continue to fight. So they decided to do it differently, and they decided to fight a guerrilla war. Guerrilla war is no fun for anybody. But man alive, the stories you read about the men suffering in a guerrilla war, it's brutal. What's it look like? Well, you're dying to square off with the enemy. You're a young, ambitious man full of testosterone. You signed up to pick up a weapon and let's exchange some gunfire out on the battlefield. You know what you didn't sign up for? Three rebels jumping on you in the middle of the night while you're standing post and cutting your guts out and feeding them to you. That's what you didn't sign up for. This Philippine-American war most people don't know about had things, wonderful things like Americans getting buried up to their neck in the ground if they were captured, having their mouths propped open with a wooden stick, and then fire ants being led into their mouths to eat them from the inside out. Did you know these stories? It's a terrible, terrible jungle war. There's a story here. The siege of Kadubig. I don't know how you say that. Whatever. What happened there? American troops were going to a Filipino town. American troops thought we should be safe. We have numbers. The guerrillas found out they were coming, had them heavily outnumbered, and laid siege to these troops. These troops were hidden in a, not hidden, they were inside of a church, and the Filipinos start trying to burn the church down. The Americans are running out of things, running out of food, running out of ammunition. They know they can't survive if they stay in the church, so they have to do a fighting retreat, shooting. Men are dying. Most of them are not making it. These are the kinds of things that have happened.

0: us dead. Men crossed the ocean and died hot, humid, miserable, sick. Terrible way to go. And they gave their lives for this country. Now, speaking of a terrible way to go, let's talk about a story you probably know, a story we've discussed on the show. It was touched on briefly. Really, the story got a little boost to its fame courtesy of the movie Jaws. Remember the movie Jaws? Everyone's seen it. Remember that scene where the grizzled captain of the boat, he's sitting in there. They're all, I think they were getting drunk. They were all getting drunk on the boat one night. And he starts talking about the sinking of the Indianapolis and the sharks and everything else. But what actually happened there? Well, first, let me clarify this. The USS Indianapolis had a wonderful battle history. This isn't like this was her maiden voyage. The USS Indianapolis had a lot of notches on the belt in World War II before that terrible, fateful night that we, well, those of us who know it, know where we think their story began there. It did not. Wonderful history to the USS Indianapolis. But World War II in the Pacific, it was terrible in every possible way. We were desperately trying to bring it to a conclusion. We'll touch more on that tonight. I was just there, after all, and it's going to be Memorial Day stuff. But we were trying to bring it to some sort of a conclusion that wouldn't cost millions of lives. That's what we're trying to do. We had been working for a long time, as you already know, on an atom bomb, on a nuclear weapon, an atomic weapon, a city killer. Oh, we'd taken out several cities in World War II, Japanese, German, and others. But that took a lot of bombs, a lot of fires, a lot of this, a lot of that. What if one plane with one bomb could just take care of all of it? A big deal, right? Well, we got that technology. But logistics are so boring, we don't pay attention to them. Once you're in the United States of America and you've tested and perfected this atom bomb thing, that's all well and good, but the actual war is thousands of miles across the ocean. You now have to get the bomb and you have to get it across the ocean. Oh, and you don't really want to do the put all your eggs in one basket thing, so you've got to piece it up a little bit and send the parts over there, and then assemble it over there. And, because this is a bit of a secret we don't want the rest of the world to know about, you can't necessarily tell the crew anything. Loose lips sink ships, after all. And the ship itself. The captain would have been told what was on board, and the captain would have been told, you need to be quiet. You need the ultimate in secrecy. That means, Captain, even if something bad happens out there in the open waters, we can't have you firing off distress signals. We can't risk. It's too important. We cannot risk the Japanese somehow acquiring the knowledge that we have what we have and we're about to do what we're about to do. And if they happen to get their hands on one of our sailors, we know because they're the Japanese in World War II, they will eventually get that information out of them, no question. So, Captain, keep it quiet. The Indianapolis dropped off parts of the bomb, then took off. It was nighttime. And the horror story begins next.
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0: Born on America's darkest day of September 11th, the Tunnel to Towers Foundation has been helping America's heroes ever since. Heroes like Fire Captain Andrew Donner. Inspired by the bravery of New York City's firefighters on 9/11, Andrew devoted his life to serving his community. He rose through the ranks of his fire department, sharing his knowledge, training rigorously, and leading with courage. But after a brave battle, Andrew lost his life to lung cancer caused by occupational toxins. This 25th

0: 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Good news. The greatest test of the American spirit is upon us now. Why is this good news? Because throughout American history, high testosterone men thrive in times of chaos and uncertainty. Every red-blooded American man runs toward great trials and challenges. Communist big tech companies are trying to destroy American jobs. War in the Middle East is intensifying. Fertility rates are plummeting. And worst of all, there's a relentless 24/7 propaganda campaign aimed to demoralize us and break our will. Communists want to tear down Western civilization itself. With the constant bashing of masculinity, estrogens, and plastic, which is everywhere, and the junk in our food and water supply, it's no wonder the average testosterone levels are half of what they were 50 years ago. 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
2: Far-left anti-Alaska groups have been falsely attacking Senator Dan Sullivan. 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

On a Memorial Day, as we talk about war stories, battle stories, honor the fallen, the USS Indianapolis, top secret mission, dropping off parts of the bomb, turns around, takes off. Now, the Pacific War, I mean, this was the Atlantic too, but the Pacific War, it's just so scary. Let me explain. I'm not even talking about the land combat, which we will get to in a little while. The oceans were such an incredibly dangerous place. The ocean's dangerous anyway. The ocean's dangerous in peacetime with nobody trying to kill you. That's part of why I've always loved it. I don't know why. I just find it very appealing. Scary. It's big. Seems endless. You get out on a boat and you get out into the ocean far enough away you can't really see land. And you look around and you think, man, I am a tiny speck out here and I can be washed away like it's nothing. And that's in peacetime if you're deep sea fishing in Mexico. What's it like when there might be a submarine under the water getting ready to fire a torpedo into your side? The Indianapolis at night was cruising along. We're talking about roughly 1,100 men on the ship. A Japanese submarine was watching. The Indianapolis would not have known, wouldn't have any way of knowing, right? That's part of being in a submarine. You don't tend to announce your presence. It's nighttime. You're cruising along. Japanese submarine starts firing torpedoes at the Indianapolis. Memory serves me, I believe they fired 6 of them. But it wasn't how many they fired that mattered. It was how many landed and where they landed. 2 Japanese torpedoes hit their mark. Now, ships, especially our wonderful ships in World War II, can actually sustain a shocking amount of damage depending on where they take that damage. But there are 2 things on a ship you have to be majorly, majorly concerned about. 1, the fuel source, for obvious reasons. It's a bit flammable, as you can imagine. The second one is the magazine. What is the magazine? It's where you keep all that explosive stuff. Black powder, things like that. That's the magazine. The 2 torpedoes that hit the Indianapolis in the worst set of luck ever hit not only the magazine, the other one hit the fuel. What does that mean? Well, do you know how long it took for the Indianapolis to sink beneath the waves after it had been hit? I want you to pause for a second. When you wake up in the morning, let's say you're even at home, decent night's sleep, and you wake up in your own bed. How long does it take you to kind of get moving? You're getting your clothes on, teeth brushed, and you're getting moving. You don't move that fast, do you? At home, in your own bed. Okay. Now, let me take you out of that bed. Let's go down, we'll be generous, we'll call it 2 flights of narrow stairs into the bowels of a ship. You are going to crawl into your bunk. In fact, I just recently saw one of these bunks. I was on a Japanese submarine. I'll get into that tomorrow, but I saw one of these bunks. They jokingly asked me if I would try to get in it. I flat out refused. I don't even know. I don't even think I could get into the bunk without hurting myself. It's all so tight and small and miserable. Now, remember, you're 2 flights of stairs down. You just had to squeeze yourself into a little bunk. You are probably in your undies. You are probably exhausted because being on a ship is exhausting. Certainly in wartime, you're always working, always doing things. You have crawled into your bed. It's nighttime. Now, boom, boom, 2 torpedoes hit.
Do you know how long you had to get out of your bunk? Remember, the lights go out and things are on fire and things are smoky. So in the darkness, in the smoke, while trying not to burn to death, you have to get out of your bunk, get up two flights of narrow stairs. If you can find them, it's pitch black, two flights of narrow stairs. And again, I'm being generous with that. Some men had to do more. Two flights of stairs. And then once you get to the top, it's not as if your problems are over. You have to get off the ship somehow safely and get your butt into the water. And you have grand total 12 minutes because of the catastrophic damage the Indianapolis took with those two torpedoes hitting their mark in the exact spot. Those men on the Indianapolis had 12 minutes, 12 minutes from impact to the ship vanishing beneath the water. We talk a lot about the shark attacks and things like that that came after, which I'll get to in a couple minutes here. But, you know, over 200 men didn't even make it off the ship. You know, some of them burned to death. Some men had to listen to their friends burning to death behind a door as they're making their way off the ship. That sailor from Idaho who joined the Navy out of love of his country. Pearl Harbor happened. Patriotic, 18 years old, went through all the training, goes through a war on the Indianapolis, writing letters home to his mom. He dies in the dark, burning to death in the middle of the Pacific Ocean. That's before they hit the water. About 900 men went into the water. Remember, you started out with 1,100 plus. 900 even made it into the water. And then their real problems began. Hang on.

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